0: Happy Friday, Penticton, B.C. We find Steve Stebbing, stevestebbing.ca, if you want to get connected. I'm Shane Hewitt. I'm in Ottawa. What the hell should we watch this weekend? You can see the full video podcast versions of conversations like this on the YouTube, that the Steve Will Dead, and stevestebbing.ca, a great place to connect for that. Steve, greetings to you. How's Penticton? You guys cooking?
1: Oh, yeah. This week was brutal. I got up to 36 on Wednesday, and it was 31, 32 today. It's basically just been hovering around the 30s, and will continue to do that through all of next week. So, yeah, it's cooking in the okay right now.
0: I've saw there's been a bunch of, like, air quality things. Is that forest fire air?
1: Yeah, that would be forest fire. There's the Boston Bar fire that keeps increasing. Our air quality here is not so bad. We had a West Kelowna fire that brought a little smoke in a couple weeks ago. And then I think yesterday or the day before, a small fire kicked up in Naramata, but they got that one extinguished pretty quickly. So, it's not... It's not as bad as it usually gets, especially around this time.
0: Well, that's good to know. What the hell should we watch this weekend? Should we get started here? We've got Steve Stebbing's big old list of shows that he wants to check out. The first one is Moana.
2: Moana, I want to know about you. Tell me about your hopes, your dreams.
3: Well, I guess I kind of jumped.
2: Time's up. I got to bounce.
3: Maui. Shapeshifter. You stole the heart of Tefiti and cursed the whole world. If you restored the heart, you'd be everyone's hero.
4: Maui, Maui, you're so amazing. Look at the definition of this girl's.
2: It's true, I do have beautiful hair.
5: What can I say except you're welcome?
0: Is that really The Rock in that singing songs?
1: That is really The Rock singing. He sung the songs in the original film, which leads me to question Disney's mindset or motivation, because they feel incredibly desperate with this live actioning of Moana, which is a shot-for-shot remake of the animated film, which Shane only came out 10 years ago.
0: So why did they do it?
1: I don't know. They released a Moana 2 a couple of years ago that didn't do very well. Definitely didn't do the money that they wanted it to do. They expected that original Moana money, and it didn't happen. And yeah, I don't know who this movie's for. Is this for the kids that grew up?
0: Bets over beers?
1: Maybe.
0: Okay, here's what I think. You ready?
1: Mm.
0: The Rock had a 3-movie deal. Second one dumped. They're like, we're not making a third. What are the other options?
1: I feel like they should have made another Jungle Cruise. That movie was kind of fun. So
0: probably,
1: like
0: a different contract, I'm guessing.
1: Yeah, but. Well, it's still all Disney, right? Like, so I don't know. I don't really see the draw to this film. When you compare scores on this one falls way below what the original Moana was. And I feel like with Moana, with Avia Carvalho, the voice of Moana in the first film, The Rock, Lin-Manuel Miranda, you kind of had lightning in a bottle. So I don't think you can retrap that a decade later. It just doesn't work.
0: Okay, there you go, Steve Stebbing. What the hell should we watch this weekend? It's not Moana, or at least it's watch the original instead. Mm-hmm. Next on the list, Evil Dead Burn.
6: Where's the wedding ring?
7: Alice, you were his wife. Why aren't you wearing it? I'm not sure.
6: Did you sell it?
7: No, of course not.
6: I'm getting the prize.
7: I really think we should do this another time.
6: No, now's the best time.
8: Will's looking down on us from above.
6: From above. He's down below.
0: All right. Evil Dead Burn. Sounds pleasant.
1: Yeah. You know, this is a franchise. I owe a lot of personality to this franchise. I made my whole internet persona is this franchise.
0: Really?
1: Because my Twitter handle is this Evil Dead.
0: Evil Dead, yeah.
1: Yeah, so that's for a reason. It's because I love this franchise. It is incredibly consistent. Even like after the after Army of Darkness kind of ended the original trilogy, and you know, Evil Dead was remade or was kind of rebooted in 2013. They've every movie that they've released has been incredible and just so much fun to see in theaters. And they also made a TV show called Ash and the Evil Dead. But this one is basically the Deadites and the evil of the Book of Necronomicon kind of descending on a family grieving the death of their oldest son. And they're about to learn really quickly that the nightmare of grief is not what's going to do them in. This movie is insanely gory, cringeworthy. There's so many. There's parts of this film that I was bringing my knees up to my chest, like just shuddering at just the thought of what I was seeing on screen, and just really gnarly and very well done. Sebastian Vanacek, a French director that made this one, just killing it with this film.
0: All right. Killing it. Got it. Next on the list, Steve Stebbing, What the Hell Should We Watch? Gail Daughtry and the Celebrity Sex Pass.
9: This is Willowbrook. I know everybody in this town, and I know all their stories. But no story is crazier than the story of Gail Daughtry and the Celebrity Sex Pass.
10: Han?
11: Gail, I was just about to text you. This was my one free pass, remember?
10: Do you really think that we should do this?
12: Tom gave you a free pass, too.
10: That's true.
13: I had a celebrity free pass thing with my fiancé, but he took it literally. So now I need to have sex with John Hamm to even out the score and save my relationship.
14: You did the do, now you gotta do the do.
10: Yes.
15: Gail needs to do the nasty with Mr. John Hamm ASAP.
0: All right. Do you have a hall pass there, Steve?
1: I don't. No. No. We, Jen and I are faithful to each other.
0: That's very good. That's very good.
1: But hers is. No, I'm kidding.
0: Yeah, I was going to say, but you married up, so.
1: Yeah. yeah, this one is David Wayne and his cohorts from going all the way back to MTV's The State. David Wayne and this crew is also responsible for films like Wet Hot American Summer. And honestly, I think David Wayne is kind of the master of the spoof right now. He does spoof so well. And it's crazy because we've had at least three high-level spoof films in the last year. And David Wayne kind of blew it all out of the water. You don't have to watch Scary Movie. You don't have to watch Naked Gun. Watch Gail Daughtry and the Celebrity Sex Pass, which has Zoe Dutch looking for John Hamm to fulfill her pass because her fiancé, before they get married, met Jennifer Aniston and did the deed. And, yes, Jennifer Aniston plays herself in this film.
0: It seems weird. Celebrities acting in movies about having hall passes with celebrities. No?
1: It is a weird. Honestly, the writers, Ken Marino and David Wayne, they were told multiple times that this was a stupid premise and that they couldn't make a full movie out of it. And it just made them want to make the movie more.
0: All right, the shows are Gail Daughtry and the Celebrity Sex Pass, Evil Dead, Burn, and Moana. SteveStebbing.ca. If you missed any of this conversation, it will be on the podcast when we're done. Coming up next, finally, streaming and talking about Silo, one of many shows that we've waited a very long time for. I think it's going to be a good summer on the old Apple TV Plus. I might have to get back on that subscription and cancel one of the other ones short term so I can get caught up. Why? What shows? We'll find out from Steve Stebbing next.
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27: Here's the forecast from the AM 800 Weather Center. Partly cloudy skies for this evening and overnight. Fog patches developing after midnight, a low of 19 degrees. Tomorrow, a mix of sun and cloud for the day with a 40% chance of showers in the afternoon and risk of a thunderstorm. A warm high of 28, feeling like 34 degrees with the Humidex. Sunday to end off the weekend, sunshine expected with a high of 29 degrees. And Monday, sunny skies with a high of 32.
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1: Steve Stebbing is here. Penticton, BC is where we go. I'm Shane Hewitt. I'm in Ottawa. SteveStebbing.ca to find out all things Steve, including his other podcast stuff. Streaming movies for What the Hell Should We Watch This Weekend. I've been waiting forever for Silo to come back. The question is, can it stand up to the first two seasons with season three? People have waited a long time, Steve.
2: I know. I think it can.
1: You think it can?
2: That's my big bold thought. Yeah, I think that Graham Yost he's not writing season by season. He's got a full, he's too smart of a creator to not have it all fully planned out. And I think him and Rebecca Ferguson are working very close on this one. You can see it a lot in the press junket. Just the mythology and the depth that he has to this world right now. Mm-hmm. And he literally took the book that this was based on and just kind of ran with it. And I think he's doing a really, really good job. I also find that the show's really hard to talk about. Because I want to dangle that carrot in front of people that haven't started Silo yet. And there's such a mystery and a depth to that, that it's like you have to skirt around certain things to not destroy people's world before they've even watched it, you know?
1: Right. Okay. Well, I think there is a kind of a way to do that. I mean, what do you say? There's this entire world of people living in a silo underground. Mm-hmm. They live underground so long that they don't even remember why they're living underground. They just know that above ground is really, really bad. And of course, as you can imagine, with everybody who's in a prison, all they want to do is be out of the prison. So
2: since
1: the adventure begins. Corruption and all the things.
2: Power corrupts.
1: Apple TV. Dark Side of the Ring Season 7 is up next.
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10: Somebody's gonna die tonight.
1: 3 hours?
2: Yeah, and it's a big one because the episode that they're starting off with is the creation and the tenure of a company that actually still exists today. It was kind of like skeletal for a while and then kind of brought back. But it's a company called Total Nonstop Action, otherwise known as TNA. And they were basically brought in as trying to be an alternative to WWE at the time, largely, you know, run by former wrestlers and kind of some of them bitter former wrestlers that had worked for the big company before. And now we're kind of looked to be that side guy that hopefully would dig a little knife into the side of a giant being WWE. And it went wild. And that's what I really love about this documentary series is kind of it's produced by Vice. And it's Canadian produced as well. Jason Eisner is the kind of the main guy that runs this one, who also directed a film called Hobo with a Shotgun, but that's a whole another side thing. But I contend that you don't even need to be a wrestling fan to enjoy this one, because this is like one of those good gritty crime series or like outrageous stories and that kind of stuff. So I think it's entertaining beyond being a wrestling fan for sure.
1: All right. And very similar, actually, from the same producers. Next on the list is Little House on the Prairie.
11: Tell me, Mr. Ingalls, what brought you to this land?
12: A fresh start for my family.
13: This will be our new forever.
14: Welcome to independence, Mr. Ingalls.
15: There's no post office, no church, no school.
16: What do you think?
17: So small.
16: What we wanted, right?
12: To be at the beginning of something.
13: Hello.
12: We're building a house nearby. Maybe we're neighbors.
1: Sorry, I can't talk right now. I'm texting my sister. Did you see there's a new Little House on the Prairie? See, there you go.
2: This is my thoughts right here. Is there something wrong with this show? Is there something wrong with this reboot remake of Little House on the Prairie? Is Netflix ashamed of it? Why is there no ad push or any kind of push on the fact that Little House on the Prairie is not out today? It came out 2 days ago.
1: Yeah.
2: Where is the ad campaign? Why did Netflix drop the ball so badly on a show that kind of should be a little bit of a home run? Because, I mean, there's generations of people that grew up on the Michael Landon series. My wife being one of them. She's a huge Little House on the Prairie fan. Mm-hmm. So I'm kind of aghast to why they wouldn't push this series at all. Like, I don't really get it, because there was seemed to be a hubbub when they announced that this was being made, and then now we get here and then they just kind of drop it all and turn and run. Like, I don't get it.
1: Okay,
2: I really don't.
1: So now it is possible that with all your wrestling watching that your algorithm is not served by Little House on the Prairie. That's probably worth considering.
2: Yeah, Shane, I watch everything, so yeah, my algorithm is probably the algorithm on my Netflix is probably so massively confused that it might have expired.
1: Yes, right. Okay, so I sent it to my sister just as we were talking. Did you see this? Because she loved Little House when we were kids. Mm-hmm. Yes, I started watching it yesterday.
2: Oh, okay, there we go. So I guess the people who know.
1: So but... then I asked her, how did you find out about it? I just saw it advertised on Netflix. Well, I may follow a few Little House on the Prairie groups, too, on Facebook.
2: Well, yeah, there you go. That's a little helping hand. That's an algorithm helper
1: maybe
2: for
1: it's just,
2: sure.
1: Maybe it's just going targeting women hard. I don't know. Is Mr. Prairie, is he going to end up on the back of an airplane, too? Big shoes to fill.
2: I don't know. But my other question when it comes to this one is... there was a wholesome gather around the TV family nature to the original series. I mean, because it was kind of a landmark television series at the time. Do we live in a world right now that is so rough and jaded that what this series is supposed to, the feeling the series is supposed to bring across, will that be felt, or are we so far beyond that
1: now? Oh, I think we're so desperate for it right now, it'll probably be gobbled up, right? I think this old, wholesome, old-timey vibes is, people are desperate for it right now. I think that, you know, the pendulum has swung many different directions, not only left and right. It has swung all kinds in a circle even. And I think that generally speaking, most people right now are desperately hungry for just comfortable, safe, enjoyable, and simple. And that's the one of the things that we see. Some of these more complicated things, I think, are getting more and more difficult for more and more people to follow. Like we've talked about it before, the different sort of multiverse type of shows are getting hard to follow. And I think that when you take a show like this, like Little House on the Prairie, and you reboot it, as long as it's good and it's back to sort of old school family values, I think you're going to see a lot of people gobble that up.
2: And, I hope so.
1: And want that. I would think it's a thing. Okay, from Penticton, BC, Steve Stebbing is here, stevestebbing.ca. The recommendations are Apple TV Plus, Silo Season 3, on Crave, Dark Side of the Ring Season 7, It's a Wrestling Thing, and Little House on the Prairie, not wrestling, the Ingalls Family reboot on Netflix, if you want to get in touch with all those. Steve, happy Friday, my friend. Enjoy your time in the Okanagan.
2: Will do.
1: Don't let that Ogopogo get ya. Thanks for being here, brother.
2: Thank you.
1: There you go. 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
8: Here's the forecast from the AM 800 Weather Center. Partly cloudy skies for this evening and overnight. Fog patches developing after midnight, a low of 19 degrees. Tomorrow, a mix of sun and cloud for the day with a 40% chance of showers in the afternoon and risk of a thunderstorm. A warm high of 28, feeling like 34 degrees with the Humidex. Sunday to end off the weekend, sunshine expected with a high of 29 degrees. And Monday, sunny skies with a high of 32.
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0: psychologist, relationship expert is here, drlaurie.com to get connected. I'm Shane Hewitt. I'm in Ottawa. Ryan O'Donnell is in Calgary. And Laurie, the conversation about how do you know if your partner is straying is a tough one because some people go through things, although this one text, this might be kidding, I don't know, but it is kind of funny. It says, my ex told me she knew I was cheating because I appeared to be happy.
1: Well, that is a tell if there's a huge change in attitude. If you couple that with everything else, right? Like suddenly, going to the gym and getting like your appearance changes and like you're doing all kinds of things that seem uncharacteristic of you. Yeah. Of course, going to the gym in and of itself and taking care of your appearance doesn't indicate cheating alone. It's all the other things too. So that's important.
0: Yeah. Sometimes your partner's just going through something.
1: Yes.
0: And it's kind of, I imagine it to be like, you know, when a couple gets up in the morning and then it's always the joke that the man's in trouble. He's like, what did I do? And she's like, you cheated on me of my dream last night. So he's in trouble for 2 days because of the dream. It didn't even happen in real life. So I say that just to be playful with it. But the idea that sometimes somebody's going through something has nothing to do with you, but yet we make it all about ourselves when there could be nothing going on that is nefarious or infidelity driven.
1: And a good example of that is somebody who might be going through a very stressful period. Maybe he's not sharing all of their worries and stress, but stress affects libido. So at the same time as they're stressed, they're not seeking sex. And that might be, for the partner, might be what's happening. Are you getting it elsewhere? Is something, you know what I mean? So there's all this questioning when in fact, they are just going through something. So it doesn't always mean that somebody is cheating if they are having less sex or if they're having erectile dysfunction or work pressures or depression. Like these are all things that could contribute and could look like it. So we can't just assume right away that it's infidelity.
0: What if I'm stressed, I'm tired, and Laurie, I come home to you and you're grouchy all the time, you're not happy these days, you're going through something, and damn it, I just needed a break and I didn't know how to tell you.
1: Well, that's the thing, is being able to share the vulnerable, like feeling safe enough in a relationship to say, I'm super stressed out, I'm really anxious, I'm feeling overwhelmed, I need a little space, like it's not you, this is about me, and we have to. Sometimes that gets negotiated, and that's a whole topic in and of itself, but negotiating space in a relationship, just because you're married or you're in a relationship doesn't mean you're always together. Mm-hmm. It means you also have to negotiate how much space you need. And everybody has a different need for space. And sometimes you just need it in order to recharge your batteries.
0: Yeah.
1: And that's okay.
0: And it's funny because I think that as I grow up, like there's not a place that I wouldn't rather have Melanie there. I would always choose because it's more fun when Mel's around. But there are times I realize where I'm like, oh, feet up. No, it's just like the no interruptions.
1: Right.
0: You know what I mean? And sometimes it feels good to just go watch your show and be alone for a couple of hours and whatever. Well. And this is coming from the guy who truly believes that I like life better with, you know, my favorite person. So
1: that's why you're with your favorite person. I mean, yes, life is sweeter and better, but that doesn't mean you can't be also alone and enjoy your alone time. And like I said, everybody has a different need for it. And that is not an indicator that somebody is cheating. That is just something that somebody needs. So it's important to have those conversations.
0: Would it be dreaming of me in a perfect world where, I mean, couples come to a counselor before they get to this point, of course, because communication, they've helped, they figured that part out. But usually I would imagine it's the person who thinks they're being cheated on that goes to the counselor for relationship counseling, not the person who feels tempted to cheat, even if they haven't.
1: I think both. I mean, listen, there's always a catalyst too. Like how did we get here, right? So when I see couples, we always want to analyze how did we get to a place where I was even tempted, or how far gone were we? Like how disconnected were we that this happened, or I felt vulnerable to this. So oftentimes I do see a lot of women that show up in my office after they've been super sleuthing, you know, and discovered all kinds of stuff, and they don't know what to do with this information. Women are so good at catching, though, I must tell you. I cannot believe the extent of their detective work. I've never heard, like, it always blows me away to see how far they go. And I'm like, you did what? Ow.
0: That's amazing. Well, men are simple. What can I say? Well, in defense of the man.
1: They're not good at hiding. They're actually not that good.
0: Yeah.
1: Well, women pick up on this stuff. So
0: maybe that's okay. Maybe but it's okay to be not good at it.
1: And I do want to end positively, of course, because people often ask, and if you ask anybody, if your partner cheated, what would you do? Most people's reaction, if they've never been through it, would be, oh, I'd leave them, I'd dump them. The reality is that's not usually what happens. You can repair, you can recover, you can make your relationship much better. It requires different things to do that, though.
0: Yeah, and help.
1: Okay. Well, yes, definitely
0: advice help. For the young person and the young folks in a relationship, since Ryan O'Donnell is here, he's engaged to be married. What advice would we give to people like Ryan, maybe even if it's their second turn around the marriage, but the young people or the people who are getting back into that relationship, what advice does the psychologist give them about things like infidelity?
1: So the first thing is define what is infidelity is, right? What is infidelity to you? What is a betrayal to you? Because sometimes, like you mentioned it earlier, I'm talking to somebody, oh, it's only a coffee date or whatever, but the person, your partner might think, no, this is crossing a line. So what are the lines? Draw the parameters of your relationship together. And always make sure you stay connected. That's the thing. Oftentimes, infidelity happens when couples disconnect. So they start to get connected elsewhere. So you really want to keep that connection as much as possible.
0: Is it? It's a drug, right? Attention is a drug. If you're not getting attention from the people around you, and all of a sudden someone shows up, you might not even realize that you're, you know, really consuming the attention someone gives you, without even really realizing it.
1: Yeah, but that also can put the blame on the other person. You're not giving me enough attention, and therefore I'm doing this. But you still made the choice to betray. So Right. Make the choice to talk about it before you go and blame your partner for not giving you what you want, and so you have to go get it elsewhere. That's not how marriage works.
0: Accountability. I was thinking about temptation more than the doing it. But in my example, Ryan, did you have you have 30 seconds? Any quick questions, Ryan, or is that clear for what a young person needs to hear? Define it.
2: Oh, it just makes me want to think about open relationships, because my friends just got married and they are in an open marriage. And
0: really?
2: I get uncomfortable, and then I get comfortable talking with them about it, and it's so strange to me. Do you think does it work? Does it work?
1: You know, it works for people. Well, this maybe that's a topic for us, because...
0: Yeah, well, let's see. 30 seconds, Lori. Explain it in 30 seconds.
1: This is the rule that you give each other, right? This is the arrangement. So most couples go into marriage with fidelity as their rule, unless you talk about it and say, we are going in this as an open marriage, which means it could mean different things for different people, but technically... We're a primary relationship, and then we can have sex with other people.
0: Well, maybe that's the topic for next time. You never know. Friday Night Love Shack. It always seems to happen that way, that we raise more questions with all of it. DrLori.com for Dr. Lori Petito in Montreal. Thank you, my friend.
1: Thank you.
0: Shane Hewitt and The Night Shift. We'll be right back. Stand by.
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7: From the National Newsroom of the Canadian Press, I'm John Kennedy. The federal government says the Gordie Howe International Bridge connecting Ontario to Michigan will officially open on July 27th.
8: A news release says Canada and Michigan agreed to opening the bridge with the support of the Trump administration.
6: The release says Canada and the U.S. agreed to a series of measures on toll governance, as well as investments in the region, including through the establishment of a 15-year economic development fund tied to a portion of profits from bridge operations. The move comes after the United States requested a delay for a ribbon-cutting ceremony in June to renegotiate terms of a long-standing agreement. Kelly Malone, The Canadian Press, Washington.
7: Applications for federal public service jobs dropped nearly 30% last year as Ottawa downsizes its workforce. Job postings, promotions, and staffing levels also declined compared with the previous year. The government says it plans to cut 40,000 positions by 2029, mostly through attrition and retirements. More than 8,200 workers have already applied for the early retirement program offered by the government, and Treasury Board officials say participation in the program has been encouraging. British Columbia's provincial government says two special mediators will have 10 days to help resolve the current dispute with the BC Nurses Union. BC Premier David Eby announced the upcoming mediation at an unrelated news conference in Prince George.
8: Yeah, I don't want to prejudge any conversations that will take place at the table. I know that we have a shared goal of ensuring nurses are respected and appreciated in our system and are able to return to work fully to support patients in British Columbia, and that'll be our goal at the table.
7: Nurses Union President Adrienne Geer says her union welcomes the appointment of mediators, but says the union will go ahead with expanded job action because the issues facing nurses, such as working conditions and safety, go beyond money. The Brunswick Creek Wildfire Complex continues to grow near Boston Bar, British Columbia, after residents tried to stop the flames before they spread. The fire scorched 180 square kilometers, destroying buildings and forcing evacuations. More than 270 firefighters, helicopters, and heavy equipment remain on the front lines battling the blaze. Crews say steep terrain, shifting winds, and hot weather are continuing to challenge firefighting efforts. Residents are hoping cooler weather and rain will help slow the blaze. The United States is calling on Iran to publicly guarantee safe passage through the Strait of Hormuz as negotiations to end the conflict in the Middle East continue. American officials say Iranian hardliners disrupted the ceasefire, prompting renewed military action. Washington insists that any nuclear agreement must include Iran surrendering its enriched uranium stockpile. Iran maintains that it alone controls access to the strategic waterway. Regional diplomats are working to keep talks alive and prevent the conflict from escalating any further. This is the Canadian Press. In sports, the Toronto Blue Jays have acquired catcher Ryan Sprock from the Minnesota Twins in exchange for right-hander Tommy Nance and the international signing bonus pool space. The 21-year-old Sprock has played 67 games between the Twins' single-A affiliate in Fort Myers, Florida, and their high-A affiliate in Cedar Rapids, Iowa. Los Angeles Dodgers two-way superstar Shohei Ohtani will miss next week's All-Star game in Philadelphia because of continued irritation in his left knee. The Dodgers added that Ohtani would not make his scheduled start on the mound against the Arizona Diamondbacks tonight, but would continue to start at designated hitter through the weekend. Mikel Merino scored in the 88th minute on a rebound yielded by backup Belgian goalkeeper Sanne Lammens, and Spain advanced to the World Cup semifinals with a 2-1 victory, with Spain now set to face tournament favorite France in Tuesday's semifinals. From the Canadian Press, I'm John Kennedy.
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9: Here's the forecast from the AM 800 Weather Center. Partly cloudy skies for this evening and overnight. Fog patches developing after midnight, a low of 19 degrees. Tomorrow, a mix of sun and cloud for the day with a 40% chance of showers in the afternoon and risk of a thunderstorm. A warm high of 28, feeling like 34 degrees with the Humidex. Sunday to end off the weekend, sunshine expected with a high of 29 degrees. And Monday, sunny skies with a high of 32.
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0: ThinkStart.ca, that's where you go to get connected to Mohit Rajans. Taking care of AI and parenting, really. In business, parenting your employees, parenting your kids. But really, the question is, who's parenting Mohit? That's really the question.
10: That is by far the most unique way of not introducing me.
0: Right?
10: Yes.
0: Basically, it was a sympathy. It was an empathetic moment for Mrs. Rogers.
10: Maybe. But also, it sort of gives that wide-ranging conversation tone that you and I tend to have, right? Which is this idea that on one hand, we could think we're talking about something to do with technology. But on the other hand, we'd always tie it back to, well, this is actually how it completely affected my day, mm-hmm. rather than this is just about the headline. So I appreciate the time that we get.
0: Turns out it's a human problem. That could be the name of your next book.
10: Well, very much so, I think, especially in this. You know, I just recently started reading somebody's book, and I was so excited because I could tell that there was no AI being used. And that was such a weird feeling because, on one hand, the book's not better written.
0: No.
10: You know what I mean? It wasn't like I looked at it and I was like, this is amazing writing. Instead, I was just like, oh, this reminds me of kind of a time.
0: You know what AI will do? This is going to be the next step. You can build this sort of AI plugin now. It's going to be the typo plugin. Yeah. The bad grammar typo plugin. So it simulates Ryan writing an email. And we're like, oh, yeah, Ryan definitely wrote this. You know,
10: there are mistake plugins. There are all sorts of hacks. I think the first 2 years of what shadow AI that we talk about ended up yielding was a bunch of people who realized, okay, well, we're never going to get this approved. So let's just build our own sort of hack version of it that doesn't get detected. Mm-hmm. And so what you saw, for instance, in school systems is students would sell their plugins for Google Classroom to help them evade getting caught when their essays were handed in. Or there was, for instance, Google had created the spy thing for teachers to help them sort of detect when AI was being used. But none of this were official, if you know what I mean. These were sort of, they weren't being sold by Google, and they weren't being sold by anybody else, but they were being designed to actually circumvent the system.
0: Flooding the system. How about that? Overwhelming the system, feeding the dragon. It's happening. It's before you used to kind of put all these terms in your website and build all these extra pages that nobody really linked to, just so people would go and find these things. And it's kind of like saying, if I'm selling, I don't know, I'm selling fences. So I'm a fence builder. So I have all these other pages on the back of my website that are like the number one fence builder in the Ottawa area. And then it has a listing of, and I'm always number one on the list, right? And it explains why I'm number one on the list. And all these different pages. Now, if you go to my website, there's no links to those pages. You don't ever find them, but they're there. And so that was kind of search engine stuff back in the day. Now people are flooding the internet with AI generated stuff to a point where AI generated stuff is linking to AI generated stuff.
10: Yeah, and it's also becoming cyclical in the way that a lot of these companies are designing how you continue to stay within their ecosystem. So you'll get a summary on something like Gemini, or you'll get a summary even on something like ChatGPT. But gone are the days where they're trying to get you to link out to several different sources. They still now want you to read that summary, absorb it, and then if you still want to go to different places, there's other places that you can go with their AI. And that's problematic because there is a generation that won't understand what the original indexing was when it came down to search engines or how to check multiple sources. I've had multiple producers that I speak to that say that they don't even check multiple sources anymore because they know they're getting summaries of other sources. Just recently, we spoke about this, that the Toronto Pearson International Airport had to put out an actual statement saying that most of the communications online that you're hearing about the Toronto Airport are actually false. That's crazy to think.
0: Yeah, you have to go to the Pearson Airport website if you want to get information about Pearson Airport because there's so much junk out there. Okay, first, tell the story about how amazing of a friend sent you the story about Gemini and BMW.
10: Well, you know, this is interesting too, right? So we naturally feel like our default, Google's a verb, right? It went from being an app to a verb, actually went from being a website to a verb. And so what we have witnessed in our lives is a company like Google will say to you, okay, when you're searching, you want to stay within their ecosystem. And what we witnessed recently was, do we want to make this call? Shane, I think it's important for us to discuss this context.
11: Yes, go ahead. You go ahead.
10: You were alarmed, let's say. You were alarmed to learn that in your quest, in your search, it was not necessarily, you weren't necessarily taken to a place where you were given an ample amount of information to make a purchase decision, for example. Mm-hmm. But instead, when you made a specific search on a car, all of the information that was given to you through AI search in a combination was baked from the ecosystem, meaning YouTube, which they own, other apps, which they own, and all of that ended up becoming a summary. Is that vetted information that's actually true now? Well, now we have to say, well, we only have, is it one source or is it actually multiple sources that they're distilling for you?
0: Well, it's the difference. The distinction used to be opinion, right, versus articles. And now opinion becomes the article when they regenerate it. Here's the story. I had seen some articles about a controversial BMW. I like older BMWs, so I follow that. I'm like, ooh, that's interesting. What's going on with BMW? And then there was, I searched it on Gemini, and the result it gave me verified one link to a YouTube video and gave me the whole description. So I'm like, I'm going to watch the video. And the description it gave me on Gemini was basically the summary point index of key points from the video. One guy's opinion about the X5, in particular, the changes in the tailgate. That was it. But the only verified link it gave me was to go watch it on YouTube, which is owned by Google. So it's basically like, hey, what's going on with BMW with this controversial change? The X5 is changing. And here's a YouTube video where we sell ads to go watch it. It's almost like when you say, give me a link to find these things on Amazon, and it links you to the Google search page of the Amazon search so they can get the click-throughs and charge Google.
10: But these are purposely built. These are not ecosystems that run because they want Shane to be efficient. These are ecosystems because they get money on everything that's clicked. Where it's creating more havoc is, where does that bend the truth? Where does the idea that, you know, let's say one province starts going after another province's tourism as a result of just flooding the internet with a bunch of, you know, misinformation about what's happening in one area of the country versus the other. That's where we are going to get stuck. You're smart enough to understand that this might just be a closed loop that we're getting stuck in when it comes down to what's being built around us. But there's a generation that's not going to understand that at all. And look, you know, if you pay the right amount of money in any of these ecosystems, you'll rank higher than anybody. But right now, what are we seeing? We're seeing summaries being pulled from Reddit. We're seeing summaries being pulled from fake websites. Think about it. Think about how much this content looks weird around the world, and they're not even having these conversations yet.
0: Guess what? Alberta separation is driven by accounts and everything outside of Canada. And yet, all of the AI searches are pulling from those accounts because they don't care.
10: But that's where we have to differentiate with what we rely on search for online. Look, there's an entire generation that still will go to TikTok to understand what a trend is or if somebody died. There's an entire generation that will never have cable television and understand the importance of the 6 o'clock, 11 o'clock, or the daily paper. We get that part. But search is fueled by curiosity. And that curiosity does so much for people at such different ages that if people aren't able to find things, then we're going to leave people behind. And so we're both referring to an essential skill that has to be taught or retaught in some cases. I shudder to think in some cases there's a senior population that will look at some of the AI summaries that are coming out and think, oh yeah, that's the fact. That's the truth. Because there's no way they're being vetted properly.
0: No, there's not. And it's a very, very scary notion. And this is exactly it, is that people are taking it as truth, when in fact, it's just a bunch of people not even building it themselves, just telling machines to build more junk to convince people what they want. It's nothing but smear campaigns. And you're right. It's very possible. Mohit Rajan's thinkstart.ca. You can get signed up for his newsletter. He'll keep in touch with you and send his ideas too. Thanks, brother.
10: Take care, Shane.
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9: Here's the forecast from the AM 800 Weather Center. Partly cloudy skies for this evening and overnight. Fog patches developing after midnight, a low of 19 degrees. Tomorrow, a mix of sun and cloud for the day with a 40% chance of showers in the afternoon and risk of a thunderstorm. A warm high of 28, feeling like 34 degrees with the Humidex. Sunday to end off the weekend, sunshine expected with a high of 29 degrees. And Monday, sunny skies with a high of 32.
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0: Facebook in Canada. I might be oversimplifying a little bit, but kind of what's happening. The announcement is that north of Edmonton, a giant data center will go in. It's going to serve Meta. They're going to have a natural gas power plant. It's going to feed the power grid. The Alberta government even says it could reduce the cost of electricity. It could be so big, and $13 billion. My guest here is Emily Osborne, policy researcher from the Canadian Shield Institute. AI autonomy, data autonomy, some of the topics that the cats at the Canadian Shield Institute take on. Without asking a question specifically, because I do have one in my pocket, Emily, what's your takeaway on this? Good, bad?
5: It'll depend. So this is, you know, this is a massive investment, and historically Canada has been, has looked very favorably on investment like this coming into our country. But in the digital realm, just the size of the investment is no longer enough. We really have to consider ownership and control and what's happening with the data, what the data center is powering. So there's a lot of considerations, and we don't yet have a lot of details about what the data center will power. I mean, we can assume that it'll just sort of feed into Meta's surveillance apparatus. You know, we've seen the Meta spyware glasses recently in the news again. So we can imagine that this data center and increased capacity in Canada is only going to serve Meta's interests and is just going to continue to be an extraction of Canadian data, in which case my overall takeaway would be bad.
0: Okay. Yeah. And so that's kind of what I was leaning. I mean, it is exciting to see business investment of the tech sector. That part's okay. I think that that's what, but we also need to know what it is. And this is a data server to serve Facebook, and their various properties that Meta has. This is not AI or data autonomy. Otherwise, that would be a Canadian company with Canadian laws following all the Canadian things that would serve Canada. Am I understanding this correctly?
5: Yeah, exactly. So in Canada, at least at the federal level, we've been very interested in sort of pursuing digital sovereignty and building up Canadian digital capacity. And that does mean more data centers in Canada, but it does not mean more Meta data centers and more data centers that are owned by American big tech.
0: Okay. So there's the big tech aspect of this, and again, distinctly different than the kind of autonomy part that would serve us. I mean, if their cable went down to the United States, you still might be able to use your Meta glasses, but it's not really like Canadian interest serving.
5: Exactly. Yeah, we have to think very carefully about who owns these data centers, because we've seen lately a sort of a worrying convergence between American big tech and American state interests. And when data centers are under the control of American companies, they are ultimately answerable to the American government, and that should be cause for concern.
0: They can turn it off anytime they want, that kind of thing?
5: That is a risk that is discussed, but I think we should just be careful in surrendering control and or in who we're letting control data centers in Canada.
0: Yeah, and it's interesting when you look at what the CRTC in Canada and all those sort of bodies do when it comes to telecoms. One of the, and you're not, as far as I know, an expert on that. It's not what I'm asking. It's just that we've seen over the course of time that the Canadian government has worked hard to protect the spectrum of who gets access to what frequencies for their phones. They've worked hard, on their argument anyway, to protect foreign companies from coming in and bulldozing. Same thing with aviation. We've seen these sort of protection regulations, guardrails, call them what you like, be heavily put in some of these industries. And when you look at this AI thing now, you kind of go, oh, I sort of get it, because you don't want some giant international conglomerate coming in and sort of bulldozing our industry because they just have a ton more resources, so on and so forth. Is part of this that guardrail, that standard, if you will, of what this looks like? Because I mean, when you look at an American cellular company has not been able to come to Canada, generally speaking, because of the, you know, protection for Canadian companies. Probably a good thing. We have Canadian companies that run our cell phones. I think that's pretty all right. Similar?
5: Yeah, definitely similar. I think it's interesting. Like you say, the telecom and the aviation guardrails are good examples. For some reason, we've been hesitant to sort of treat other forms of digital infrastructure, like cloud computing and now AI, as sort of a similar field that requires protections and guardrails around Canadian ownership, and even other things like guardrails around transparency that we have in for telecom. We don't have equivalents for cloud computing and other digital products as well.
0: Mm-hmm. Yeah, I mean, you go ask some lawyers who do some of the privacy and online bullying laws. They're also going through their own similar version of this. Now, the standard, though, the standard of a $13 billion investment from the, if we put on our hat, take off the guardrail hats and put on our hats of proof of concept, lack of bureaucracy, some of the other things that Canada gets pinned with, this could be a decent standard of, oh, if Facebook made it work, maybe we can make it work too. Inviting business?
5: I think we have to be careful about what kind of business we're inviting when it comes to data centers. And we're seeing municipalities starting to draft frameworks for assessing data center proposals too. And there's many of the considerations are related to environmental factors. As we know, data centers are very power and water hungry. So there's been a lot of concerns related to that. But I think we also should be evaluating data center proposals based on the benefit that Canadians will be receiving from the, you know, the end product. And that needs to be more involved in the evaluation.
0: What becomes the ideal client or investment? Like, if the Canadian Shield Institute has all this work on all of this, and if Facebook is great, it's good for business, that brings in jobs, okay, awesome, but it's not the sovereignty we look for. What does a good client look like that brings that stuff?
5: So one element of sovereignty is, of course, ownership, but it's always more complicated than that. So as soon as you have a Canadian company that is operating a data center in Canada, that's a step in the right direction, because that minimizes some of the, you know, foreign interference risks. But that's not everything. We also do have to think about governance and, you know, what the data center is going to power and how it's going to be used. So it's hard to define an exact ideal, but there's a lot of different considerations that go into it related to the ownership and control of the company that is operating the data center, as well as, you know, governance and the actual uses that the data center is supporting.
0: Power and water. It's a big one. Quebec, BC, great candidates for these kinds of things. BC's terrain, unfortunately, makes it a little bit more difficult. But at the same time, Alberta, in northern Alberta, has a lot of space. There is water in northern Alberta, unlike southern Alberta. Natural gas fired, which is in the land of the lesser of the evils, generally accepted as being a decent standard today, not as good as hydropower. So what's the take on the general infrastructure part?
5: Yeah, I mean, we've definitely seen a lot of uproar when it comes to data center proposals. There was another big one in Alberta recently that faced a lot of uproar because it was going to be put in a neighborhood. And residents were very rightly concerned about what the impact was going to be on, you know, power and water usage, and also just like there's concerns about the aesthetics of a data center as well, and noise pollution and light pollution and all sorts of things. At the Canadian Shield Institute, our main concern is really about digital sovereignty, and we're less experts on power.
0: That's okay. That's perfect. That's good to know, because that's what people want to hear, right? Like, what are we focused on? What are we working on? Emily, like, it's I guess my personal observation, at least from what I've learned from this conversation and others, is that it's great to see that we're starting to dance. The question is do we have the right dance partners? Maybe you just have to start somewhere. To be determined. And when it comes to my data, my information, and my world, I would hate to see another government turn off the internet, if you will, sort of like we've seen recently over recent years due to things like wars and whatever. So I appreciate the insight and the help. Thank you so much.
5: Of course. Thanks for having me.
1: Emily Osborne, policy researcher at the Canadian Shield Institute.
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4: Here's the forecast from the AM 800 Weather Center. Partly cloudy skies for this evening and overnight. Fog patches developing after midnight, a low of 19 degrees. Tomorrow, a mix of sun and cloud for the day with a 40% chance of showers in the afternoon and risk of a thunderstorm. A warm high of 28, feeling like 34 degrees with the Humidex. Sunday to end off the weekend, sunshine expected with a high of 29 degrees. And Monday, sunny skies with a high of 32.
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19: Three things we learned today, Shane Hewitt and The Night Shift. I'm in Ottawa, the village of Merrickville, just south of the city, actually, in eastern Ontario. Ryan O'Donnell is in Calgary. Noah Skanga is in Toronto. Three things, all available on our podcast with all of the rest of the things. Full-length conversations from the show. If you want to get caught up or share them with friends, that would be awesome. Throughout the day today, the conversation was about how do you know if your partner is cheating or not? And so we talked to Dr. Lori Batito about this. Lori is a psychologist. She's a clinical psychologist and a relationship expert. So before you start assuming too much, you need to learn from the experts, not only from social media of the red flags in your marriage. And this is what Lori had to say. What one thing is a sign that they might be cheating?
20: Oftentimes people will think like, well, this one thing, and then they'll like, that one thing means that my partner is straying. But we have to be very careful. It's never one thing. So we're looking for patterns of behavior, not just the one thing, because one thing could be triggered by many things, right? Depression and stress and whatever it is. But to your

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1: Here's the forecast from the AM 800 Weather Center. Partly cloudy skies for this evening and overnight. Fog patches developing after midnight, a low of 19 degrees. Tomorrow, a mix of sun and cloud for the day with a 40% chance of showers in the afternoon and risk of a thunderstorm. A warm high of 28, feeling like 34 degrees with the Humidex. Sunday to end off the weekend, sunshine expected with a high of 29 degrees. And Monday, sunny skies with a high of 32.
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9: Money, money, money with Anita Berwinsma and clarityonyourmoney.com. And I think I'm asking for help with clarity, Anita, on this conversation. And I'll use myself as an example. I've got a wedding coming up, my nephew's wedding, made the plans, everything's good. Now, in the last little bit, the cost of things has kind of crept up a little bit, cost of, you know, gasoline, diesel, all the driving things. So I have hotel rooms booked, budget's okay there, flights are already paid for, that's good news. But once the wedding's done, the original plan was to spend 4 or 5 days and kind of visit people and tour around. Now, here we are 4 or 5 weeks out, and I'm kind of going, uh-oh, I'm not sure I want to stay that long because the costs are getting up. Insert everybody's anxiety, a little bit of regret, a little bit of worry. Now you're going to not enjoy your trip. I feel like this is pretty normal for people, but maybe some ideas on how we can navigate that.
10: It is so normal for people. We all say we want to go on vacation and we make these plans, and it's happened to me as well. Then you start booking it and you realize the flights may be a bit more than you thought. And then, as you mentioned, there's the hotels, and then you add in the dinners, and suddenly you're asking yourself the question, is this actually worth it? You know, spending all these thousands of dollars on this vacation. And for some people, yep, 100%, it's totally worth it. This is how they spend their money. But if it's not something that really brings you that much happiness, you really do need to question, is this the best way to spend the money? Or maybe there's something else I can do that's going to make me just as happy, that's not going to cost as much. And, you know, in order to fully enjoy your vacation or fully revel in your vacation, you definitely have to be comfortable.

0: up on 1007 AM 800-CKLW. This is the Kyle Horner Show. My name's Chris Byrne, and what an esteemed roundtable we have going on here. These guys way, way, way more well-dressed than I am in just a radio t-shirt. We welcome in to the AM 800-CKLW studio, Councillor Angelo Marignani wearing a suit without the tie. We'll say that. So a little more casual, I would say.
1: Good morning.
0: Thank you. We also have Daniel Ablesser across from me. And Brian Massey, good friend. Normally, he would be sitting in this chair, and I'd be in the control room. So here we are, Brian.
2: Well, you actually make the magic work there. I could not reverse the roles, that's for sure. It would be a complete disaster. So you're doing great here on both roles, not just the one, but two. I can't do the other one at all.
0: Well, here we are on a Friday trying to solve all the world's problems. Go ahead and pour yourself a coffee because we got some topics to talk about. And some of them I know are going to be near and dear to people in this room's hearts. So we'll get to it. Why don't we kick things right off with Councillor Angelo? There was a proposal earlier on this week, and we did hear that funny things happen in election years of the Windsor mayor saying the next term, the next mayor of Windsor, their salary could be reduced by $50,000, and to make it a zero line across, each council will get a $5,000 raise for their next term. So I guess the question to you, congrats on the raise. How does it feel?
1: Potentially, yes. I mean, if you got into this position because for the money, get out. In all reality, that is not the reason you do this. What I'd like to see is more an independent review, third party independent review, and the reason for that is the open transparency. I think the optics of you giving yourself a raise with public funds. Listen, I want to stay away from that. So we need that third independent review. There's a few questions that I have on it. This is a budgetary item in 2027. What happens after that? Like, is this go into perpetuity? And I would more want to see, because there is the possibility that the cost of living allowance that we get, the annual increase that non-unionized Windsor workers receive, that will stop this year. So I'd like to see that renewed and have the discussion in maybe the first term or the first half quarter or third quarter of 2027 about the remuneration for the 2030 council. So I think it should be, the process should be more transparent, and the way we obtain that transparency is having a third party review coming back with recommendations and options that the council of the time chooses that.
0: Well, that was one of the things that I brought up with Councillor Jim Morrison about, you know, it's different in the municipal council world or the municipal politics world, where you guys are in charge of creating whatever your own salaries are, not just in Windsor. That's all across the board. My dad used to be a politician in Lakeshore, and then, you know, they'd be voting for their own raises, and you're kind of like, well, I wish I could do that in my job.
1: Right.
0: It's such a different little way of thinking about that. I would like to ask Brian Massey, former municipal politician, and of course went up to bigger and better things. So what are your thoughts on this?
2: Maybe not bigger and better, but different. Yeah, no, it's awful. I think it puts the councillors in a terrible situation, because it appears that, you know, the mayor has connected his salary with their salary, and it gives the cynics of politics fuel in this type of an environment, because a regular system that we've done in the past, even including when I was on city council, was you get a different independent panel. They get recommendations that come back, and they represent the broader public and also the businesses and labor community at that time, and they put that in front of you in a wholesome way. And this, I know Angelo can't be bought by $5,000, but it looks awful in terms of transferring money from the mayor to individual councillors. And so I think they've been kind of victimized a little bit by this. I've never run into any of the councillors right now that have said to me at any point in time that they wish they got more money. And going into an election and all those different things, they're more focused on finishing their governance of this term, and then as well, you know, potentially running for the future. And this is a distraction, I think, that's rather unfortunate, but it seems to be, again, part of these funny things that keep happening. And I just don't understand how it's being presented in this way, from one, you know, the elected official's budget to another's. If you could, I mean, think about this, if MPs or MPBs did the same thing, There'd be all kinds of ethical things that are put in there. I mean, just the insinuation of it is bad. And again, I feel bad for the counselors being put in this position.
0: I'd like to ask this question to Daniel, who, coming from a non-politician side, coming from the lawyer side, maybe just I'll put a little spin on this. Because while I was talking with some Windsor counselors, they aren't paid per committee, which I thought was like just mind-blowing to me. I know other municipalities do that. And in the law world, you get billable hours. You get, you know, if you're doing some sort of thing. So I guess the question for you, Daniel, coming from that lawyer angle is, I can't believe that it's not uniform across Ontario, that the compensation is either based on tiers of populations or based on committees, based on everything else. Like, if you were in charge of this, how would you?
3: So let me touch on a couple things, because I agree with Brian and Angelo that I think the better way to do this is that sort of independent committee, potentially with a report from a consultant. That's the way we've historically done things. The problem with doing it this way is we do create that new precedent of, well, last time we just did it ourselves. I do think, though, to push back a little bit, I think that the timing here, I think what's important is, I think the best way to do this is current council, towards the end of their term, sets the comp for the next term of council. What I don't like is when politicians give themselves a raise in term. So Essex County Council, for instance, 2 years ago, I think it was doubled the county council salaries in term. So if you were elected 4 years ago, 2 years ago, your salary doubled. I think that you set the somebody has to set the salary. The only people that can do it are the current council or the prior council. So I do think timing-wise, it makes sense. I think the process could be better with, I think last term we had that blue ribbon panel, and one of the things they suggested was 2 years into the next term, strike a new committee. So I think one of the questions is, why didn't we do that? I think in terms of where this is landing, I think if you look at the report, I've always thought the mayor's salary was a little bit on the high side. I think it's coming in at about 220 or so. I thought that 150 to 200 probably was more in the range. But look, we don't have the committee reports. On the issue of committees, I think it's a fair point that like there is that workload imbalance. The pushback on that, and I think that this is something that Mayor Eddie Francis dealt with 20 years ago, was if you make compensation for committees and you don't sort of share that pool, then the way that you can play politics is, well, this committee is going to pay X, and so people that are in the sort of on the inside get the good committees and the paying committees. And I think that my recollection is that Mayor Eddie Francis eliminated that with the pooling of committee pay 20 odd years ago.
2: We actually did that with Mike Hurst.
3: Okay.
2: And it's exactly, you're right on the right track on that. It was exactly for that reason, because nobody wanted to be, for example, I was on the Disabilities Committee and wanted to be on that. It didn't pay, but if you went on the Police Commission, you got a paid salary. So we started to pool all those things and it was continued. I think that's the better way to do it. And I guess the only thing that I'm still, again, hung up on is that if it was okay for the, if they can want to set a process for compensation, I think that's the way to go it. But to actually have specifics of what councillors pay right now by the previous council, I can't agree with that, because you're still getting out of the process. The mayor's just decided that he's overpaid by $50,000. He's going to distribute it for 10 people. I mean, the money could go anywhere in the city budget, really, and that's up for council to decide. And so I think that there could be a look at compensation, full-time, part-time, all that different stuff. But that, and you could set those parameters, and maybe that's a helpful thing for council to do. But to have such specifics, that's the challenge.
3: Yeah.
0: One last thing. Here we go. We're up against it here, Daniel.
3: I do think that there's a lot more in this report, including that full-time, part-time piece. And to me, that's my bigger concern. I think that we need to structure council to allow people to have outside jobs. And to me, that should really be one of the focuses here. I want to see, you know, a butcher, a baker, and a candlestick maker around the table rather than 11 politicians.
0: Fair point. We're off and running here, gentlemen. We got lots to talk about here on the round table. We'll be back. Yes, give yourselves a round of applause. It's 10:15. You're listening to the Kyle Horner Show. Aim it up.
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20: Here's the forecast from the AM 800 Weather Center. Partly cloudy skies for this evening and overnight. Fog patches developing after midnight, a low of 19 degrees. Tomorrow, a mix of sun and cloud for the day with a 40% chance of showers in the afternoon and risk of a thunderstorm. A warm high of 28, feeling like 34 degrees with the Humidex. Sunday to end off the weekend, sunshine expected with a high of 29 degrees. And Monday, sunny skies with a high of 32.
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0: 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This is the Kyle Horner Show. My name's Chris Byrne. Been filling in for Kyle all week long. You could still hear him. He's actually hosting the shift from 2 till 6 this afternoon as well. But don't worry, he'll be back in this regular chair on Monday. When they first announced who the roundtable guests were, I thought it was a bad joke. Two politicians and a lawyer walk into a studio, and I'm like, oh, this is going to get ugly. So we welcome on Councillor Angelo Marignani. We have Daniel Oblesser, the lawyer, and then Brian Massey, politician, former politician. I don't know if it's one of those things where once you are one, you're always
2: from parts unknown.
0: Yeah,
2: is that what
0: like
2: they say in wrestling,
0: you just have you know, that's your title forever. You know, if you're the boxing champ, you're always the champ, sort of thing. So we welcome you guys on. We have another topic to talk about here. It does involve municipal politics, but not necessarily here in Windsor yet. You may have heard earlier on or last month that the Ontario government announced that municipalities will have a bring-your-own-alcohol policy for parks, for events. Well, Amherstburg Council is set to discuss that policy. I didn't realize that it was essentially just being offloaded to the municipalities on whether or not they want to adopt this. It's not just a provincial, here it is, you can go to any park with any bottle sort of thing. So I guess my question, we'll start with you, Brian. What do you think of this bring-your-own-alcohol policy, or more specifically, that the municipalities have to do something with this provincial policy?
2: Yeah, it's offloading, that's for sure. I mean, where's your buck of beer? But, I mean, this is the thing, is that we're not going to have Ontario standards, and so that's a good way of getting out of doing the dirty work that's necessary and the consultation that will take place. And so you'll have it, a dog's breakfast across Ontario when it comes to what the rules are, and you'll just have to figure them out per municipality. I want to be sensitive to this one, too, because the Shores of Erie International Wine Festival was out there, and they had a tragic ending to their situation. We involved actually a death. So I acknowledge that as Amherstburg goes into its discussions on this, because it's a very sensitive issue given the history that we had with a young person. And so to me, I think the province really should be setting the standards and having that debate, and thrusting this on individual municipalities will also put them in a situation where they make strategic decisions because of one municipality versus another. And I know when I'm driving in the county, I'm often lost as a regular Windsor downtown resident. And so I wouldn't know the boundaries as well, too, amongst different things. And lastly, I'll just say this, is coming from the not-for-profit sector, having more liability is a huge, huge issue. And all this pressure on them for that is also going to be unwarranted and unwanted, because right now, if you didn't have the financial means to do this, you're now going to be put in a situation of why you didn't do it when there's no finances. And so it's more liability.
0: Yeah, you bring up a good point about the liability, where these events, like, you know, just pick any event, Strawberry Fest out in LaSalle, Fun Fest out in Essex, Corn Fest, or whatever festival, is already pulling out a liability for their own alcohol sales, and now have to deal with someone who may or may not be in there drinking on their own without you even knowing. I'll go to you, Councillor. Has Windsor discussed this? I'm sure you guys have, maybe just not informal council talks, but you guys have had to have had talks about what to do with this or what not to do.
1: Right. I mean, it is kind of the water cooler discussion. It hasn't been formalized in any agenda. How do I feel on this subject? I mean, people are already, let's not be so naive, people are already going to public events with Tim Horton cups that are filled with coolers or wines, and it's the behavior that becomes the concern. So how do we control behavior that is, you know, endangering that individual or the public? Looking at hospital related concerns, the number one reason for hospital related admissions is alcohol related. It's something that we have to take a really big look at, because the way we have it set up now, we are controlling behavior by not letting it allowed, but people who are taking that risk are trying to do it responsibly so that they don't stick out in the crowd. Now, if we allow it, that removes that one behavior control. So at this point in time, I'd have to vote against it, simply because the facts say the number one reason we have admissions is usually substance-related admissions to our hospital, and there's no way that I want to see that increase. Also, I think in North America, the way we drink is very different than the way people drink around the world. When I go to, let's say, see my cousins in Europe, and if we were to have any alcohol at all, it's always accompanied with some sort of chartreuse board, where, you know, there is some cheeses, some meats, something to neutralize, so that you're not drinking as much, and it's keeping you a bit more social, and it's keeping you with the behaviors that alcohol was meant to do, and that is moments of celebration.
0: Yeah, not so much. You're going to an event, put this in a brown paper bag, and I guess now you don't have to if a municipality adopts an open carry
1: policy. But open carry would almost kind of like, there is that bravado, I can drink more than you, that kind of, it might create a circumstance or an environment that might be more problematic than the current one that we have. So I would rather stick with status quo, and I think Amherstburg is going to go in that direction.
0: I see you chomping at the bit here, Daniel. It sounds like.
3: So I guess I'll be the big bad Ontario PC government supporter and push back a little bit on what Brian said. I don't see this as a download. I think what the province did was they changed their policy to allow these community events that don't want to sell alcohol to allow for these for BYOB. But then what they did was they simply allowed municipalities to opt out of that if they wanted their municipality to not allow that. I don't see that as a download. I see that as a change in policy, but with an allowance for a municipality to say, no, we don't want that here. My personal view, I don't see this being very popular for community groups who don't want to make revenue on alcohol to have to deal with, as I understand it, they still need a license. They would still need insurance. Their insurance rate, I presume, is going to be on the basis of there is going to be alcohol consumption. So I don't see it being very popular. I'm interested to see where it goes. I think I'd be curious to know, with the decision that Amherstburg's faced with, can they do a wait and see? So can they allow this for now? But if they see it becoming a problem with some of these sort of community events becoming too rowdy with BYOB, can they back out later? If they can opt out later, my view is let the provincial policy govern. Don't opt out for now. Wait and see. I don't think this is going to be all that popular, but I guess we'll see where it goes.
0: Yeah, I could see municipalities going the exact opposite way and just opting out and keeping things, as Angela was saying, if you go to any baseball diamond, go to any arena, don't smell a Yeti cup, because chances are there's going to be some, especially in tournament time, there's going to be something in there that's probably not allowed in the arena, the baseball diamond, the soccer field, the insert, whatever it happens to be. But if you opted out as a municipality, then you just kind of have put that on the user who has snuck that in instead of you as the municipality or the organization who's running the thing to sort of take that on. It's almost a, if I don't know, ignorance is bliss sort of thing.
3: Yeah, it becomes even more, it's going to be unlicensed. People are still going to bring their liquor to the community picnic. It's just sort of off license and off insurance. And so it'll be interesting to see where this goes. As I said, I can't see it being terribly popular with event organizers to pay the freight for the insurance and the license. To me, you want the revenue. You want to be able to do the beer sales. That's where a lot of these events make their money. Mm-hmm. But I guess, look, I don't have a problem with opening it up. And I think all that the province did was said, look, municipalities, if you're uncomfortable with this, you can not allow the opening up in your municipality.
0: I guess we also have this in the backdrop of police not being able to enforce drug use in places as well. So you kind of got to take that with, as we're looking at this, it's not a separate sort of thing. It's alcohol and drugs. They're always paired together. And in this case, it seems like they're ripping them apart, saying, we're going to just regulate this one, but, police aren't going to look this way.
1: Right.
2: Yeah. Why didn't the province do the same thing with marijuana in all the stores? You could have had a broad thing across the province. Instead, you have a mishmash of things again, and that's the problem.
3: No, but the province did this exact thing with marijuana.
2: And look what we got. And that's the problem.
3: And ultimately what happened, if memory serves, I think Windsor opted out. No, there was another municipality local. I think Tecumseh opted out. And then a year later, they realized the sky was not falling and opened it up because then they would get the revenue. So I think that this actually
2: follows. And that's why people don't like the fact that every single other block, you have an independent sales of marijuana that you didn't have to have. BC doesn't have that. Nova Scotia doesn't have that. A whole bunch of the different provinces don't have that. They implemented the federal law. The problem is what we could be headed towards is similar to that, is that there was pressure between municipalities on what to do and what not to do. And I can tell you right now, I don't know people that are satisfied with the current way that marijuana is distributed in the private sector and in terms of our communities and our streets and all those different places. I think most people do not like the fact that there's just so much of it in so many places.
3: Yeah, and I think the market is going to solve itself on that. I think a lot of these stores are simply going out of business. I agree.
2: In the meantime, there are too many across from parks, they're across from all kinds of different places. I mean, these are the things that are in between. Yeah, we can let the market sort itself out 5-10 years from now, but in the meantime, I guess it's bad urban planning.
1: Right.
3: Yeah, and I don't see on the marijuana side. Look, and I wasn't a big fan of it to begin with. But, you know, I don't think it's become a huge problem.
0: Yeah, I'm a big fan of let adults make adult decisions. Yes. And I guess in this case, it's don't let the municipalities have to decide for, you know, themselves on whether or not they're going to take on more liability insurance. I guess the only winner in this would be insurance providers.
1: Right. I'd rather see the province focus on open drug use in all reality. And there's alcohol.
0: And letting it get wide open, I agree.
1: No, yeah. No, but we're talking about beer. We're talking about something that is socially acceptable in our society, but the number one cause for hospital admissions. Let's see the focus more on what are we doing about open drug use. You're walking down the streets and officers are saying, listen, there's nothing we can do.
3: Yeah, it's ridiculous to have a licensing requirement for alcohol, but there's nothing the police can do if you want to bring your own fentanyl.
0: Hands are tied.
1: Yeah.
0: Completely hands are tied. Well, we have more to talk about. You are listening to The Roundtable. We have Angelo Marignani, counselor, lawyer Daniel Ablesser, and Brian Massey, former politician forever. We got more on the way. It's the Kyle Horner Show, AM 800.
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0: 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Go ahead and make a wish. This is the Kyle Horner Show. I'm Chris Byrne. And you may have heard of the accident that happened in Lakeshore. It's actually down the street from my best friend, Duck, of a guy who fell into a grain elevator. And last we heard, he did get out safely, and he is okay. The hospital obviously won't release any updates on that, but that's the last that we ended up hearing about that. And because of that, I wanted to reach out to an expert or experts about farm safety. Of course, we live in a very agricultural part of this province, very agricultural part of this country. And if you Google the most dangerous or most hazardous industries in Canada, agriculture is number four on that list. So I reached out to the Ontario Federation of Agriculture, and they put me in touch with Leo Gilbo, who's joining us online right now. Leo, good morning.
1: Good morning.
0: So I wanted to maybe let's get with your title, I guess, and we can start our conversation from there, Leo.
1: Well, I'm a full-time farmer in the St. Joachim area, Bell River area, and I'm also a director on the Essex County Federation of Agriculture.
0: So you have the bona fides to answer any of the questions that I had. And the reason I wanted to get someone on like yourself here, Leo, is because farming is a lot more dangerous than people think. When you think of most dangerous jobs, you think of deadliest catch, or maybe think of, you know, ice road truckers. But agriculture, farming, is a very, very dangerous job.
1: Well, yeah, and farming's not a TV show. It's a everyday life for us here, and we take safety very seriously because, yeah, it is a dangerous job. You're around equipment and all day, and you have to be careful, that's for sure.
0: Got to keep your head on a swivel. The incident that I was talking about last week in Lakeshore, I had a question. How often does something like that happen where, someone happens to fall into a grain bin or, you know, like falls like that? Is that something that, you know, is sort of a one-off? Is it, you know, once a year, multiple times a year, once every 5 years?
1: It's a rare occasion, but it does happen. And most of the time it's human error. We're all prone to making mistakes and bad decisions some days. And usually something like that is the result of a bad decision. So, it's very rare that it does happen. And thankfully he survived it. I was there helping out with the rescue, and sounds like he'll be okay from what I hear there.
0: Wow. Okay. So that just opened up a whole bunch more questions. I know that there's probably some things that you can't answer, but I guess, can you take me through what happened what your response was? Not necessarily, we don't know for sure what exactly happened on that end, but like from your perspective, do you get a call and then you have to, like, I know there was a lot of fire trucks there. There was a lot of emergency crews. So just from your perspective, you know, what happened with you that day?
1: Yeah, we're still not sure what happened and that, but no, a bunch of local farmers got called to help, move the grain. They had to cut some holes on the side of the grain bin to help relieve the pressure from the inside so that they can rescue them, get them out. The firemen did an excellent job working inside with the individual to help him out. And we were outside moving the grain away from the bin so that we can relieve the pressure from the inside.
0: How do you move the grain from the bin to remove the pressure? Pardon my, I grew up in the county.
1: We were there with a bunch of front end loaders and some, we have big vacuums that you can suck the grain away from bins and that. And so there was four or five of us there helping out.
0: I say, you know, pardon my ignorance. I am a county kid. I grew up in Pewson and Bell River, and I, you know, have driven past farms all the time. Just didn't know how you do that. I guess in your farming career, you know, like I mentioned, farming being the fourth most dangerous. Have you encountered some harrowing things, some things that kind of make you jump? Just in maybe not necessarily your farm, but like, you know, your friends' farms or anything like that.
1: You know, every year you hear of some close calls, and we put in some long hours during planting season and harvest season, and sometimes being tired plays a factor in the lack of judgment. So every year you always hear of close calls. Unfortunately, it doesn't always result in an accident or somebody getting hurt. But, you know, it's always, we always have to be aware, and especially when you're tired, it makes it a little bit more difficult to stay alert.
0: Well, I do love the push. I don't know if you remember a few years ago, it was, you know, thank a farmer. So I do want to thank you for your time this morning, but I also want to maybe talk a little bit about the future. Like, on your farming calendar, whereabouts are we? Things are, I'm assumed, already planted. The fields across from my house are already, you know, I drive past cornfields that look like they're all growing. So is this a time where you guys just sort of relax and hope for rain? Or, like, what is, in your calendar, where are we?
1: Well, corn and soybeans are all planted, and like you said, they're growing really nice. And the rains we've had in the last couple of weeks are really really helped. Right now, wheat harvest is started, so you'll see a lot of combines rolling, especially this coming weekend and then into next week. Here, everybody will be right in the middle of wheat harvest, so. There'll be lots of combines and tractors and wagons on the road. So we also ask the public to be careful because, you know, we only go 40 kilometers, 30 to 40 kilometers on the road. So we always ask the public to be careful when they see tractors and wagons and combines on the road. We always have the flashers on and the four-ways on to make people aware that, you know, that we're out there. And, of course, we have the slow-moving vehicle signs. So we ask for the public's help also. It's not not just the farmers, but the public have to be aware too, because there is accidents that happen on the road every year. So, and usually it's because somebody's not paying attention and trying to pass when they shouldn't be passing.
0: Can I ask a selfish question? Is it fun to drive that combine on city roads?
1: Because
0: I ride by on my motorcycle, and sometimes I think, you know, I don't know what the big one is, like the big high wheels, and if I did duck, I could go underneath it. I never do, obviously, but it seems like it would be fun to do that, but you're saying no?
1: So those are our high boy sprayers. They're high off the ground, and yeah, there's lots of clearance underneath, and no, it's not a good idea to go underneath it with a motorcycle, although I did have one do it to me about 5 years ago. It's not fun. It's dangerous. We don't see you coming, and if you happen to pass us unaware, like when we're unaware, you never know what can happen, right? Mm-hmm. So it's never a good idea. Be careful.
0: Okay, so last question for you, Leo. And again, I pardon my city slicker ways, even though I grew up in the county. Is there a more fun piece of equipment that you own on your farm? Because I would assume it would be something like bigger, but I'm guessing, you know, maybe even just like a skid steer would just be good to move dirt or a backhoe or something. But for you personally, what's the most fun piece of equipment? Because I want to bring my nephews to a farm, and sometimes we'll just watch things like watch equipment go to work or a construction site.
1: I think every farmer's favorite piece of equipment is the combine, because there's something satisfying about harvesting a crop. Eh? You've worked all year to plant and nurture that crop, and hopefully Mother Nature helps out. But harvest time is always the most satisfying part for most farmers. And I think if you ask most farmers, the combine is probably one of their favorite pieces of equipment to operate.
0: Is that also because you know that there's dollars that are attached to everything that comes out of the ground?
1: We get paid only at harvest time, so yes, that's another factor that helps out.
0: Well, I appreciate your time, Leo. Good luck with the wheat harvesting in the next weekend and week, and thank you very much. Appreciate you joining the show.
1: And no problem, anytime.
0: That was Leo Gilbo, a representative of director, he said, with the Ontario Federation of Agriculture, also a farmer in the St. Joachim area as well, and we thank him for his time. Like I said, farming is a very, very dangerous thing. All the farms that we drive by, we didn't even get into any of the greenhouses or any of the greenhouse safety. Yeah, that could be an entire topic for another date. And luckily, the guy who was rescued from the grain bin in Lakeshore, sounds like he was okay, and I had no idea going into this that Leo was on the ground with fellow farmers trying to help things out. I mean, you know, when you hear about farm hospitality and farmers getting together, that's exactly what they're talking about. So a big thank you to Leo for joining us and the Ontario Federation of Agriculture for setting that up. Lots more on the way, lots more on the show. We're going to have your chance to win some dinner and a show tickets coming up as well. And a little bit, our emojis inappropriate for the workplace. We're going to talk to an expert about that. You're listening to the Kyle Horner Show. It's AM 800.
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5: Here's the forecast from the AM 800 Weather Center. Partly cloudy skies for this evening and overnight. Fog patches developing after midnight, a low of 19 degrees. Tomorrow, a mix of sun and cloud for the day with a 40% chance of showers in the afternoon and risk of a thunderstorm. A warm high of 28, feeling like 34 degrees with the Humidex. Sunday to end off the weekend, sunshine expected with a high of 29 degrees. And Monday, sunny skies with a high of 32.
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7: The Kyle Horner Show on AM 800, CKLW. I'm Chris Byrne filling in for Kyle this week. He'll be back starting on Monday, back to his normal time slot. If you want to listen to him, though, you can. He is hosting The Shift this week from 2 till 6. I stumbled on this research paper, and I don't know how I stumbled on it, and it absolutely fascinated me. It was a study published by Dr. Aaron Cordes about whether or not emojis are inappropriate for the workplace, and we had to reach out. We had to find out about this. So we welcome on to the Kyle Horner Show, Dr. Aaron. Hello. Gotcha.
8: Oh, perfect. Yes.
7: That was on our end, not on your end. Don't worry. That was all me. It's my first day. I'll fully admit it. Let's get into this research because, hand up, I'm a millennial, an elder millennial, but a millennial the same. I love emojis. I'll use them in every single social media. I use them in work emails. So I guess right off the top, are they inappropriate for the workplace?
8: Great question. I mean, I'm also a millennial, and so I was curious about this for the exact same reason. And the answer that we came to is, unfortunately or fortunately, it depends. So generally what we found was when emojis were used to express positivity in a workplace setting, that was okay. People generally saw that as being appropriate. But when you're using emojis to express negativity, or when those emojis are being used in a confusing way, then people see them as less appropriate.
7: I know the number one thing that people are going to say is the thumbs up emoji. It's very divisive. It's very, it could be used as passive aggressive. And I don't know which of the categories, like, I use it as a positive thing. Like, yeah, thumbs up. But I guess it could be interpreted depending on where that's going as a negative thing. So did your research break down specific emojis, or was it just emojis in general?
8: Yeah, we did use specific emojis. Unfortunately, not the thumbs up emoji, but I think

0: we can unpack that a little bit. We use specifically what's called the grinning face emoji, so kind of the one that has its eyes closed and you can see its teeth and it's smiling, and then an angry emoji, so the scowling angry face emoji. And so we found that the positive emoji, when it was used alongside positive text or more neutral text, so something like either you turned in a wonderful report or maybe something more neutral like there's coffee in the break room, that was great. But that negative emoji, when used alongside those corresponding positive messages, so if I said, you know, Addison is a terrific coworker, angry emoji, that second version was like, what are you saying? That doesn't make any sense. And so if you're using those emojis in ways that are sort of confusing or out of place, we as people are reading the whole message. So when you say something positive but follow it up with an angry emoji, or for example, if you were to say something negative and follow it up with the thumbs up emoji, we'd be like, what are you doing? Oh my God, you don't know how to communicate.
1: I remember listening to a talk one time and the difference between texts and calling someone. In texts, it's interpreted by how you're feeling more than what the actual text itself is. So like if you're just reading it and you're having a bad day, then there's a chance that you're going to read between the lines something that may or may not be there. I'm guessing that emoji usage in this case kind of follows that exact research.
0: Yeah, like, and that's kind of why, I mean, humans invented emojis so that we could communicate our emotions, right? So that we can communicate some of this added intent and try to reduce some of that ambiguity that comes with those text messages. Like when we're interacting face to face, you can see my facial expression, you can see my body language, sometimes you can hear my tone of voice, and you can tell kind of if I mean things in a positive way. But when we're doing it just in straight text, oh, we lose all of that information. So we use emojis as kind of a stopgap to try and help ensure that people are interpreting what we're saying in the way that we mean it. So I mean this in a positive way. Here's a happy emoji. I mean this in a negative way. Here's an angry emoji.
1: I was talking with our morning show, Mike and Meg, before we started this show here, and one of the things they brought up was depending on who you're sending the email to, like if it's your direct boss, maybe someone you interact with every day, a coworker, you can maybe get away with things, but if it's to your boss's boss or your boss's boss's boss, then maybe you should try to avoid doing something like that. Do you have suggestions for the recipient of the workplace emoji?
0: Yeah, I think we didn't study that directly, although there is kind of this question of hierarchy, and there is this likely need to be a little bit more cautious when you're talking to someone who's, you know, your boss's boss's boss, right? That's someone that, you know, you don't really know what they think of emojis. There are some individual differences in interpretation here too. There's also some age-related differences. So older folks tend to be a little bit less receptive to emojis, tend to think that maybe they're a little less professional. Likely your boss's boss's boss is going to be a, you know, an older generation. Mm-hmm. So all those things in mind, it's probably best to limit the emoji use in those interactions. But with those direct coworkers, people who are at the same level, maybe even your boss who you have a good relationship with and they know kind of, you know, what the emoji means to you, that this is sort of normative in these interactions, that's probably okay. But again, you kind of in general want to keep it positive. Those negative emojis seem to be no good for the most part, especially if you're worried that, you know, your message is ambiguous.
1: Like I said from the top, I am absolutely fascinated by this research, and I was doing a little digging into your own background, nothing to like a police, you know, background check. I didn't realize that you could get a doctorate in experimental psychology. That sounds so fun.
0: Yes. Yeah. I mean, it is. I don't recommend it to everyone, but it is very, very fun.
1: Well, I mean, you got to keep everyone out of your lane, right? You want to make sure that you're the specialist in this. So when you do cool stuff like this, I guess next question would be, well, I have one for you. We'll get to that in a sec, though. But what are you working on next? Like after you've published this? So what other stuff do you have going on?
0: Yeah. Oh, wow. What a wonderful open question. One of the things that we found in this study was that there were some very, very small gender differences. So specifically, we found that when people were evaluating appropriateness of emojis, specifically women were penalizing other women more for using emojis than they were men. So there's this very specific gender dynamic going on that we're hoping to follow up on in some future research, looking at, you know, if we're using, for example, more feminine emojis, like the manicure emoji, for example, is that penalized more harshly than these more generic facial expression emojis? And then similarly, we're doing another study that we're about to wrap up, looking at differences in how older and younger adults perceive emojis, and specifically if older adults are finding emoji use a little bit more confusing than younger adults.
1: Where can we find your work? Where can we find you? You're absolutely fascinating, Erin. Honestly, I could talk to you every day for, you know, I'm blown away by this. So I guess how can we find either your work or if you want to give out how we can find you?
0: Yeah, absolutely. My name is Erin Cordes, spelt like Curtis, Ontario, if you're familiar. I am very open to emails. I love chatting about this stuff. I'm currently located at Toronto Metropolitan University. This work was conducted at the University of Ottawa, but feel free to send me an email. Or if you plug my name into Google Scholar, you'll find a little bit of everything with me. I do a little bit of everything research.
1: And last question, as I'm coming up on commercials, after all of this research, after all that you've done, being a millennial like myself, do you still use emojis in workplace correspondences?
0: All the time.
1: There
0: every
1: we go.
0: Day.
1: Perfect. You gave me the green light as well. So look out, coworkers. Here I come. Thank you very much for your time this morning, Erin.
0: Of course, likewise. Thank you so much, Chris. It was super fun.
1: What a fun chat. That's Dr. Erin Cordes. You can find her at Toronto Metropolitan University, or like she said, on Google Scholar. That's where I found all the details about the PhD in experimental psychology. A big thank you to her for joining us this morning. And are emojis appropriate? Well, apparently, in most cases, they are.
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8: From the National Newsroom of the Canadian Press, I'm John Kennedy. The Gordie Howe International Bridge is set to welcome its first traffic after a July 27th ceremony, finally opening the bridge after Canada and the U.S. hammered out a new deal for the span. The opening had been postponed as both countries worked through last-minute negotiations over the bridge deal. The updated agreement includes a new framework for toll decisions and a 15-year regional development fund. Officials have yet to outline how revenue from the crossing will be shared. The $6.4 billion bridge will create a new gateway between Windsor, Ontario and Detroit, Michigan. A West Vancouver man has been arrested in France as a part of a sweeping U.S. investigation into international organized crime. Gurinder Dio is accused of helping coordinate cocaine and heroin trafficking across Canada and the United States. And prosecutors say the wider investigation also uncovered links to the 2023 killing of Sikh activist Hardeep Singh Najjar. Dio was arrested this week following the announcement of multiple U.S. indictments against individuals aligned with the plot. He's awaiting extradition to face charges in the United States. Word of new threats against U.S. President Donald Trump's life prompted a change in transportation for this week's NATO summit. The president opted for the old Air Force One plane over the new one recently gifted to him by Qatar. ABC News Chief Global Affairs Correspondent Martha Raddatz has the explanation.
9: Trump has been considered a target since his first term, saying he was a top target for the Iranians.
10: I'm number one on the kill list for Iran.
9: When he took out the top Iranian IRGC commander in a drone strike, reports this week said Israel provided intelligence about a new plot against Trump, but the president is pushing back, telling the New York Post Israel came up with nothing. No, I've been number one for a long time.
8: Cuba has been hit by another countrywide blackout, marking the second major power outage in the nation in just a few days. Officials blame a transmission failure as the country continues to struggle with fuel shortages and an aging electrical grid. Electricity is gradually being restored, but repeat outages have disrupted daily life for millions on the island. Rough weather has been blamed for some terrifying moments this week. There were dozens of water rescues, road closures, damages, and scares for the flying public as well across the U.S. ABC's Morgan Norwood tells the story.
4: An Air Canada jet with 156 passengers on board veering off the taxiway while landing amid a heavy downpour in Montreal Thursday afternoon. Passengers deplaning with the jet still resting on the grass.
7: All that severe weather still taking a toll on air travel. Nearly 6,000 flights delayed or canceled. LaGuardia Airport here in New York among the hardest hit with 10% of all its flights canceled.
8: This is the Canadian Press. In sports, the Toronto Tempo made WNBA history in setting a new league regular season attendance record of 20,996 people at Montreal's Bell Centre. The expansion Tempo fell 108-95 to the Dallas Wings. The previous single game high was 2,711 in a Washington Mystics game at Capital One Arena in 2024. The Tempo will play in Montreal again Sunday against the New York Liberty and have two games in Vancouver later in the summer. FIFA is selling pieces of the World Cup final field for $450 US each. The grass will be used in the July 19th final at MetLife Stadium in New Jersey. Meanwhile, Canada opened the World Para Volleyball Championship with mixed results. The women swept Hungary in three sets while the men were swept in three straight by Germany. The World Sitting Volleyball Championship is the first qualifier for the 2028 Paralympic Games in Los Angeles. From the Canadian Press, I'm John Kennedy.
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12: Was Pablo Picasso an animal lover?
13: 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Hi, I'm Nick.
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13: 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No problem. And in the news, he took a hammer to her car. What happens next will shock you.

0: 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We're going places.
1: We're a global success, Nick.
0: Well, we're global at least, anyway.
2: Throw away your totally useless GPS. It's time for geography. So get lost with Nick and Roy.
0: So I'm sitting behind the computer doing some research on the show, and I'm like, okay, we're doing geography. We haven't done geography.
1: As though Nick actually does that.
0: So I was sitting in the, on the toilet doing some thinking, because that's where all the great thinkers
1: are. This isn't the old days, Nick.
0: We have a full research staff that helps us out. And by the way, she says hello. Welcome your meow ship. Stubbs is a ginger tabby cat. Sorry, Stubbs was a ginger tabby cat. Served as an honorary mayor.
1: Too soon, Nick? Too soon?
0: No, because, let's see, Tabby was, Stubbs was a ginger tabby cat, was until the death in 2017. She was the honorary mayor of Talkeetna, Alaska. As a popular tourist attraction based on the Naglee's General Store, Tabby governed the town for 20 years, drawing visitors to the unincorporated community. Stubbs was known for the daily catnip cocktails and surviving several mishaps, including a 2013 dog attack.
1: Oh, yeah.
0: Now.
1: Yeah, I heard about that.
0: Don't worry, Stubbs owners. Don't you worry and don't you fret.
1: Is that why they call him Stubby?
0: Yes. Yes.
1: It was a mishap.
0: It was.
1: And then there were three.
0: It was Stubby for short because, well, yeah. Anyways, the Stubbs owners have suggested that another family cat, Denali, may assume Talkeetna's mayoralty. So the mayor still is around in Alaska.
1: Oh, that's nice.
0: Yeah.
1: That's very nice.
0: It is.
1: So what is the largest desert in the world?
0: Sahara? Yeah. Is it Sahara?
1: Right.
0: Yeah, yeah. Okay. I got it right.
1: Sahara.
0: Yeah,
1: right?
0: Okay. It's right, isn't it?
1: No.
0: No?
1: No.
0: Oh.
1: Because the largest desert in the world is Antarctica. A desert does not have to be hot.
0: Oh.
1: It's more about the barrenness of it.
0: So it has to, it's the dryness
1: of it. You know how I like myself a good barrenness.
0: Oh, you do? Yeah. Exactly. Yes, because it's how dry the air is. Is that right?
1: I don't think it's dry. I think it's barren. There's barren. Nothing there. In
0: nothing
1: Antarctica.
0: There? Okay.
1: Nothing in Sahara, really, to speak of, other than a few Bedouins who've lost their way.
0: Right. And the mirages are just
1: I used
0: that.
1: To take the Baroness to the Bedouin.
0: Oh, you did. walk this way. There's a village in the Netherlands with a population of 2,795 as of 2020, so maybe a few more. Yeah. As a popular Dutch tourist destination both within the Netherlands and abroad, Gledhorn is often referred to as Dutch Venice, or the Venice of the Netherlands.
1: The Nile is the largest river in the world.
0: It is. We measured it.
1: It is 4,130 miles long.
0: Okay.
1: But only 45 miles less is the second largest, which is the Amazon.
0: Oh, okay.
1: But think about that. They're very, very close in size, and that's odd because this is thousands of miles. You know? So anyway, the Amazon spills 20% of the world's water into the oceans.
0: Wow.
1: 20%.
0: Yeah.
1: That's crazy.
0: So you said 4,130 miles long? Okay, I'll translate that to Canadian or any other country that uses the metric system. 6,647 kilometers.
1: Yeah, I usually do that for everybody. I don't know why it is.
0: That's okay. That's why I'm here.
1: Disrespectful, Nick. It was disrespectful.
0: No. That's why I'm here. We're here to work as a team.
1: You know, I didn't want to keep doing the conversions, being that the Olympics turned out the way
0: they did.
1: Let's go on, Nick.
0: So I'm going to talk to you about a place that has some really good wood. Early settlers drove millions of wooden piles, mostly alder, oak, and larch, deep into...
1: You think they could have found cars, Nick?
0: Well, no. No.
1: Oh, you mean they drive them into the ground.
0: That's right. Wooden piles, mostly of this kind of wood, alder, oak, and larch, deep into the mud of the Venetian lagoon to create a stable foundation. We're talking about Venice. So the previous fact I talked about the Dutch Venice, the Venice of the Netherlands, this is actually Venice in Italy.
1: Yeah, so Nick you're and wondering, I have both been there.
0: We have. So you're thinking, well, how does a city, you know, survive on water? So the early settlers put this kind of wood into the Venetian lagoon to create a stable foundation. Because these piles are submerged in oxygen poor water, they haven't rotted, but instead have mineralized and hardened into a stone-like durable structure that has held the city up for over 1,000 years.
1: So that's you would think that the wood would just rot.
0: Well, exactly. But because there's lack of oxygen in the water there, that's why it doesn't rot. And that, you know, just like the disclaimer with some of those...
1: Of oxygen to Nick's brain.
0: Right, exactly. And it's hardened. It's hardened wood in there. So you know how those I've been called that every once in a while.
1: The voice lady said to me, boy, that Nicky's got a thick head.
0: Yeah.
1: And I said, well, that makes up for the hair.
0: Exactly.
1: The world's oldest lake.
0: Yes.
1: Now, I found this interesting because how do you even figure that? But the world's oldest lake is Lake Baikal, B-I-A-K-A-L-S, Baikal, in Siberia, Russia.
0: Okay.
1: It is also the deepest lake in the world. And you guys in Canada have some lakes.
0: Yeah, we do. We have, one of the most.
1: More than any country in the world.
0: Yes.
1: But this one is insane. This one is 164 meters. See how I did that for you?
0: Thank you.
1: Or 5,387 feet, 20 to 25 million years old, this lake is.
0: Wow.
1: Yeah, 20% of the world's surface water is in that lake.
0: Wonderful. So
1: if we're thirsty, we know where to go.
0: Exactly, 100%. So we will stick to Venice, and one of the modes of transportation is the gondola.
1: You know, you can stick to Venice. It's not a very clean place.
0: Well, no, it's not. So, the gondolas. I was looking some information about those. The gondola is up to 11 meters long or 1.5 meters wide with a mass of 350 kilograms. I'm not going to translate that because it's just heavy.
1: No.
0: They're made of... Now, this is interesting, though. The gondolas are made of 280 handmade pieces of 8 types of wood.
1: Aren't they beautiful?
0: Lime, oak, mahogany, walnut, cherry, fir, larch, and elm. They must have had a lot of larch in Venice because they use that for the foundation. So
1: is it lark? L-A-R-K?
0: It's L-A-R-C-H.
1: Oh, it's larch.
0: Yeah, there you go. It could be lark.
1: I've never heard of that.
0: NickandRoy.com, and you can correct us, most people do. There's an ornament in front of the boat that's called a ferro, meaning iron. It's like an iron ornament.
1: Yeah.
0: Just like the ornament in front of a car they used to have. And this can be made from brass, stainless steel, or aluminum. It serves as a decoration, but also as counterweight for the gondolier standing near the stern.
1: Oh, so it's probably close to the same weight as him.
0: Exactly, or her.
1: Or her. Well, yes. I didn't see too many hers.
0: No.
1: I told you about Café de Michel.
0: Yes.
1: In Miramar Outlets in Estero.
0: Yeah.
1: The guy is from only a few weeks. Him and his wife came from Venice and opened up a restaurant here. It is the best Italian food I've had since Italy.
0: Wow.
1: And that's true. Yeah.
0: Saying so, something cool.
1: Big shout out to him. Honestly, we're not getting anything for it. Maybe I'll get some extra spaghetti.
0: Yeah, maybe. Yeah. Or an extra meatball. Yeah.
1: Oh, listen to me. This guy don't do like chicken palm and spaghetti.
0: Right. Yeah,
1: he does like fresh homemade gnocchi pesto with the pine nuts. And then in the middle of it is a piece of burrata. As you cut the burrata, the cream goes into the gnocchi.
0: Oof.
1: You like that, Nick?
0: Yeah. In fact, you know what? You take the rest of the show. I'm going to get kept.
1: Okay. I've got something I have to do.
0: Yes.
1: Okay. Africa. Nick, it's a big continent.
0: Yes.
1: They have rainforests.
0: Yes.
1: They have deserts.
0: Mm-hmm.
1: And they have savannas. Which, she's very nice, Savannah.
0: Yeah.
1: Okay. So, 11.7 million square miles is the continent of Africa. 11.7 wow. million square miles.
0: That's nice.
1: It's the only continent that covers the northern and southern temperature zones.
0: Wow. Okay.
1: So no other country covers both.
0: That is wild.
1: Right?
0: Thanks for joining us here.
1: Or
0: on
1: continent. I should say continent.
0: Continent, yeah. And of course, if you go there, you are in continent when you visit.
1: That's, you're in, yeah.
0: Exactly.
1: You're in continent. You must go see the Yellow River. It's beautiful.
0: Yes, exactly. As a quick aside up here, Environment Canada has changed some of its weather warnings. Some are weather statements, some are storm watches. No, they changed them to color coding. There's yellow, orange, and red.
1: Good idea for somebody like me that's colorblind.
0: So when they first came out with this, I said, okay, I could just see how we can make mistakes. This is from the Environment Canada Office of Weather Predictions. We are now giving you a yellow snow warning.
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17: Here's the forecast from the AM 800 Weather Center. Some fog patches for this morning, but a mix of sun and cloud for the rest of the day. A 40% chance of showers this afternoon with risk of a thunderstorm. A high of 28 degrees, feeling like 34 with the Humidex. Partly cloudy skies for this evening, but clearing overnight with a low of 15. Tomorrow, ending off the weekend, sunshine expected with a high of 29. And Monday, sunshine for the day with a high of 32.
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1: Speaking of great things,
0: yes,
1: 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Now, I think you guys got to get a few months out on these birthday messages, because
0: yeah,
1: we're getting backed up on these where we can't actually take them. So if you have somebody, like right now, if you have somebody for August, September, October, November, do it now. Go on nickandroy.com, type on the Nick and Roy store, put birthday message in there, because, again, we're getting booked up really fast. These are becoming super popular. It's a great, great gift. It's so easy to do. You don't have to get off your chair, and you'll look like the superstar that, especially if somebody has everything. If you say that, then go to nickandroy.com, type on the Nick and Roy store. Just click on it, and you'll see a sample. You can listen to it. It's fantastic.
0: It is. NickandRoy.com. Here is a brand new topic, which I think I'm going to have the voice lady do an intro for this one. This is art. This is one of our newer topics that one of our listeners...
1: He's a good friend.
0: Art? Yeah.
1: Oh, you mean
0: the art. Topic yeah, of the art. Topic yes, of yes, art. Yes. So everyone is familiar with Andy Warhol.
1: Mm-hmm.
0: Okay. Really eccentric, I would say. The eccentric artist.
1: Yeah, weird guy.
0: Yeah.
1: Weird. Really
0: so,
1: weird.
0: You probably will recognize Andy Warhol eating a hamburger in a Jorgen Leth's 1981 film, 66 Scenes from America. The film was created to showcase the lifestyle of Americans and explore what it meant to live in an ordinary as an ordinary American in the 20th century. So they focus on Andy Warhol. He sits at a table. In front of him, there's a paper bag containing a regular meal from Burger King. Warhol takes the burger from the packaging, starts to eat it, and for 4 minutes, we watch him eat the burger like any ordinary person would. Once Andy Warhol finishes, he sits silently for a moment as if he was reminiscing what had just taken place. And this is how they finish the scene. He goes, "My name is Andy Warhol, and I just finished eating a hamburger."
1: Picasso.
0: Yes.
1: Another wackadoo. Mm-hmm. Had a famous quote, and I never knew this. He said, "Art is done to wash away the dust of our daily lives from our souls."
0: Ooh, deep.
1: I'm glad he's an artist and not a poet, okay?
0: He didn't know it.
1: That's very deep and very profound. And I did not know that that was his quote, but that was Picasso's quote. So not only a famous artist, but a famous quotationist.
0: Okay.
1: Is that a word?
0: It is now. This is
1: let
0: what,
1: it be said.
0: Yes. So let it be said and it'll be repeated again. Leonardo da Vinci, everyone knows who he is or he was, you know.
1: Who
0: I think,
1: is that?
0: Well, he was a little backwards. This is why he was a little backwards. He famously wrote his personal notes, journals, and sketches in a mirror image script running from right to left across the page. As a left-handed artist and scientist, because he was left-handed, again, one of the great people who are left-handed. I'm left-handed. That's all you need to know. This technique likely prevented him from smudging ink with his hand as he wrote. Because that's the one thing about left-handed people. And if you're left-handed out there, you'll know what I mean. Because as you're writing with a pen or a pencil, your pinky smudges everything as you're writing along.
1: I'm going to have to stop Nick. Nick
0: Why?
1: Is just assuming that.
0: That's right. No, this is what...
1: He's assuming that.
0: If you're a left-handed person...
1: Because Leonardo used to sketch with his left hand.
0: Right.
1: And write his notes with his right hand.
0: But he did it in a mirror image. That's the fact. And it may have been a method.
1: Probably because he was using the non-dominant hand. It probably,
0: wasn't. But
1: it
0: that's
1: was probably
0: how
1: reversed in his head.
0: Talented. That's how talented he was. It was a method to protect his ideas, facilitate faster writing, according to some research, and simply a natural habit. So he made it like second nature.
1: Yeah. Makes it that you have to read it in the mirror, I guess.
0: Exactly.
1: Right? Salvatore Dali.
0: Yes.
1: My favorites.
0: Your
1: weirdo.
0: Friend Sal.
1: Another weirdo.
0: Yeah. Well,
1: if you're ever in Sarasota, Florida.
0: Yeah.
1: Or Bradenton, Sarasota area, go to the Dali Museum. It is really well worth it. Great museum. He had a famous painting. It was called The Melting Clocks. Have you ever seen it?
0: Yes, I have.
1: It looks like clocks that are melting over these rocks.
0: That's right.
1: Okay, here's how he gets the idea to do it. His wife served him some cheese and crackers and fruit on a platter.
0: Mm-hmm.
1: It sat out in the sun, and the cheese melted between the fruit and the crackers. And,
0: oh, yeah.
1: And he said, wow, that's cool. And he created the melting clocks.
0: I thought maybe because he had a clock fetish.
1: See, folks, you learn something on this show.
0: Listen, laugh, and learn. Did you hear what I said?
1: Mm-hmm.
0: We thought he had a clock fetish.
1: Oh, yeah, that's what time it is.
0: Ancient Greek and Roman statues are often perceived today as pure white marble.
1: Mm.
0: But guess what? They were originally painted in vibrant, lifelike colors, including blues, reds, yellows, and greens.
1: Oh, didn't know that.
0: That have faded over thousands of years. So using ultraviolet X-ray fluorescence and other types of testing equipment, an analysis of microscopic pigment traces, researchers have reconstructed these, revealing that the sculptures were brightly decorated to appear more realistic, detailed, and imposing.
1: Oh, cool.
0: There you go. True colors.
1: You know, on the art section, a few, probably about, I don't know, 8-10 weeks ago, we did. And it said that the Romans and the Greeks, the statues had interchangeable heads, so that if somebody fell out of favor, they would just take the head off and put the new guy.
0: Yeah. So when it comes to the statue of David, it's like, but the face changed. But man, they all have the same type of genitalia.
1: Pablo Picasso, Nick.
0: Yes, Picasso.
1: He was a real animal lover. And this is my teaser. Now, he wasn't just an animal lover. He had a monkey, a goat, who he named Honey. No, I'm joking. He had a monkey, he had a goat.
0: Right.
1: He had an owl, Nick. He had an owl.
0: Who?
1: I teed that up for you.
0: Thank you.
1: Okay, he had turtles.
0: Yes.
1: Lots of cats. So they're not even aware of how many cats he had.
0: Wow.
1: And he liked massive dogs, like Great Danes and St. Bernards.
0: Mm.
1: So this man had a freaking farm going on in his head. Probably a wackadoo.
0: He's probably a couple of animals short of zoo status.
1: Mm-hmm.
0: Or something like that.
1: Yeah.
0: I think you've seen this. This is the iconic painting, American Gothic.
1: You know, okay. Sure, with the pitchfork.
0: Pitchfork, right? Okay, by Grant Wood. It features. Now, who do you think is in that? Who do you think the couple is in that American Gothic picture?
1: Well, right away, you'd say his mother and his father.
0: No, it features his sister, Nan Wood Graham, and his dentist, Dr. Byron McAbee. They're as models, not a married couple. Wood intended.
1: So, folks, sink your teeth into that fact.
0: That's right. Well, this one I call say, Wood intended. He intended the figures to represent a father and a daughter rather than a husband and a wife.
1: Oh.
0: Now the models. So here, the woman in the colonial print apron is Nan Wood Graham, as I said, and the man in the overalls holding the pitchfork is the dentist. The pair never posed together for the painting. The artist, Grant Wood, painted them separately.
1: Yeah, that would happen a lot.
0: Yeah.
1: That would be annoying to stand together.
0: Yeah, stay still, don't move.
1: Yeah, especially when the guy keeps going, that molar doesn't look too... No,
0: it doesn't.
1: One of my favorite artists and the father of Impressionism, Renoir.
0: I'm impressed.
1: Yes. He suffered from severe rheumatoid arthritis.
0: Mm.
1: Now, Renoir really does create the impressionistic look. And if people are listening and don't know what that means, it's something that when you're really close to it, it just looks like smudged paint. But as you step back, it reveals the actual scene. Okay? But I'm starting to think that Renoir just had really bad problems with his hands. And instead of being very detailed, he created a format so that he could do the art in that fashion.
0: Very interesting. Exactly. Yeah. Again, I'm impressed. You'll be impressed if you go to our website, nickandroy.com. You go to the bottom of the page. You can sign up for our newsletter.
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1: Einstein was a moron. Newton was a jerk. Science.
2: The most popular jingle and intro on our program. You have given us that feedback. Thank you very much.
3: My wife loves that.
2: Yeah.
3: And she loves me, folks.
2: She does very, very much. She tells me that every...
3: That is a question that needs to be...
2: No. She tells me that every night that she loves you very much. There you go.
3: Mars is a mess, Nick.
2: Yes.
3: I mean, it's a real mess.
2: How messy is it?
3: Well, most people think of Mars, they think of the red planet, the circle out there, you know, right? No. Mars is shaped like a rugby ball.
2: Oh, okay.
3: And it's not even the same length on either side. In fact, it's not even a good rugby ball. It's a screwed up rugby ball.
2: Right.
3: Scientists have no clue. They believe maybe some of the moons were part of Mars at one time, and it must have got hit by a very, very large planet.
2: Right.
3: Maybe half the size of Mars and just did the damage. But wow, that's incredible, right? That it literally is not even, like, you would think that it should have some sort of consistency to spin around, right?
2: You would think.
3: Mm-hmm.
2: So here's my teaser. A single bolt of lightning contains roughly 5 billion joules of energy.
3: Yeah.
2: Which is enough.
3: The joules, Nick.
2: Yes. Is it joules or joules?
3: Family,
2: what is it?
3: Joules.
2: Is it joules? It's joules, isn't it? Yeah.
3: It is joules. It is, yeah.
2: Five billion of these.
3: Electronic.
2: These are joules. It's a measurement of energy, yeah. So it's five billion each lightning bolt to one of these bolts, which is enough to toast 100,000 slices of bread.
3: 100,000.
2: One single bolt of lightning, which contains 5 billion joules of energy, can toast approximately 100,000 slices of bread.
3: That's a big brunch.
2: It is. Well, based on a 1,000-watt toaster, this energy could run for about 84,000 minutes. And this immense power, now this is how the single bolt of lightning, it's equivalent to the energy released by 1 ton of TNT. Kaboom!
3: Wow. That's insane. See how powerful Mother Nature is?
2: It is. Don't mess with her.
3: Don't. You know how we say that celery and watercress have no calories? They're zero calories?
2: Yeah, I've heard that all the time, yeah.
3: This is a lie, Nick.
2: Why?
3: You've been lied to, and it's horrendous.
2: Okay.
3: But here's the reality of it. They actually contain more energy than the body needs to process them. So the residual leftover energy, technically, is a calorie.
2: Ah, okay.
3: Mm-hmm.
2: Cool.
3: So they're not zero calories. They may be super low, but they are not zero.
2: Raspberry rum. It sounds like an ice cream flavor, but it's not.
3: No.
2: What is it?
3: No, it's a drink, Nick.
2: No, what it is...
3: It's a breakfast drink.
2: Well, astronomers have discovered that a massive 10 billion mile long dust cloud at the center of the Milky Way contains high concentrations of ethyl formate. I think you knew. Didn't you go out with her once, Ethyl? Ethyl formate. Yes.
3: Yeah, very nice girl.
2: A chemical.
3: She had a pitchfork.
2: She did, yeah. And she used it quite strategically. A chemical compound that smells like rum and tastes like raspberries. This discovery highlights the presence of complex organic molecules in space. Raspberry rum.
3: Oh, that's cool.
2: Yeah.
3: See, I even like that one.
2: There you go.
3: The actual ingredients to build a human. I like this.
2: Yeah, okay.
3: If we were to make, like, almost like if you were to go online to figure out how to make blueberry muffins.
2: Right.
3: Okay, we got to go on and make a human, right? Well, how much do you think it would cost just in the product needed to make a human?
2: Oh, I don't know.
3: And this is in U.S. dollars, I think.
2: Okay, so go ahead. That's fine.
3: $140,000 U.S. dollars to produce the ingredients needed to make a human, and that is not counting the time and work it would take to make the human, just the ingredients.
2: Wow.
3: Yep. That's cool.
2: That's crazy. Mm-hmm. You light up my life.
3: Oh, thank you, Nick.
2: Yeah.
3: Now that was light it up with a lightning bolt.
2: Well, now, the human brain generates approximately 12 to 25 watts.
3: How would you know that?
2: You're supposed to say what? The human brain generates 12 to 25 watts of electricity while awake.
3: What?
2: Which is enough, sufficient to power a low wattage LED light bulb. This power is produced by billions of neurons sending signals via ions, creating a constant, measurable electrical output, even during sleep.
3: You know what's wild, Nick?
2: Yes.
3: When you think about that, we are the most efficient machines anywhere. We never change our batteries.
2: Yeah. Right, yeah, exactly.
3: And we're producing electric. I mean, that's amazing. And it's so efficient. Our brain, which is the most capable thing on the planet.
2: Right.
3: Only requires that of a LED light bulb? What is that, 6 watts?
2: Well, maybe, but 12 to 25 watts normally. So now, here's the thing. Roy's brain waves can light up a nightlight.
3: Yeah, oh yeah.
2: Yeah.
3: Oh, yeah. In fact, my brain comes with a actual thing. I have a little speaker in the back of my head that sings, "You light up my life." You know, it's great.
2: You said we don't change the batteries. Where would you change the batteries?
3: They were like, is Roy thinking of something with the light bulb above my head?
2: I've asked this question before in the show, where before they invented the light bulb, right? Because when someone has a good idea, right, the light bulb goes over your head. What happened? What did people do when someone had an idea? What happened? What lit up at the top of your head before the light bulb? What?
3: Fire, Nick.
2: No, well,
3: that's
2: yeah.
3: Why it you was have a... no hair?
2: That's what happened. No, so maybe you're thinking maybe they lit a candle. They lit a candle.
3: They did.
2: And before they invented candles, they probably rubbed two sticks together. So you grab two sticks. Hey, yeah. I have an idea, and they rubbed two sticks together above their heads.
3: Yeah,
2: that's what I think happened.
3: Dangerous. The whole thing is dangerous. Although it's too far away,
2: yeah,
3: the sun makes noise. You know what we think because of like movies like Alien, you can't hear screams in space, you can't hear anything, right?
2: Right.
3: That's nonsense. The sun makes loud noises.
2: Oh, it does.
3: It's just too far away for us to hear them.
2: Ah.
3: It is actually the sounds made from pressure waves for the sun giving out its nuclear power.
2: Right. Okay.
3: So it makes loud noises, but we can't hear them.
2: What?
3: Yeah. In fact,
2: what?
3: Nick's wife has been telling him that for years.
2: Yeah.
3: Oh, yeah. I'm screaming.
2: Exactly. So the human brain is composed of approximately 60% of fat, making it the fattest organ in your body.
3: Once, I'm actually proud to be fat.
2: Right, a fathead. We're all fat. Basically, what we're according to this fact here on Totally Useless Information with Nick and Roy is that we're all fatheads. 60%, our brain is composed of approximately 60% fat. Some have more, some have less, making it the fattest organ in the body. This high lipid content is essential for structural integrity, forming myelin sheaths to insulate neurons and enabling rapid communication between brain cells.
3: Myelin.
2: Is it myelin?
3: It's myelinated cells.
2: There you go. Myelin, or is it urolein?
3: That came back from the days of teaching anatomy and physiology.
2: There you go. See, right, yes.
3: Myelinated cells.
2: So is it myelin? Is that how it's pronounced? Myelin?
3: I would assume it's myelin, but it's myelinated cells. And those are cells that can not reproduce themselves.
2: Right, but because of the fat content, it helps it along, right? So
3: the brain is a big jello, so
2: yeah,
3: to speak.
2: It is.
3: No, of fat, which, by the way, folks, jello is bone marrow.
2: Yeah, exactly. So if you're a vegetarian, you can't eat jello.
3: Right.
2: And one last.
3: We've had that on the show.
2: We did.
3: We have people out here. You know,
2: after 300.
3: No bones about it.
2: Exactly. I mean, we have over 300 episodes. One more fact about this fat head. Essential fatty acids, particularly omega-3s, are crucial for this function. So you know how they say there's good fat and bad fat. Omega-3s are good fats, and Roy, I think you can sort of speak to this only because, like you said, you've taught anatomy and bodily functions.
3: Yes. Yeah. Oh, and I utilize body functions pretty much all day long.
2: You know, it's interesting. When you're younger, it's bodily function. 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
1: Here's the forecast from the AM 800 Weather Center. Some fog patches for this morning, but a mix of sun and cloud for the rest of the day. A 40% chance of showers this afternoon with risk of a thunderstorm. A high of 28 degrees, feeling like 34 with the Humidex. Partly cloudy skies for this evening, but clearing overnight with a low of 15. Tomorrow, ending off the weekend, sunshine expected with a high of 29. And Monday, sunshine for the day with a high of 32.
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0: Melanie.
1: Hi, Melanie.
0: Yes, she's from Louisville, Kentucky. I've been there. It's the place where they make the bats.
1: Yes.
0: In fact, the Louisville Bat Company is real cool.
1: It is.
0: It's like a four-story bat that stands in front of the place. But anyway, Melanie says, thank you so much, she said, for my dad's birthday message.
1: Mm-hmm.
0: It truly is the best gift he has ever received.
1: Oh, thank you.
0: He can't stop playing it, and now he's a devoted listener to your show. A great birthday gift and a new hobby all in one. My advice to listeners is to get a birthday message for your friends and family. Now, do I get the $10 for saying this?
1: No.
0: Okay, Melanie. Wise guy.
1: Yeah, wise guy.
0: I thought that was funny. That's why I read it online. That was funny. But we get so many of these, folks. I mean, it's unbelievable. Birthday messages are literally just on fire.
1: And just to give you the sort of the genesis of how we came to have the birthday messages offer on our website is because, I mean, everyone celebrates a birthday and everyone enjoys celebrating their birthday. This is something really unique. As we said earlier in the show, it's a unique gift. It's inexpensive, but it really impacts
0: Nick, who's 175.
1: That's right, and doing really well. But now speaking of birthday messages, Sherry from Bolton, Ontario, says, "Dear Nick and Roy, we love listening to your radio show every week." So Bolton would probably be News Talk 1010 in Toronto, part of the iHeartRadio Talk Network. "We are amazed by how many facts both of you present every week, and you always make us smile."
0: We are quite amazing.
1: We are amazing. At least we think so. She's amazed by how many facts that both of us present every week and always make us smile with your jokes, most of them anyway. She says, gee, thanks.
0: They're all wise guys, right?
1: They're wise guys. Here's my question. How long does it, and this is a good question, this is quite helpful, so how long does it take to get a birthday message made for someone?
0: Good question.
1: So, thank you, Sherry, and anyone who's interested.
0: We used to be able to do them real quick, but now you better get them in.
1: It takes us 7 to 10 days, and here's why. So, after you place the order on nickandroy.com, what happens is then we send you a form, and you fill out the information about the birthday person's...
0: What would you say, honestly? 3 weeks? 4 weeks?
1: Well, I'd say 7 to 10 days minimum, right? Because...
0: Yeah, but I'd say a month ahead is really the way to go.
1: The sooner the better. We had someone actually order a birthday message that was easily 4 months ahead of time. And so,
0: That's great because they leave the audio messages.

0: is.
1: There are many
0: really
1: different.
0: Makes it so special.
1: It
0: you
1: does.
0: Know?
1: It really does. So about seven to 10 days to gather the useless information and then produce the birthday message. We have an animated e-card that comes along with it as well. It's a bunch of great stuff. So thank you for your emails. And on the show today, we talked about geography. We talked about art. We talked about science. It's time for the news.
2: And now, from around the corner and around the world, this is TUI News.
1: A man is accused of breaking into an SUV in a Publix parking lot in Ormond-by-the-Sea.
0: In Florida?
1: It doesn't say where. You know what? They
0: didn't Publix.
1: Yes, probably Florida. Okay.
0: Florida,
1: this is according to the Volusia, V-O-L-U-S-I-A.
0: For those that don't know, Publix is a supermarket.
1: Okay. Justin Allen, 37, was arrested after he broke into an innocent Publix employee's vehicle with a hammer.
0: There are very few innocent Publix employees.
1: She's... The employees is a little shook up after her world got rocked that night.
0: Yeah. She's all shook up.
1: She's all shook up. According to the Daytona Nissan Infiniti owner, but there's a big smile on her face. She was definitely upset that someone would do that to her vehicle. Now, the car dealership owner, Yeoman, found out what happened. He stopped by the Publix to try to track down the employee. He talked to her and is now helping her with car repairs, even setting her up with a free car rental. You're wondering, oh, why? Well, I talked to the manager where she works, and she said she's one of the hardest workers there. She still has, there's no excuses. She's always there to work, right? Okay. Here's what happened.
0: Yeah.
1: The suspect, Mr. Allen, Justin Allen.
0: Yes.
1: He said he was taking revenge on his ex's car.
0: Oh, it wasn't even the right person.
1: So according to the deputies, the vehicle that he attacked belonged to someone else, not his ex.
0: Oh, wow. So he's not even a smart guy.
1: No. When deputies,
0: I got news for you, Justin. Your ex is not taking you back. You're a dope.
1: No, that's right. Just in case you were wondering.
0: That's a clinical term, dope.
1: Dope, yeah. He's dope. Here's the thing, though. Dope could mean a good thing, right? Hey, he's dope.
0: Yeah, no, he's just a dope.
1: He's just a dope. Okay. Well, if you put A in front of it, then it's okay. It's more descriptive.
0: We're gonna make the. Is that a possessive plural?
1: It is. Or is it a? Or
0: I just threw that out there.
1: Or is it a dangling participle? If your participle is dangling,
0: yeah,
1: I would definitely.
0: Yeah. I've had that problem.
1: Justin Allen was striking the car radio, the in car radio, while seated inside the vehicle. So it's not
0: he broke in.
1: He broke into the car and then started whacking away. Yeah.
0: And he started whacking away.
1: With his hammer. And so after being taken it, that's what it says.
0: Are you sure this is not?
1: No, he was whacking away at the car radio with the hammer in his hand.
0: Yeah.
1: After being taken into custody, Justin Allen said the car belonged to him and he was causing damage to his own property. Yeah, sure.
0: Oh, yeah.
1: Okay. He spontaneously uttered that it was his girlfriend's car. Make up your mind, will you? However... deputies met the woman Allen claimed was his girlfriend, and she told them that their relationship had ended. There was no communication between them. Well, there is now, I guess.
0: Well, he wasn't really communicating. He was just whacking stuff with a hammer.
1: Right, with his hammer. Allen is charged with burglary, possession of burglary tools, I guess the hammer.
0: Yeah.
1: Criminal mischief of over $1,000, and, you guessed it, possession of drugs.
0: Oh, so he had drugs on him.
1: Yeah, exactly.
0: So Justin Hammer, you can't touch this.
1: Justin Hammer. So in case you're wondering, Allen posted a bond of $10,500.
0: They don't mess around, folks, in Florida.
1: Is that like a large amount of money? Like
0: $10,500? Well, for smashing a window,
1: yeah.
0: It is.
1: So, exactly. Yeah. So he posted, $10,500.
0: Yeah, you're just one of our neighbors.
1: Right. And he was just released. So,
0: they let him out, Justin.
1: Wow, $10,500.
0: And that girl got her car fixed from some good Samaritan.
1: That's right. Well, okay. You know what? Let's give him a plug, right? Because he did such a good thing.
0: What is the name of the place?
1: So it is the Daytona Nissan Infiniti dealership.
0: Oh, okay. Yeah, that's nice to do because this guy. He probably thought she was cute and wanted to get a free. They make what they call pub subs. Publix subs.
1: Oh.
0: They call them pub subs.
1: Okay. Sure.
0: He's looking to get some free pub subs is what he's looking to do.
1: That's all the time we have for this episode of Totally Useless Information with Nick and Roy.
0: I guess you could say, Nick, that the cops nailed Justin.
1: They did.
0: Justin
1: and
0: Hammer.
1: And then he clawed back to his car.
0: Ooh, cool. Very good.
1: Thank you very much. That's all the time that we have for this episode of Totally Useless Information with Nick and Roy. We will scour the internet far and wide to find out more totally useless information just for you. Tell them what
0: we
1: to do.
0: Thank you for telling everyone to listen to the show, which is really, it's fantastic, guys. Thank you so much. We love doing it for you.
1: I'm Nick.
0: And I'm Roy.
1: Thanks for listening.
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9: From the National Newsroom of the Canadian Press, I'm John Kennedy. The federal government says the Gordie Howe International Bridge connecting Ontario to Michigan will officially open on July 27th.
10: A news release says Canada and Michigan agreed to opening the bridge with the support of the Trump administration. The release says Canada and the U.S. agreed to a series of measures on toll governance, as well as investments in the region, including through the establishment of a 15-year economic development fund tied to a portion of profits from bridge operations. The move comes after the United States requested a delay for a ribbon-cutting ceremony in June to renegotiate terms of a long-standing agreement. Kelly Malone, The Canadian Press, Washington.
9: Applications for federal public service jobs dropped nearly 30% last year as Ottawa downsizes its workforce. Job postings, promotions, and staffing levels also declined compared with the previous year. The government says it plans to cut 40,000 positions by 2029, mostly through attrition and retirements. More than 8,200 workers have already applied for the early retirement program offered by the government, and Treasury Board officials say participation in the program has been encouraging. British Columbia's provincial government says two special mediators will have 10 days to help resolve the current dispute with the BC Nurses Union. BC Premier David Eby announced the upcoming mediation at an unrelated news conference in Prince George.
11: Yeah, I don't want to prejudge any conversations that will take place at the table. I know that we have a shared goal of ensuring nurses are respected and appreciated in our system and are able to return to work fully to support patients in British Columbia, and that'll be our goal at the table.
9: Nurses Union President Adrienne Gear says her union welcomes the appointment of mediators, but says the union will go ahead with expanded job action because the issues facing nurses, such as working conditions and safety, go beyond money. The Brunswick Creek Wildfire Complex continues to grow near Boston Bar, British Columbia, after residents tried to stop the flames before they spread. The fire scorched 180 square kilometers, destroying buildings and forcing evacuations. More than 270 firefighters, helicopters, and heavy equipment remain on the front lines battling the blaze. Crews say steep terrain, shifting winds, and hot weather are continuing to challenge firefighting efforts. Residents are hoping cooler weather and rain will help slow the blaze. The United States is calling on Iran to publicly guarantee safe passage through the Strait of Hormuz as negotiations to end the conflict in the Middle East continue. American officials say Iranian hardliners disrupted the ceasefire, prompting renewed military action. Washington insists that any nuclear agreement must include Iran surrendering its enriched uranium stockpile. Iran maintains that it alone controls access to the strategic waterway. Regional diplomats are working to keep talks alive and prevent the conflict from escalating any further. This is the Canadian Press. In sports, the Toronto Tempo made WNBA history in setting a new league regular season attendance record of 20,996 people at Montreal's Bell Centre. The expansion Tempo fell 108-95 to the Dallas Wings. The previous single game high was 2,711 in a Washington Mystics game at Capital One Arena in 2024. The Tempo will play in Montreal again Sunday against the New York Liberty and have two games in Vancouver later in the summer. FIFA is selling pieces of the World Cup final field for $450 US each. The grass will be used in the July 19th final at MetLife Stadium in New Jersey. Meanwhile, Canada opened the World Para Volleyball Championship with mixed results. The women swept Hungary in three sets while the men were swept in three straight by Germany. The World Sitting Volleyball Championship is the first qualifier for the 2028 Paralympic Games in Los Angeles. From the Canadian Press, I'm John Kennedy.
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16: Here's the forecast from the AM 800 Weather Center. Some fog patches for this morning, but a mix of sun and cloud for the rest of the day. A 40% chance of showers this afternoon with risk of a thunderstorm. A high of 28 degrees, feeling like 34 with the Humidex. Partly cloudy skies for this evening, but clearing overnight with a low of 15. Tomorrow, ending off the weekend, sunshine expected with a high of 29. And Monday, sunshine for the day with a high of 32.
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8: Here's the forecast from the AM 800 Weather Center. Some fog patches for this morning, but a mix of sun and cloud for the rest of the day. A 40% chance of showers this afternoon with risk of a thunderstorm. A high of 28 degrees, feeling like 34 with the Humidex. Partly cloudy skies for this evening, but clearing overnight with a low of 15. Tomorrow, ending off the weekend, sunshine expected with a high of 29. And Monday, sunshine for the day with a high of 32.
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11: From the National Newsroom of the Canadian Press, I'm Naira Ahmed. The federal government says the Gordie Howe International Bridge connecting Ontario to Michigan will open on July 27th.
12: A news release says Canada and Michigan agreed to opening the bridge with the support of the Trump administration. The release says Canada and the U.S. agreed to a series of measures on toll governance, as well as investments in the region, including through the establishment of a 15-year economic development fund tied to a portion of profits from bridge operations. The move comes after the United States requested a delay for a ribbon-cutting ceremony in June to renegotiate terms of a long-standing agreement. Canada had agreed to shoulder the cost of constructing the bridge, which it would recoup through tolls. It's unclear how exactly the new agreement would impact the former arrangement around tolls. Kelly Malone, The Canadian Press, Washington.
11: In other bridge news, Nova Scotia will spend another 2 years studying options for rebuilding or replacing one of the bridges linking Halifax and Dartmouth. Public Works Minister Fred Tilley says refurbishing the existing structure, building a completely new bridge, or digging a tunnel under the harbour are options under consideration.
13: We want to make sure that we have the appropriate sizing, the appropriate scale, the appropriate number of lanes, the appropriate active transportation.
11: The A. Murray McMay Bridge was opened in 1970 and needs to be rebuilt or replaced with the new bridge or underwater tunnel by 2040. To the war in the Middle East, Donald Trump has threatened Iran in a social media post following the funeral of Iran's supreme leader, which saw open calls for Trump and Israeli Prime Minister Benjamin Netanyahu's killing. The supreme leader was killed by the United States and Israel in the strikes that started the war. Trump has written on social media, quote, 1,000 missiles are locked and loaded and aimed at the Islamic Republic of Iran, with thousands of more to immediately follow should the Iranian government act on its threat. He went on to say the U.S. military would, quote, completely decimate and destroy all areas of Iran. Praise be to Allah. And back at home, the Manitoba government has rolled out several financial measures to help those hit by flooding in recent weeks. Premier Wab Kanu says the province will be mailing out $500 checks to help with immediate needs, and it is temporarily expanding its disaster financial assistance program. He says the measures are needed because people are dealing with the new reality of climate change.
14: One of the reasons we're rolling out this additional layer of response is in some of these communities, they had a 1 in 10,000 year flood event. A 1 in 25,000 year flood event. And looking at what happened this month, some of those communities had another unprecedented, almost unprecedented level of flooding within a month.
11: Canoe says the province is also matching private donations being managed through the Canadian Red Cross. This is the Canadian Press. In sports, the Winnipeg Blue Bombers had a 30-21 win over the Toronto Argonauts in CFL action. In the MLB, Toronto's Kazuma Okamoto hit his 22nd home run to tie Los Angeles Dodgers star Shohei Ohtani for the most by a Japanese-born rookie in a season in the majors. Okamoto led the Blue Jays to a 5-3 victory over the San Diego Padres. The Toronto Tempo fell 108-95 to the Dallas Wings, but set a single-game WNBA regular season attendance record at Montreal's Bell Centre with 20,096 spectators. The Tempo hosts the New York Liberty at the Bell Centre on Sunday. The team will also play two games in Vancouver in August. And England will try to contain 6-foot Norwegian striker Erling Haaland in Saturday's FIFA World Cup quarterfinal in Miami. The winner faces either Argentina or Switzerland in Wednesday's semifinals. That quarterfinal is also Saturday in Kansas City. From the Canadian Press, I'm Naira Ahmed.
0: Do you have FIFA FOMO?
1: It is a moment of history.
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19: Here's the forecast from the AM 800 Weather Center. Some fog patches for this morning, but a mix of sun and cloud for the rest of the day. A 40% chance of showers this afternoon with risk of a thunderstorm. A high of 28 degrees, feeling like 34 with the Humidex. Partly cloudy skies for this evening, but clearing overnight with a low of 15. Tomorrow, ending off the weekend, sunshine expected with a high of 29. And Monday, sunshine for the day with a high of 32.
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8: Here's the forecast from the AM 800 Weather Center. Some fog patches for this morning, but a mix of sun and cloud for the rest of the day. A 40% chance of showers this afternoon with risk of a thunderstorm. A high of 28 degrees, feeling like 34 with the Humidex. Partly cloudy skies for this evening, but clearing overnight with a low of 15. Tomorrow, ending off the weekend, sunshine expected with a high of 29. And Monday, sunshine for the day with a high of 32.
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13: From the National Newsroom of the Canadian Press, I'm Naira Ahmed. Canada and Michigan have agreed to open the Gordie Howe International Bridge connecting Ontario to Michigan with the support of the United States government on July 27th. The news release says both countries have agreed to a series of measures on toll governance. A source with knowledge of negotiations not authorized to speak publicly says under the deal, Canada gets 50% of the toll profits after operational expenses. They say the other half will go to a U.S.-run regional development project for a 15-year time frame. The source says the agreement also requires the Windsor-Detroit Bridge Authority to consult the U.S. on any toll changes greater than 10%, or if it's looking to lower tolls below those of comparable regional averages. On the war front now, as Donald Trump continues to threaten Iran on social media, U.S. officials, speaking on condition of anonymity to the Associated Press, have described the state of play with Iran. They say the resumption of strikes this week came after what they described as a rogue faction of Iranian hardliners trying to sabotage the ceasefire between Tehran and Washington. However, Iran has insisted that its theocracy is undefined after the war under the country's new supreme leader, after the U.S.-Israeli strikes that started the war killed their leader. The U.S. officials say Trump is giving American negotiators a limited time to reach a deal with Iran, but in a sign of the challenges ahead, they underscored that the president had a whole range of options if talks fall apart. Although moments before the U.S. officials spoke, Tehran's diplomat at the United Nations told reporters that any activity in the Strait of Hormuz rests exclusively with Iran. Meanwhile, a Democrat senator from California says he wrote a letter to Quebec's premier asking the province to lift restrictions on the importation and sale of American wine.
14: Adam Schiff referred to the letter sent in June in a post on social media Thursday, where he said Canada's boycott of California wine is causing devastating harm to wine growers. Schiff says California doesn't agree with U.S. President Donald Trump's tariff wars. Some provincial liquor boards stopped purchasing American alcohol last year in response to Trump's tariffs and threats of annexation. It's become a pressure point among both political parties in the United States, with a Republican congresswoman for New York introducing legislation to investigate the booze bans earlier this week. Kelly Malone, The Canadian Press, Washington.
13: And the Toronto Raptors and Los Angeles Clippers jointly announced that their trade deal for Kawhi Leonard would be briefly paused as the NBA completes its investigation of LA's contract with the All-Star forward. Canadian Press reporter John Chidley Hill explains.
1: Although this deal was agreed to in principle, yesterday the Raptors and the Clippers announced that the deal was going to be put on hold pending the result of the investigation, because the Raptors have been informed by the league that they might face the punishments that the Clippers had earned if they're found to have been involved in wrongdoing for this deal.
13: The pending deal would send Brandon Ingram, Grady Dick, two unprotected first-round picks, and 2027 pick swap, and two second-round picks to the Clippers for Leonard. This is the Canadian Press. In sports, the Winnipeg Blue Bombers had a 30-21 win over the Toronto Argonauts in CFL action. In the MLB, Toronto's Kazuma Okamoto hit his 22nd home run to tie Los Angeles Dodgers star Shohei Ohtani for the most by a Japanese-born rookie in a season in the majors. Okamoto led the Blue Jays to a 5-3 victory over the San Diego Padres. The Toronto Tempo fell 108-95 to the Dallas Wings, but set a single-game WNBA regular season attendance record at Montreal's Bell Centre with 20,096 spectators. The Tempo hosts the New York Liberty at the Bell Centre on Sunday. The team will also play two games in Vancouver in August. And England will try to contain 6-foot Norwegian striker Erling Haaland in Saturday's FIFA World Cup quarterfinal in Miami. The winner faces either Argentina or Switzerland in Wednesday's semifinals. That quarterfinal is also Saturday in Kansas City. From the Canadian Press, I'm Naira Ahmed.
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17: Here's the forecast from the AM 800 Weather Center. Some fog patches for this morning, but a mix of sun and cloud for the rest of the day. A 40% chance of showers this afternoon with risk of a thunderstorm. A high of 28 degrees, feeling like 34 with the Humidex. Partly cloudy skies for this evening, but clearing overnight with a low of 15. Tomorrow, ending off the weekend, sunshine expected with a high of 29. And Monday, sunshine for the day with a high of 32.
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6: Here's the forecast from the AM 800 Weather Center. Some fog patches for this morning, but a mix of sun and cloud for the rest of the day. A 40% chance of showers this afternoon with risk of a thunderstorm. A high of 28 degrees, feeling like 34 with the Humidex. Partly cloudy skies for this evening, but clearing overnight with a low of 15. Tomorrow, ending off the weekend, sunshine expected with a high of 29. And Monday, sunshine for the day with a high of 32.
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17: From the National Newsroom of the Canadian Press, I'm Naira Ahmed. The federal government says the Gordie Howe International Bridge connecting Ontario to Michigan will open on July 27th.
18: A news release says Canada and Michigan agreed to opening the bridge with the support of the Trump administration. The release says Canada and the U.S. agreed to a series of measures on toll governance, as well as investments in the region, including through the establishment of a 15-year economic development fund tied to a portion of profits from bridge operations. The move comes after the United States requested a delay for a ribbon-cutting ceremony in June to renegotiate terms of a long-standing agreement. Canada had agreed to shoulder the cost of constructing the bridge, which it would recoup through tolls. It's unclear how exactly the new agreement would impact the former arrangement around tolls. Kelly Malone, The Canadian Press, Washington.
17: In other bridge news, Nova Scotia will spend another 2 years studying options for rebuilding or replacing one of the bridges linking Halifax and Dartmouth. Public Works Minister Fred Tilley says refurbishing the existing structure, building a completely new bridge, or digging a tunnel under the harbor are options under consideration.
19: We want to make sure that we have the appropriate sizing, the appropriate scale, the appropriate number of lanes, the appropriate active transportation.
17: The A. Murray McMay Bridge was opened in 1970 and needs to be rebuilt or replaced with a new bridge or underwater tunnel by 2040. To the war in the Middle East, Donald Trump has threatened Iran in a social media post following the funeral of Iran's supreme leader, which saw open calls for Trump and Israeli Prime Minister Benjamin Netanyahu's killing. The supreme leader was killed by the United States and Israel in the strikes that started the war. Trump has written on social media, quote, 1,000 missiles are locked and loaded and aimed at the Islamic Republic of Iran, with thousands of more to immediately follow should the Iranian government act on its threat. He went on to say the U.S. military would, quote, completely decimate and destroy all areas of Iran. Praise be to Allah. And back at home, the Manitoba government has rolled out several financial measures to help those hit by flooding in recent weeks. Premier Wab Kanu says the province will be mailing out $500 checks to help with immediate needs, and it is temporarily expanding its disaster financial assistance program. He says the measures are needed because people are dealing with the new reality of climate change.
20: One of the reasons we're rolling out this additional layer of response is in some of these communities, they had a 1 in 10,000 year flood event. A 1 in 25,000 year flood event. And looking at what happened this month, some of those communities had another unprecedented, almost unprecedented level of flooding within a month.
17: Canoe says the province is also matching private donations being managed through the Canadian Red Cross. This is the Canadian Press. In sports, two FIFA World Cup semifinalists will be determined today, with England meeting Norway in Miami, followed by Argentina versus Switzerland in Kansas City. The winners will meet Wednesday. The Calgary Stampeders visit the Montreal Alouettes, seeking a third straight win after starting their CFL season 0-2. The game features twin brothers Tyson and Jalen Philpott on opposing teams' offenses. The Toronto Blue Jays continue their three-game road set against the San Diego Padres tonight after taking the opener 5-3 at Petco Park. Toronto is expected to send right-hander Trey Savage to the mound. The Padres will counter with Walker Buehler. Ottawa Rapids seek to extend their unbeaten run in the Northern Super League to 6 in a row when they visit AFC Toronto this afternoon. And Canada's men's and women's sitting volleyball teams continue pool play at the World Championship in China. The World Championship is the first qualifier for the 2028 Paralympic Games in Los Angeles. From the Canadian Press, I'm Naira Ahmed.
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23: Here's the forecast from the AM 800 Weather Center. Some fog patches for this morning, but a mix of sun and cloud for the rest of the day. A 40% chance of showers this afternoon with risk of a thunderstorm. A high of 28 degrees, feeling like 34 with the Humidex. Partly cloudy skies for this evening, but clearing overnight with a low of 15. Tomorrow, ending off the weekend, sunshine expected with a high of 29. And Monday, sunshine for the day with a high of 32.
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7: Here's the forecast from the AM 800 Weather Center. Some fog patches for this morning, but a mix of sun and cloud for the rest of the day. A 40% chance of showers this afternoon with risk of a thunderstorm. A high of 28 degrees, feeling like 34 with the Humidex. Partly cloudy skies for this evening, but clearing overnight with a low of 15. Tomorrow, ending off the weekend, sunshine expected with a high of 29. And Monday, sunshine for the day with a high of 32.
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13: Hi, I'm Meg Roberts. Coming up on the week in review, Kyle Horner talks about a proposal to raise city councillors' pay. Chris Byrne talked about redevelopment at General Amherst High. But first, we talked to Sasha Sarofsky, soccer coach at the University of Maryland and Windsor native, about Canada's World Cup run and what it will mean for the sport going forward.
14: Not being part of the soccer world or soccer elite, I have watched more soccer in the last 2 weeks because of the success of Team Canada. I think because it's being hosted in North America, and I've really gotten into it. I'm surprised at myself how much I've gotten into it, so I can see what the success of Canada has done for the country.
13: Yeah, and to talk more about that is Sasha Sarofsky, legendary soccer coach at the University of Maryland, but grew up here in Windsor. And, his family, he's got a lot of family that still lives in Windsor. He's won a number of NCAA titles, 9 College Cup appearances, 17 conference titles, all while producing numerous top-level professional players, and he joins us this morning.
14: It's a long resume.
13: This guy is the real deal.
14: I guess
13: he knows
14: so.
13: What he's doing, and he understands U.S. program, and he understands the Canadian program. Good morning, Sasha.
15: Great to be with you, Mike and Megan. Really good to hear, Mike, that you've been transformed into a soccer guy right now. This is wonderful. I know Meg is a soccer gal, so good to hear that this World Cup has turned you into a soccer junkie.
14: Well, yeah, I got to learn the game better, and I'm glad we have you on. Maybe we could have you on throughout the rest of the World Cup, because I'm a huge baseball fan, and people will say, baseball's boring. And I kind of look at soccer as the same thing, but I also understand I know baseball and the strategy of it really
13: exactly.
14: well, so I know what's going on.
13: Yeah.
14: I would imagine soccer, for all of us who don't know the strategy of the game, you could probably see why it'd be boring to us, but there's a lot going on, isn't there?
15: Well, every sport has its nuances and its beauty, and I think hopefully you've started to see the beauty of soccer and the skill set required both physically, technically, mentally, and what it can do emotionally for a country. And I think this World Cup has just been a fantastic, advertising and history and celebration of this great, wonderful sport that we call the beautiful game. And it's nice that you're starting to appreciate it. But yeah, every sport has its beauty and its nuances. This has been just a transformational moment for Canada. Of course, a wonderful moment for the USA and for someone like me who has loves Canada, grew up in Canada. I had my Canadian jersey for all the games, and this has just been like a dream come true watching this, and also really, really, really proud of what Canada was able to do and captivate the country. At this moment and really transform how soccer is viewed in our country.
13: Yeah, absolutely. Let's talk a little bit about that because I know there were some comments made by the coach, Jesse Marsh, which I believe you actually coached while at the University of Wisconsin. And I know there were some comments. He's very excited about their run, as he should be. And people saying, well, easy, relax. You know, you lost 3-0 to Morocco and it wasn't a great game. But I mean, what a historic run. Round of 16. Did you think that Canada would even be at that place in this tournament?
15: Well, the goal all along was to get out of the group for Canada, because that's something that's never been done. And for them to come out of the group with a very good Switzerland team, a very tough Bosnia team, and obviously we got a low break against Qatar when they got the red card. Obviously, terrible moment for Kone, but really that goal differential catapulted us into second place. No, I'm not surprised. You know, I saw this coming from the moment Jesse was hired. And of course, Canada, you know, was in the World Cup in Qatar, was a young team, and maybe at that point lacked a little bit of an identity. And I think Jesse really brought that. You know, as you mentioned, I know Jesse Marsh very well.
14: Does he drink a lot of coffee? He seems very hyped up all the time.
15: Let me tell you a Jesse Marsh story. So I coached him when he was a 16-year-old kid for the state team in Wisconsin. And he was just a fearless, wiry, 135-pound kid that was an ultra competitor. I mean, he didn't take anything from anybody. And we took him to regional camp, and he didn't make the regional team. And yet, he was one of the best players there because he's a small, wiry, competitive guy. And I kept pushing the coaches to say, you got to put this kid in the regional team. This kid's special. He's got something. He's got something inside. So then, he was a late alternate. He goes there and makes a national team. And from there, ends up going to Princeton, and then eventually had a great career in MLS. But what you see with Jesse is a pure, unfiltered, emotional, transparent guy who it brings the identity to his team. And what we saw with Canada during this World Cup was exactly that. There was times over the years where Canada had a little inferiority complex when they played big teams. And Jesse really took that away from our identity. And he basically went and said, we'll play anybody, anywhere, any way. We're gonna find ways to win. And his comments after the Morocco game were just pure emotion.
13: Yeah.
15: He was so proud of the team for the way they played. Really, that was not a 3-0 game. Canada was arguably the better team. But the clinical team, the moments in the game that matter in soccer, is where Morocco punished the Canada. So I totally understand it. I think what you see is someone that just is invested and is fighting for his guys and his team and his country.
13: One more question, Sasha. Sorry, while we still have you. And I know you and your family are so ingrained in soccer. And I'm just wondering, you know, what you think that this does for, you know, soccer in North America, you know, in a place like Windsor, Ontario. Like, we have our core group, right? We've got our soccer fans, of course, but it competes with a lot of other sports, you know, hockey being one of them. What do you think being these kids watching this right here in North America does to the sport moving forward?
15: Well, again, as I said, this is a transformational moment for soccer in Canada, and I'm hoping in some ways this leads to a transformational moment for Windsor. You know, I grew up in Windsor, and, you know, back in the 70s, we had a team called Windsor Stars. It was a pro team there that it's the reason I got into soccer. I didn't miss a game. I'd watch these, you know, professional players play, and I wanted to be just like them. And I think what you're seeing now with Canadian Soccer League, Canadian Premier League, and with a couple of teams in MLS, mm-hmm. you're going to see an unprecedented growth. You're going to see more investment in the game. You're going to see the CPL grow. And by the way, stay tuned. There's some things happening in Windsor.
14: Oh, the little juicy nugget right there.
15: Hopefully at some point soon, the young boys and girls are going to be able to watch a CPL team, hopefully, somewhere nearby. And just stay tuned, because I think this is the kind of moment that, that galvanizes the country, galvanizes investors, and really gets people interested in growing the game. The other thing that happened is in 1986, when Canada last qualified for the World Cup before the last two, the Canadian Soccer League was formed, and that's where I cut my teeth, both as a player, as a coach in that league. But this is a different level. This is exponentially a better time period. So I think you're going to see a new level of soccer in Canada that's been unprecedented. So can't wait.
14: Wow. All right. Thank you. That's great. Okay. A little juicy nugget there from Sasha. And thanks for joining us, and go Terps.
15: All right, guys. Thank you.
13: Thank you very much for joining us. That is Sasha Sarofsky, legendary soccer coach at the University of Maryland, but grew up right here in Windsor and has some big connections to the soccer
14: community. I enjoyed that
13: locally conversation.
14: It was really good.
13: You're listening to The Weekend Review. I'm Meg Roberts. Up next, Chris Byrne was filling in on the Kyle Horner Show and talked to Chris Gibb, deputy mayor in Amherstburg, about a proposed development at General Amherst High.
1: Let me take you back to April, mid-April, when the town of Amherstburg had an application to designate the former General Amherst High School as a heritage site. Now, back then, council was split, and then since then, it has kind of been kicked around, and we're now on the precipice. We're a couple days away from the Amherstburg Heritage Committee that's going to be giving a designation or saying what's going to be happening next with that. Joined on the phone right now by Deputy Mayor Chris Gibb, who back then in April was opposed to the designation. Chris, thank you very much for joining us.
9: Hey, good morning, Chris. Thank you very much for having me.
1: So back in April, you guys were split in Amherstburg on what to do with this designation process. And with the Heritage Committee meeting coming up on Thursday, I'm guessing you guys have some recommendations?
9: Yeah, it was a split vote, which, that's democracy at times. Council, in its wisdom, decided to, four members of council decided to go ahead with the heritage designation. But what is coming back to the Heritage Committee this Thursday is actually a recommendation for not a heritage designation, but a heritage easement agreement, which is a much, much different animal than a full heritage designation.
1: Well, the next question obviously has to be, what is the difference between those two things? I'm guessing it's a lot of money.
9: Well, the heritage designation, it designates the entire property, the entire building. I would say that's more of a sledgehammer tool. And with this specific building, it's not the entire property. It's not the entire building that's heritage. There's very specific aspects of the building that we would like to preserve. So with a heritage easement agreement, as opposed to a sledgehammer, we're using a scalpel. And according to the report, this is a negotiated agreement between the town and the developer. So, Mr. Valente has made certain promises that are contained in the agreement. But in exchange for that, he's also given much more freedom for the rest of the property and the rest of the development. Makes it sort of, I'm seeing this as a win-win for everybody.
1: Now, would this be something like if you buy a building and you have to keep just the face of the building or one wall of the building while you're rebuilding everything else, as opposed to you have to keep the entire building intact around? Is that what the designation versus easement would
9: exactly
1: be?
9: That's pretty well it. The designation is subject to the entire building, the entire property, where with the heritage easement agreement, the town had said specifically these murals will stay, and specifically the heritage facade of the old high school can be disassembled and reassembled rather than having it stay in place throughout the construction process. So it looks to me, and we'll see at the Heritage Committee, it looks to me like it gives the developer what he needs to proceed with the project and save on some very significant costs and red tape. And it also gives the municipality what it needs to preserve the specific heritage attributes, not the entire building.
1: Maybe you can take us a little behind the scenes of Amherstburg Council, because I'm trying to think, like, I never went to General Amherst. I, you know, grew up in Bell River, but there's not much about that building besides it being built over 100 years ago that really stands out to me. Like, when I think of heritage designations, I think of houses in Walkerville, you know, like that brownstone look that you want to maybe keep. But I think, like, driving past the former General Amherst, nothing really, like, it just seems like just a normal, everyday building. Am I missing something?
9: Most of the building was built in the 50s and, you know, 1950s, 1970s. So there's not a lot of the building that is actually justifiably heritage. You know, the facade of the original high school, you know, it's got local limestone and brick. That's from around 1910. So, you know, you can justify the heritage attribute there. There's also some murals along the side. Anybody who's been to Amherstburg and seen the side of the building, there's 7 or 8 murals that depict the history of Amherstburg. And what we've been able to do, or what it appears that we're going to be able to do, is specifically, you know, these specific murals will stay, these specific murals will go, but you'll find a way to preserve them. You know, the old facade will stay, but it gives everyone the flexibility to move forward with the project and protect the heritage. So I'm happy that we've come to this middle ground negotiated easement that really satisfies both sides of the equation.
1: Because it's no secret that Amherstburg is one of the older parts of our, you know, county, and you guys do have some really, really great buildings. I kind of equated it when I first saw this back in April when it was coming up. Is, you know, a lot of people have, with the Sunshine List, they take exception to 100,000 now isn't what it used to be sort of thing. And I kind of feel like the heritage designation of just 100 years, you know, when you think of older buildings, you may think of something in Europe, for example, or you may think of something around here that's just, you know, like a little bit older than just that 100 years. So I'm glad to hear that you guys have come to an agreement with the developer, because that was the other part that I was wondering about is, you know, would I have bought a property, and this has happened to me personally, I bought a property that was part of a condo corporation, and they tell you exactly what you can and can't do, and that was all hidden in the paperwork or in the disclosure. You know, like, would Valente want to buy this if they knew that this was going to be coming along?
9: That was part of my, you know, personal concerns with the heritage designation was, you know, this investor, Mr. Valente, purchased the property as is from the school board with certain parameters attached to it. You know, it was listed as a what we call a property of interest in Amherstburg, so it did have some protections. And I think that was his contention, is we were sort of, I think he interpreted it, we were changing the rules of the game halfway through. So again, I like the idea of a negotiated settlement. Because you're right, Amherstburg is a very historic community, 230 years old this year, was founded in 1796. So, yeah, I think we want to send the message that while we want to protect our heritage, we want to work with investors to not stifle development, but protect the look, but use business common sense as we go along. So I think that's where we're landing with this one.
1: We're joined by Amherstburg Deputy Mayor Chris Gibb, talking about the former General Amherst and this going ahead to the Heritage Committee. So what are the next steps for this, Chris? Like, the meeting will be on Thursday. Does it get rubber stamped from there then to council full, or?
9: The way that it works with our Heritage Committee is the Heritage Committee will recommend which direction they want to go. You know, that committee doesn't make decisions, but they make recommendations, and then it will go to council for a full discussion. When you read the report, it does say this was a negotiated settlement between the developer and the municipality, which I think bodes well for this to be the negotiated solution. You know, as these heritage things are going to continue, and we have to figure out a way to develop and invest in our community while protecting the history that makes this town what it is.
1: Appreciate this. That is Amherstburg Deputy Mayor Chris Gibb talking about the former General Amherst High School that's going to be getting an easement, not necessarily a designation for Heritage.
13: This is the Week in Review. I'm Meg Roberts. Earlier this week on The Shift, Kyle Horner spoke to former councillor Reno Bordelon about a proposal at council to reduce the mayor of Windsor's salary by $50,000 and give city councillors a $5,000 raise.
12: Windsor City Council will decide next week whether to move forward with changes to council compensation for the next term of office. Administration will present council with an updated review comparing Windsor's salaries to similar municipalities across Ontario. Now, the report says council could consider increasing compensation for the 2026 to 2030 term to better align with comparable cities, or explore increasing the vehicle allowance instead of a base pay, because they don't get that. According to the report, Windsor Mayor Drew Dilkins earns about $218,000. That was last year for 2025, while council members earn roughly $54,000. When looking at comparable municipalities, there is a wide range of compensation when it comes to those councillors. Dilkins proposing that each councillor receives an additional $5,000 a year beginning with the next term of council. He says the increase could be funded by reducing the mayor's salary by the same overall amount, keeping the proposed budget neutral. Joining us to give us his thoughts is the former councillor for Ward 3, Reno Bordelon. Reno, welcome. How are you today?
16: Good. Good afternoon. Thanks for having me.
12: I appreciate you coming on. Let me ask you about this. First of all, your thoughts on just the raise part for councillors. Do you believe they deserve a $5,000 raise, or should they have one?
16: Yeah, absolutely. I mean, I think the entire conversation around this topic has to change in the way we look at it. We're talking about these positions that we respect so much, that we hold them to a higher standard, to a public standard, where every 4 years they have to reapply for their job. And we keep talking about $54,000. And really, we have to look at it in a couple different ways. A, does it actually cover the work and the amount of work that they do? The answer is no. We call it a part-time job, but realistically, it is closer to full-time hours and definitely something that takes your attention full-time. And B, who are we attracting to the position? Who can actually, apply for this job if you're only going to make $54,000 a year? If you are, for example, a single parent and you have two or three kids at home, you cannot work this job and support your family. So what we're doing is we're tailoring the position for either older people who are retirees or rich people who can afford to do this just almost as a pastime and a second income.
12: It really doesn't compare to the other cities as well, right? I mean, I know Jim Morrison was on with Chris this morning on my show, and he was comparing it to, let's say, Guelph, who actually has more counselors and get paid almost $10,000 more. Their area is smaller. You can compare it to a bunch of other cities, too. I know London just had a big bump when it comes to their counselors. They put in a lot of work. Definitely some counselors more than others, but they do put in a lot of work. Like you mentioned, too, you know, they don't get anything for driving around or no compensation like that. If you look at other cities, it should be time for them to have a little bit of a bump up.
16: But the cities, comparing it to other cities is difficult because this is such a hot political topic. Mm. Just compare it to other jobs. Where do we rank being a city councillor? You know, there are other, the reality is, and specifically, I mean, 54 is actually a lot more than even I earned when I was on council. And we're talking about periods of times where you're making less than minimum wage. That's the reality here. If you're talking about $54,000 and you're working a full-time hours, because that's what it becomes, especially with some of the people who are on more boards and committees and the amount of work of preparation and everything that it takes, we shouldn't just be comparing it to London, Guelph, other cities, because they also politicize it. Mm-hmm. They also have the same problem where they want to say, we're not going to increase our pay, we're going to do this, we're going to do that. We should be comparing it just to other jobs. Other jobs, if you were hiring at the radio station, a full-time position, and you were only paying $54,000, what kind of candidates are you attracting? Mm. So that's the reality we have to think about here. We have to think about, like, do we respect the job? Do we respect the job that these counselors are doing? And if so, let's actually give them a respectable pay.
12: As well said, I mean, they basically get minimum wage for doing what they're doing, right? So I'm with you on that. Okay, so let's... see how we go about it. Let me bring up first what the mayor said, taking $50,000 from that salary, which is at $218,000 right now. Is that the way to go about it, to make sure that the budget stays neutral, like he says?
16: Well, again, I think it's a problem to start talking about where we pull it. When we wanted to spend $15 million for an ice rink, we didn't, you know, put our heads to like counting pennies. I think the if you respect the position, it should just be done and you work it into the budget. Now, the separate question is, should the mayor's salary have been as high as $218,000? That's where I think it's a problem. The issue here is that, you know, the mayor is saying that in an election year after he's reaped the benefits of probably 10 to 12 years of having one of the highest salaries in the country for a mayor. And so that's one of the problems. The other issue is that councillors don't have staffing. They don't have, you know, office budgets or anything like that, whereas a mayor has all of that at their disposal as well. So when we're talking about where the money should come from, it should come from the budget. There should be, you know, the last council did a separate, you know, they had a panel where three or four people came back with suggestions. Yeah. We should be looking at those types of things and bringing the councillors' pay more in line to what makes sense for the work that they do. The mayor's pay should also come in line. And I think $218,000 or $219,000 has been out of whack, especially for a city the size of Windsor's. I think that was as high or higher than Vancouver and Montreal or Toronto. And I think that should be reconsidered. But we shouldn't be worried about, oh, we're going to take the $50,000 from that line item to move it to councillors. We should be looking to saying, you know, how do we want to fund this and how do we want to fund them properly?
12: Mm-hmm. You got to bring that to the taxpayers, though, right? I think that's why, obviously, you know that. That's why Drew was mentioning that, obviously, to not affect the taxpayers. But like you said, you know, you believe, obviously, that for the work that they're doing, you know, either way, they should be getting that raise.
16: Again, we use this line to protect the taxpayers. It's so, do you want quality people to do work for your taxpayers? If, again, a company, no matter who they are, when they're looking to hire an important position, they don't think, well, I can trim $20,000 and save money here. They think, I'm going to pay them adequately and I'm going to actually get a great person for this position.
12: Yep.
16: That's the way we should be looking at this.
12: Yep.
16: What we're doing now is we're saying that we're only going to get people who can have spend some time on this job, most likely a retiree and most likely someone who's extremely well off and wealthy. And so they have different perspectives. One of those perspectives is that all we should be doing is keeping taxes low. There are other things to consider. It's an investment. It's an investment in the people and the quality of the people that you have working for your municipality.
12: You mentioned how last time there was a committee, right, when we were looking at some sort of bump. This is the counselor for Ward 1, Fred Francis, with Chris this morning on my show. This is what he said about politicians deciding on other politicians' pay.
17: I just don't think politicians should be deciding the salaries of other politicians. You know, this is not a family-run business where one person can decide salary bonuses. That's not how it works. And, you know, if the mayor, for whatever reason, wants to take a pay cut or thinks he's overpaid and wants to reduce his salary or whatever, you got to remember that salary is not his to decide. It's the people's. And if there's $50,000 extra, then we should decide and dictate where that goes to. You know, we're talking about flooding. We're talking about people's homes and stuff. There's other priorities outside of the salaries of politicians. And, you know, I won't be accepting it if council wants to do that. But if Mayor Dilkins wants to take that $5,000 and donate it to the Welcome Center, I'd certainly welcome that.
12: Interesting comments. I just wanted your thoughts on that.
16: Well, it's always difficult. And I think that's why these conversations always come up at the end of the term. So, for example, 4 years ago, when we were voting on a new compensation package, I was voting on it, but I was not coming back to actually benefit from that raise. So politicians do try to stay away. You'll hear comments like Councillor Francis's often by politicians because they don't want to be seen as giving themselves the raise. Unfortunately, that's the system we're in, and that's the system that needs to get approved by council. We did, however, 4 years ago, do something where we did get a separate panel to give suggestions. We went with, I think, one of the lowest suggestions because part of the panel's also comments were that you should reconsider the structure of the job to be considered more full-time. That wasn't in their scope generally, but that's what they found in all their interviews, was that we were actually paying them for a part-time job, but it's actually closer to a full-time job. Mm. So that conversation has to happen, but it can't, because it's always so overly political. And that's part of the problem here. One of the things that needs to happen is a review to say, okay, these are actually full-time jobs. What's a fair pay for full-time jobs? Bring that to council and accept it by council, by this professional a panel or third party. You know, what happened last time is that, you know, the panel came back and said that they would bring it up to, I believe, 52 or 54,000. I can't remember exactly what the final number was. And you know, the mayor at the time voted against it. And it did pass because a lot of people were counselors that weren't even coming back, that had, like myself, that had no problem supporting something like this, because it wasn't something that I was going to be benefiting from, but I thought was completely fair. So it's very hard to make this something that's non-political, because everything becomes political when you're voting on it at council. Yeah. But at the same time, we have to have an honest and open conversation, because there are real issues here. People have to put their careers and their lives aside for either 4, 8, or 12 years to take these positions. If you're a teacher, would you take a pay cut of 50% to then become a city councilor? Of course not. And so you're ruling out anybody in that profession. You're ruling out anybody who's a nurse, a police officer, any of those types of people, anybody who's a single parent that needs their income to support a family with 2 or 3 kids cannot be doing this. So you're actually shutting out, and you're leaving it just to a certain few. We've had many times over the years discussions about how do we attract other people, especially people beyond retirees. This is one of the key components that actually does that. So when we're talking about this, the politics needs to be removed, the rhetoric needs to change, and we need to get away from all the sound bites that talk about saying, I'm not going to give myself a raise. If you want to do this, if you want to donate that, if you want to take less, there's nothing wrong and there's nothing to be ashamed about to earn a good living. And when you're doing the work, and when you're doing the amount of work that these counselors do, they deserve to be paid properly.
12: Very interesting. I'm with you. I'm with you on that. Appreciate you taking time for me today. Great insights, and best of luck with whatever you do in the future, okay?
16: Thank you. Appreciate it.
12: All right, there you go. Former Councillor Reno Bordelon.
13: That's a wrap for some of the top stories this past week. Join us each week at this time for The Week in Review. I'm Meg Roberts.

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7: Morning, Michael.
6: Good to see you once again. 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And they're open 7 days a week, Monday to Friday from 9 a.m. until 9 p.m., Saturdays from 9 until 5, Sundays they're open 12 until 5, and you can find more information on their website at finerfitness.ca. And I know it's been a very busy place as more and more people, Mike, are getting in tune with what they need to get in their homes to stay fit, and people are busy these days. They want to get this equipment in the comfort of their own home, and that's where you come in.
7: Yeah, and that's the best thing to do is once you figure out what you want, how you're going to fit it into your daily routine, you have a piece of equipment at home where it makes it at your leisure. You can wake up out of bed, look as ugly as you want, roll downstairs, and get a workout done. That's kind of what you're trying to do instead of, you know, hustle and bustle the kids around, maybe get them in a daycare, make your way to a club. Now, I'm not saying that fitness clubs are bad, just some people just don't have the time to fit a fitness club in, and or sometimes they keep both memberships. They might have a gym membership and then grab a piece at home to make it for the days they can't make to the fitness clubs.
6: Yeah, so, it's always a good option to have both if you want to do that and be able to utilize both. And it is nice. You know, you mentioned parents and moms and dads who, especially the ones that have the small kids at home that need a lot of attention, this is great to have in the home when you put them down for a nap or something, or they're doing their homework, that you can hop on a piece of equipment and get your workout done while they're doing their work or getting their nap in.
7: It gives you that moment to get the stuff done for yourself. And a lot of people just don't put their own self needs in that sense as a priority. And unfortunately it is, because the more you let your body just kind of go off to the wayside and you don't get the exercise that you need, you kind of go into a slumper. You know, you just wish and wish and wish and wish one day that it'll happen, and it's not going to happen until you make it happen. So yeah, if you can find 30 minutes, 40 minutes in your day to dedicate, maybe while the kids are taking a nap, if you have some downtime while they're outside, whatever it may be, to go downstairs or upstairs or in your rec room, wherever you put your equipment and use it, you'll get the use out of it, and it's not going to go bad on you. It's not perishable stuff.
6: Yeah, absolutely. So if this is something that sounds familiar to you and you want to get involved in getting fit and losing that extra weight and getting in better shape and just feeling better overall, having more energy too. That's another thing, Mike, that we don't really talk about as much, you know, when it comes to fitness. We always talk about, you know, how we can look better, but, you know, feeling better and getting more energy is really a big part of this. And people are going to notice a boost in that energy once they start working out.
7: Absolutely. And when it's at home and it's in your own home, the beauty about this, Mike, is you can put on your music. It's your air, it's your sweat, it's your TV, it's your comforts. So all you have to do is just dedicate that little bit of time to it and pick out the piece that you want. And you'll understand that piece. You'll get comfortable with the piece of equipment. And let it be a bike, a treadmill, an elliptical, weights, a home gym. Whatever you like to do, you can start somewhere and get that in. It's not going to cost you the money that you probably think that it will. And if you do the math on it, actually break it up over a year, it's pretty cheap, actually, to own a piece of, you know, fitness equipment that's going to actually hold up. Now, there's a lot of stuff on the market that we talk about all the time on the shows that won't hold up. So you want to do some homework on what you're going to buy, you know, and who's going to take care of it. If there is a problem, is there a warranty that's going to be backed with it? And how are you going to get it home and installed into your home? So that's all part of the experience when you start shopping it. But it's important to take the time and actually do that. A lot of people, I think, just run out. They buy a piece because they're sold on an infomercial or it looks like the latest and greatest. And maybe it's a new craze and they really don't understand it. They just hop in and all of a sudden it's not really going to do what they want it to do, or it's loud, it's noisy, and the piece is hard to operate. And that's not what you want. You want to come in and try it before you buy it.
6: Yeah, and that's where you come in and your team. You're able to give us the best advice for what we do need. We can come in, describe our goals and what we have as far as space is concerned in our homes, and you can point us in the right direction.
7: Yeah. You know, if you walk in the store at any given time and you say, you know, listen, we have a rec room that's, let's say, 8 feet by 10 feet. It's a small dedicated space. We'll show you 15 pieces of equipment that could go in that space very easily and, you know, make it extremely operable for your whole family to use. So you want to look at what you're going to be working with, and maybe you might even just have like a little area behind the couch or a spot tucked away by the stairs that you're not really using. You'd be shocked, actually, if you pick up a bench and some dumbbells, what you can get into and what kind of workout you can get started on. And then from there, you take it. If you feel like you want to dedicate more real estate in your home to fitness equipment, fine. And if you don't, you're satisfied where you're at, great. You can always add on little pieces at that point, a skipping rope, an exercise mat. There's all kinds of little stuff that'll just keep you motivated throughout that whole experience.
6: Yeah, we've talked about skipping ropes before when we've had you on Experts on Call and on Get Fit. And, you know, that is a very simple, easy, cheap way to build a cardio program into your workout, and does not cost a lot, and it's very simple. It's a little boring sometimes for people, but that'll work though, right?
7: It's an awesome form of cardio. I mean, if you look, Mike, and you see the athletes that are out there using it and why they're using it, it's obviously for good reason. Besides actually getting out and actually doing road work where you're running or sprinting out areas, skipping's got to be, in my books, probably one of the toughest cardio workouts you can do.
6: Yeah, boxers have been doing this for years and look how good shape most of them are in.
7: It's just most people don't want to pick up a skipping rope, start doing it in their living room or in an area. And you need a little bit of height sometimes because the rope's got to obviously move around. So if you don't have, let's say, 8 feet, 9 feet to dedicate for the height, it's not always the easiest thing to do. And it is a difficult workout, so it takes a bit of time to adapt to. Most people are more prone to walk or jog because they're just naturally born to do that. So if they buy a treadmill, you know what? It's great exercise. It's better than doing nothing. And the treadmill will actually fold up and be out of the way, and you don't need to have to dedicate a ton of space or height for that. So, you know, skipping ropes are great. If you want to come see us for skipping rope, we've got 35 of them. There's weighted, non-weighted, beaded. We carry them in extra long lengths for people that are tall.
6: Yeah. Got them all.
7: Yeah. You go on the website, you'll be shocked how many skipping ropes there actually is. And it's the same thing. Buy a good skipping rope. You buy the cheap little cotton rope ones that, you know, you'll see a kindergartner use just to more or less play around with. It's not going to feel like the ones that have the ball bearings in the handles that are actually made with a proper PVC or a leather rope that's going to hold up. So it's important to come and check it out. Even though if it's $5, I think you should still buy a good product versus buying a lousy product not using it.
6: That makes sense. All right, Mike Yawarski, our guest here from Finer Fitness on Get Fit on AM 800. You can find Finer Fitness on Howard Avenue, 3 blocks north of the expressway. They're open 7 days a week. They're open Monday to Friday from 9 a.m. until 9 p.m., Saturdays from 9 until 5, and Sundays they're open from 12 until 5. The website is finerfitness.ca, and we look for different ways and fun ways to work out, Mike. And one of the, I think, more fun ways is to get on a bike, whether it's outdoors or in the comfort of our own homes, and you're able to sell us a lot of exercise bikes and different kinds that you have in your store.
7: Yeah, there's a lot of different bikes. I think people walk in, again, it's the same misconception. They believe that one's better than the other. One's only better than the other if it falls into what you need it for. Now, I'll give you an example. There's a bike that a lot of people ask us for, and it's a sit-down style. It's called a recumbent bike. Now, is that better than your upright bike? It's not, only for the factor that here's what boils down. If you have a sore back, well, the recumbent bike gives you some back support. If men don't like sitting on those small, awkward seats on an upright bike, the recumbent bike does not have that. It has a lot larger seat, so that when you're sitting on it, it's a lot more comfortable.
6: Now, is this one of those bikes that's lower to the ground?
7: Exactly.
6: Is that, okay.
7: Yeah, it almost looks like you recline back, mm-hmm. so to say. If people think that you don't get the same workout or you get a better workout, it's not necessarily true on either. What it does, though, is allows the user to get into a better comfortable state or a stage where their body's going to hold up a lot longer through that workout. Now, seniors, this is a big one for them because seniors can't hurdle their leg over top of a normal bike to get on it. So recumbent bikes have what they call a walk-through design. It allows the senior to walk right into the space and sit down versus trying to throw their leg over top of, you know, a large plastic or metal object, and they lose balance very easily off stuff like that. So that's why the recumbent bikes are very popular in that sense. If you have an injury where you can't raise your leg, you know, a couple inches, well, there's no way you're going to be able to climb on a normal upright bike. So that's really the big difference on it. Other than that, the main things to start looking for are make sure the seat is comfortable. If it's not, you're not going to stay on. If it feels like a cinder block, you're not going to stay on that bike. I don't care how good the electronics are, how smooth the resistance is, you're just not going to stay on the bike because the seat will be uncomfortable for you. And then look for what they call electromagnetic resistance. Now, what that is, it's an actual magnet. It's a row of them that sits underneath of a flywheel. It's a great big steel flywheel. And as you want tension, the magnet moves slowly towards that flywheel, and it creates a nice smooth tension. The lesser quality styles are what they call a tension strap. And you probably remember the ones you used to crank down and It was tightening a strap on a wheel. Those wear out with friction. It happens all the time. You'll always be replacing them, and they're never a smooth feel to them. So electromagnetic resistance on any bike, don't be fooled by what they call a tensioner. And I think you hear clicking as you're tightening it. It's moving a cable closer to something.
6: So. Okay, yeah, and that's the ones that we want, because you're right. I mean, we've seen those old style ones for years and years, and you're right, when you put the tension on those, it doesn't feel right. It feels like you're working against something as opposed to just working yourself, I guess. I don't know.
7: That's right.
6: The best way to describe it.
7: Yeah, and the belt will slip sometimes when you're kind of going a little bit quicker. It doesn't have that natural progression that you're looking for in a product. And all those little things will add up through your workout, and then all of a sudden you don't want to use the product. You know, and that's what you're trying to avoid. As soon as something bugs you a little bit, trust me, 40 minutes into your workout, it's going to bug you a lot. So just stay right away from it.
6: Mm-hmm. Now, what's more popular, or are there more popular ones between the recumbent and the upright bikes?
7: You know, we find recumbents become very popular, and for two reasons. One is you don't have to hurdle that upright position. Look, if you're overweight and you can't make your leg come up 4 inches, and it's not uncommon, believe it or not, maybe you have a knee injury or, you know, for whatever reasons, this recumbent bike will allow you to slip into it very easily, sit back, it'll give you the lumbar support in your back, which is important, and you're going to be able to position yourself in a proper way that you can park it in front of your TV or read a magazine and get through a nice workout without having to have any of that tension on your lower back or bent over the bike. Now, that doesn't always gear for everybody, because there's people that walk in and go, I want something a bit more aggressive, and I like to do the upright bikes. Then we've got a whole, you know, slew of stuff. We've got spinner bikes. We've got your regular upright cycles. There's even a product called the Cyclops on the market where you can take your traditional road bike, stick it on the stand, and basically it's like you're pedaling in the air more or less.
6: Oh, okay. So you can use your outdoor bike indoors.
7: Correct.
6: Oh, that's neat. Okay. Yeah. And something like that, how stable is it? How safe is it to use inside?
7: I'll tell you, Mike, honestly, for the money, I think you're better off just buying a stationary bike. To buy a good one, you can buy a really good bike and not have to mess around with your bike. The cheaper ones we've had, they're cheap, and they don't stay stable, and they don't work right. We get a lot of people asking us for them because they're like, well, you know, if I can spend, they all think about $100 and put my normal bike on it, it'd be fine. Nope, the good stuff that we sold was all around $700 or $800. But a spinner, we can sell you for $399. So, you know, and you can have tenfold the quality in it. I'd recommend if you're going to do that, just buy a stationary bike and you can be off to the races.
6: Okay, now you mentioned the spinner bikes. How are those different than the more traditional upright bikes?
7: Yeah, most of the spinners are not using electromagnetic tension. They will use what they call like a leather pad, and they're really made to stand up and just drive down on. You want to mimic as much as you can of riding a bike really aggressively, uphill, at high gears, low gears, and they're made to really slow down, crank the tension, undo the tension. If anyone's tried a spinning class, they'll tell you how aggressive it really is of a workout. So the people that buy spinners really like them. In fact, we see a lot of athletic teams, they'll buy the spinners just to warm up on, because they're just a nice, consistent motion. There's no messing around with any electronics. It's straightforward. The bulk of the spinners we sell don't even have a monitor on them. They're just like a great big tank of a bike with this massive flywheel, and you get up and you jam on it. So.
6: And that's probably good for longevity of that equipment, that, you know, you don't mess with electronics and things like that. It's just the basic mechanics of that bike.
7: If for that type of user, yeah, they don't, you know, most people that are in a spinning mic, they don't want electronics. It's the last thing they really want to see. They just want to clip their shoes in. And they're actually made just like a cycle where you can clip your own cycling shoes in and get on it and just hammer down on this bike. Most of the spinners will come with some DVDs, but if you're not familiar with it, I'd probably tell you to try a class somewhere and see if you like it, because the worst thing you want to do is spend money on this again. It just sits there. You might fall in love with it, or you might hate it. It might be just way too much more than what you're expecting.
6: Because it's a pretty intense workout, isn't it?
7: Crazy workout. Most of the spinning bikes, in fact, all of the better spinning bikes we sell, have sweat guards, because that's the most corrosive part that takes place on a spinner. The sweat, actually, the salt in it will eat away at the frame. So that just gives you an idea on what the manufacturer's intending it for. It's made to just really beat up on and pour buckets.
6: Yeah, and if anybody has taken a spin class or has a spin bike at home, they know. I mean, you do sweat during these, and it really is a great workout. So, yeah, we can get the DVDs to go along with the bikes at your store.
7: Yeah, absolutely. Most of the manufacturers we're selling will usually throw in 2-3 DVDs, and if not, we can always get more of them. The main thing with spin bikes that separates the two of them, there's what they call a Kevlar belt. And then there's a chain ribbon, like what you're used to on your regular bike. Not one's better than the other in my books. The Kevlar belts hold up just as fine. There's always been that old, you know, Coke versus Pepsi kind of theory on this. I find the Kevlar belts are smoother. That's just my personal taste. They're really smooth. You don't hear them. They're quiet. I'm a noise guy. I like stuff that's really quiet. The chain stuff, you're always going to hear just like a chain on a bike. But the chains hold up just as well, and they're kind of trued and tried, right? So they've been around forever. But if you get a chance to try and feel the difference, I think most people kind of go over to the Kevlar belts more than the chains in the long run.
6: Okay, if you want to check this equipment out, all the equipment they have at Finer Fitness, you can stop by today. They're open 7 days a week on Howard Avenue, 3 blocks north of the expressway, Monday to Friday from 9 a.m. until 9 p.m. Saturdays, they're open from 9 until 5, and Sundays from 12 until 5. You mentioned, Mike, what you prefer when you're looking at one of these bikes, but that's why it's important to come in and test these out, isn't it? And you encourage people, no matter what kind of equipment they're looking for, to come in their workout equipment and try this stuff out so they can find the best fit for them.
7: It's a must. Just because what I like doesn't mean you're going to feel comfortable on it. It's 100% you. When you sit on the product, when you feel the product, is it going to work for your house? It's not what Mike likes or what else someone else is ranting and raving about. Look, there's 1,000 products out there all the time, and I could get on one product and just couldn't even stand to look at it or feel it because it wasn't my thing. And someone else would get on and go, you know what, crazy? This is beautiful. So it boils down to, because it's such a tangible item, you have to get on it and feel it. If you can't do that and take the time, just wait till you can. Buy something after you've tried it. Come in the store. That's what we want you to do. Try the product out. Tell us to leave you alone. Try it out for 20, 50 minutes. I really don't care. Just make sure you like it. You know, and that's the whole point of you coming in and trying it out.
6: Mm-hmm. Yeah, absolutely. And you'll point us in the right direction. I mean, if we're a novice at this and not even sure what to look for, you'll give us a few different options and then we can go from there, right?
7: Yeah, I'm going to show you all the differences first. I'll give you a little bit of information on the product and warranty background on it, and a little bit of company background on it. Then, you know what, you pick out a couple and see what you like. And I'll tell you which ones we've had either problems with, and if we do, we're selling it because we're just competing with someone else. Or it's a great product and we sell tons of them. This is what I recommend. We usually give you about 4 products, which we see are kind of right in each, you know, a price range, because everyone's got their own budget when they walk in the store. We know that. So just because we have a spin bike that's $1,800 doesn't mean that the $399 is not going to work for Mike because of what he wants to do. So, you know, it's just weighing out where you're at with your fitness routine and, you know, who's using it in your household.
6: Yeah, and that plays into it as well. You know, if you have teenagers or kids and a spouse or whoever living with you, I mean, this is something that has to last and maybe will get used quite a bit by a lot of people in the household.
7: Like if you came in, Mike, and you were looking, I think at one time you were looking at a spinner, weren't you? And, you know, if it was just you and I go, okay, it's just Mike, he's going to use a spinner, take the $399, you're not going to hurt it, beat up on it, it's going to put up with all the abuse that Mike's going to throw at it. I'm not worried. If you came in now and said, you know what, it's going to be me, my wife, there's 2 other kids, well, I'm going to talk to you and say, look, you might want to bump this up. At least go up a couple notches because now there's a better warranty. The quality of the product is going to change tenfold automatically, and it's going to hold up to that much more abuse. And that's the reason why we do that. So, you know, it really boils down to how many users are going to be on this stuff.
6: Mm-hmm. And with the bikes that we've talked about, the recumbent and the upright and the spinner bikes, does setup and delivery included with your service?
7: The bulk of them, yeah. There is some, like, give you an example on a $399 bike. We have that thing marked down purposely. We beat everyone's price all over the place purposely. But if you want us to set it up in store, we charge you a whole $65. So it's cheap for us to really, for you to pick it up. We'll load it up in your truck, your van, whatever, and you can drive it home. You can wheel it in or maybe get someone to give you a hand carrying it in. It's not extremely heavy, about 100 and, I think it's 100, about 175 pounds. So we'll do that there. And if you want it set up and delivery, as long as you live Windsor to come.

0: Yeah, it's soft. You know, there's no impact at all. The main thing we'll see with bikes, if someone's got a really bad knee injury, and if it's one of those circular type motions that aggravates it, obviously you're not going to go to a bike. But most people that are coming in and they got a problem, it's because of impact. There's too much jolting. So bikes are really big because there's no banging at all. You're just doing a circular motion.
1: Mm-hmm. All right, you're listening to Get Fit here on AM 800. Mike Yawarski is here from Finer Fitness. Mike Kaycook with you. We're here every week at this time to talk about the different fitness equipment that's available at Finer Fitness and how you can reach your fitness goals with the help of this equipment. They're on Howard Avenue, three blocks north of the expressway, open 7 days a week, Monday to Friday from 9 a.m. until 9 p.m. Saturdays, they're open from 9 until 5. And Sundays, they're open from 12 until 5, and they have everything you would ever think about when it comes to fitness equipment. People might look at the store, Mike, when they drive by and think it's just the, I guess, when looking from Howard Avenue, the right part where you see some of the windows, but that whole warehouse-type area to the left is all part of Finer Fitness.
0: It's all showroom. Yeah, they don't realize it, and we like that. Actually, it's kind of funny because people walk in, they go, you never would have thought you had this much stuff. Come in, try it out, look around, and that, you know, that's the best thing I can tell everybody. Once you're in there, you get a feel, touch, and understand what the product's about. You know, Mike, I was just thinking about what you're saying about the bikes. It's funny, I should have top base on this earlier. One of the products that's come out that's gone really aggressively at bikes right now is a sit-down elliptical. And, you know, they've kind of gone after that whole market because some people now really can't take the standing up style exercises. So just like a bike, they have to be seated while they're working out. Well, this gives them some variety. Now they can do the same circular motion, but not in a bicycle-type motion. You still get the elliptical feel, and you can go backwards and add your upper body into it. And the other really bonus on that is a lot of ellipticals, a lot of times there's about a 15-inch step-up on the elliptical. So if you've got a low ceiling, you can't fit it in your home. Well, now you can because you can sit down on it, so it just saves all that. I figured it was something I'd talk about now because I think there's more of these going to be coming out in the next little while.
1: Yeah, and some of the gyms, I know Xanadu is one place.
0: Put those in there.
1: They have them there, and I've tried those.
0: Yeah.
1: And it really is a great way to work out, and it's a lot of fun, and it is a little bit easier if you are someone who wants to get a little more support, I guess, on your back. If you have a hard time standing and working out, it is a great way to go. It's nice that they came up with those. And I saw in the news, actually, a little while ago, they have a bicycle for the road that's an elliptical.
0: Yeah, oh yeah.
1: Ellipticycle, I think it's called, or something like that. It's amazing, the hybrid kind of models they come up with over the years.
0: Yeah, like that model you've tried out at Xanadu, that Octane, that's a great model. Like, that's one of our choice products. Now, they're still a bit pricey, but that company makes creme la creme. You buy that once, you're never replacing it. I mean, in my eyes, they're in the top three companies that we sell right now. But that's an awesome piece. They're the innovators of that whole sit-down elliptical motion. And I think it's going to take off more and more as we get a population that's aging, and some people just can't take any type of weight bearing on their hips. So this is a great way for them to get their full body in there and get that, you know, still that same cardio workout, maybe even more so because they're working their arms too.
1: Mm-hmm. Yeah, you still get the upper body part of the workout too with that machine.
0: When you tried it, did you put your feet up on those, like, they call them the Harley bars? It's almost like,
1: yeah, yeah.
0: You just work the upper body?
1: Yeah, you can do that too. Cool? Yeah, which is nice because there are different options. You can work, you know, the lower body, upper body, both at the same time, one at a time, whatever it might be. So it does give you options. So you do have a model that can come into our homes.
0: Yeah,
1: with that
0: now,
1: setup.
0: That's the commercial version you tried. So what they've done is just streamline that now for somebody's home. They've basically downscaled the price, downscaled the quality. The quality's still top-notch on it. You're still going to get that gym feel. You're just going to basically save a lot of money off the tag. Mm-hmm.
1: So yeah, because stuff that's in the gym, I mean, that's meant to be used 24 hours a day,
0: right? It's made
1: to
0: take a beating all the time, exactly. Yeah, that's an awesome piece.
1: Now, what about you, with all this stuff, the bikes, the treadmills, elliptical trainers, all that stuff, as far as keeping it in good shape, what should we do after our workout or maybe on a monthly, yearly basis that you would recommend that this stuff is going to keep being useful for years to come?
0: Most of the stuff, Mike, like treadmills would be the only product that require a lot of maintenance. And if you buy the right model, it's very low maintenance. So you shouldn't really have to buy a service plan to a treadmill. That's kind of a money grab. I see people push that all the time. A good product will have a no maintenance deck where you might add silicone once every couple years, not all the time. And it depends on usage too. Like, you know, if you got a full family running on it, you're probably going to put a little bit more lubricant on the deck than, you know, just someone using it once in a while. Bikes, really, there's nothing to do. They're all enclosed. All the bearings are sealed and closed off, so you're not going to get anything.

0: inside of them. Ellipticals, the most you'll ever do is wipe down a track. So the bulk of the good equipment, there's not really any maintenance to it. Shredded's probably only, the treadmills are probably the only thing that really have any type of, you know, silicone or wax type basing that you have to apply to it.
1: Mm-hmm. All right. So that makes it easy.
0: Yeah, it makes it real easy.
1: That's
0: I mean, very simple. The trick on a tread, though, that we'll tell you is if you can fold up the treadmill or if you can look underneath it, make sure that the motor is sealed up. It shouldn't be exposed because it'll just suck in hair, fuzz balls, dust balls, baby toys. You'd be shocked what we find in them.
1: Well, I bet, yeah.
0: And it's just the belt picking up that static electricity and it pulls it right in. So you want something that's sealed up, and that'll save a lot of problems right out of the hopper.
1: Okay, and if it's not sealed up, make sure we keep it a little bit clean then
0: you're gonna
1: and get under there and clean
0: it once
1: in a
0: while. Yeah, you're
1: going
0: to want to vacuum it. Don't get too close to the circuit board. You don't want to be jabbing the suction end of the vacuum around that too much. Doesn't take much to, and we see a lot of calls come in for that where someone's basically popped the circuit board with their vacuum. You just want to try and get as much of that dust out of there that you can. If it's not a covered tread, you're going to probably, chances are, you're going to put a lot of lubricant on that deck. The good decks are what they call a phenolic deck. You don't really have to do much to them, and they're heat resistant. The cheaper decks out there, you're almost going to have to spray them at least once every 30 days. If not more, depending on how much use you're going to put on it.
1: Do you service equipment that has not been bought at your store? If someone has a treadmill already that they bought somewhere else and they're having a problem with it, can they call you at Finer Fitness?
0: If I can get parts for it, because it's tricky with a lot of the companies that are out there. A lot of it's private labeled stuff, meaning that someone went and had their own name put on it, and we can't find parts for it. But if we can, absolutely, yeah. Or we'll show you what to do so you can service it for yourself and not have to pay the money.
1: Mm-hmm, yeah, because I'm sure there's a lot of machines that have broken down over the years, and they think, okay, where am I going to call? And they think of your name.
0: A common thing that we'll see, Mike, is black dust coming off the back of a treadmill. If that's happening on your tread, and we get calls like this all the time, the belt's breaking down, and what's breaking down is because it's not being lubricated all the time, and unfortunately, it's never going to stop.
1: Okay, so make sure you watch that. So it sounds like treadmills are the ones that we got to keep an eye on.
0: That's the one you have to keep your eye on. More than anything else, is just look at these tattletale signs. Listen to it. If it sounds like it's dry or it's sandy, the belt's probably going to need some lubricant. If it's slipping all the time, that could be one of two things. Not enough lubricant, or the motor is starting to go on its way out, and it's not going to have the torque to push your body weight around properly.
1: Okay. Well, Mike, thanks again for joining us this week here on Get Fit. We always appreciate your time and your knowledge that you share with us, and we'll see you down at Finer Fitness.
0: Thank you.
1: Mike Jaworski from Finer Fitness here on Get Fit. 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

0: in winds around 6, a mix of sun and cloud, 40% chance of showers this afternoon, high 28 with the humidity 24 or 93 Fahrenheit. I'm Dustin Kaufman, AM 800 News. Coming up, Lansbury Park will be booming this weekend, but first, July 27th. That's when the federal government says the Gordie Howe Bridge will open. A news release says both countries have agreed to a series of measures on toll governance. A source with knowledge of negotiations not authorized to speak publicly says under the deal, Canada gets 50% of the toll profits after operational expenses. They say the other half will go to a U.S.-run regional development project for a 15-year time frame. The source says the agreement also requires the Windsor-Detroit Bridge Authority to consult the U.S. on any toll changes greater than 10%, or if it's looking to lower tolls below those of comparable regional averages. A slight improvement in Windsor Essex's job market. The unemployment rate dipped to 8% in June, down from 8.2% in May and 3.2 points lower than a year ago. Justin Falconer, CEO of Workforce Windsor Essex, says manufacturing continues to lead the way locally.
1: We've seen a lot of positive momentum related to Nexstar and some of the other things, the third shift. And I think it's always helpful when Stellantis continues to operate and they're not, you know, on shutdown or, you know, et cetera. And so that's one of our big economic engines in the area in manufacturing.
0: Manufacturing added 500 jobs across the region and construction gained 1,100 positions. Lakeshore is helping residents clean up after last weekend's flooding. An extra garbage pickup is scheduled for parts of Northwest Lakeshore beginning Tuesday, with flood-related debris eligible for collection. Residents are being asked to bag debris properly, keep loads under weight limits, and contact the municipality if their home was affected. A temporary fee waiver is also in place for branch disposal at the landfill. A Wallaceburg man is facing multiple firearms-related charges following a traffic stop in Tilbury. OPP officers, along with members of several specialized units, arrested the 32-year-old on July 7th while executing a warrant. Police say he's charged with 9 offenses. He remains in custody pending a court appearance later this month. Windsor's Lansbury Park will be booming this weekend as the Mystic Garden Music Festival returns for its second year. Co-founder Aaron Pasmandy says the two-day festival features more than 20 electronic music artists.
2: We're really excited for the second year. We had a lot of great engagement as it came to our first year, planting the seed of what Mystic Garden is and the experience we want to bring with it. Coming into year two, we've increased our lineup, bringing in even more international artists, regional and local across the board, from here to Windsor all the way to Toronto.
0: Pasmandy says new this year is a pool party taking place tomorrow and a roller skating rink. Ticket and full festival lineup can be found in the story at am800ckow.com. 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
0: Now the forecast from the AM 800 Weather Center. A mix of sun and cloud with a 40% chance of showers this afternoon. The daytime high reaching 28, the humidex 34 or 93 Fahrenheit. Partly cloudy this evening with a shower or two, otherwise clear, down to 15 or 59 for the overnight. Sunshine tomorrow up to 28 or 82. Clear sky expected tomorrow evening, down to 14 or 57. And sunny Monday, high 32 or 90. Right now in the city, we are sitting at 19 or 66 Fahrenheit. I'm Dustin Kaufman, AM 800 News.
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8: It is 6:05, and I'm Brian Massey, and I'll be your host today on Live and Local. And we have a great show for you today, but it also has hit a little bit of a change. We have, obviously, significant news with the Gordie Howe International Bridge will open July 27th, strengthening trade, connectivity, and economic development, announced late yesterday evening. And it's led to, of course, us changing even some of the show. But we still have some great guests that we're going to pop in for some segments that we have, starting with Mike Fisher from Friends of Ojibwe. But before I get to him, if you haven't heard the news, the Gordie Howe International Bridge is going to open up on July 27th. This is a Government Canada announcement as well, too. It started to come through a media source from a Republican running for a district in Michigan. Rogers was his name. He said he talked to Lutnick and it would be opened. And then later on, the scramble of the official opening came after several news sources were actually identifying that. Now, what it does mean, though, is the deal is changed significantly. We have tolls that are going to be split between Canada and the United States. We also have a local economic development fund that will be created, and we don't know, for example, if that will be local funds included with that, but we do know that it is going to be created for 15 years, and we also have the fact that toll rates cannot be changed in Canada depending upon whether they go up or down without the permission of the United States for certain thresholds. So those are just some of the things. We're going to take some callers as well. If you want to text at 519-792-2559, appreciate your input on this. 519-792-2559. We have some other guests that will come. But today's a special day anyways, and I want to thank Mike Fisher for coming into the studio this morning from Friends of Ojibwe, because today's a wonderful day for Friends of Ojibwe, and they will be out and about this morning. Welcome, Mike, to the show.
11: Yeah, Brian, thanks so much for having me.
8: Well, I appreciate you being here and the work that Friends of Ojibwe are doing. And I've actually been saying, well, you know, Donald Trump has closed the Ambassador Bridge, but quite frankly, I've also been saying that our federal government, Mark Carney, hasn't opened up the National Urban Park. But at any rate, we still have open is the Ojibwe Nature Preserve, and today you have a big day. So tell the listeners what you're working on and how they can actually be involved.
11: Yeah, absolutely, Brian. Today's a great day to get outdoors and come out to the Ojibwe Prairie Complex as the Friends of Ojibwe Prairie continues to celebrate our 35th year.
8: Wow.
11: So there's a wonderful morning with, we're starting off at 8:30 a.m. It's the Windsor Butterfly Count. So it's an opportunity to get out and come out to Ojibwe Park. We split off into groups and you go out to see different parts of the complex. Get out to Black Oak Heritage Park, to Spring Garden, to the Provincial Nature Reserve, and have an opportunity within those groups just to count as many butterflies as we can. So last year we counted about 1,000 different butterflies.
8: Okay, so right now something's happening, Mike. I'm sorry we can't get you on the phone. So I'm going to come on over here, Mike. We're going to share what's happening is we lost Mike Fisher for one of the things. We're going to bring you on to this studio line right over here, and we're going to start on over. So sorry for the little bit of a dead air there. We're having a technical problem this morning with the mic. So we're going to Mike with a new mic. Is going to start us again on Ojibwe and what's happening today again. Start from the very beginning, Mike, and I'll give you the thumbs up.
11: Awesome. Thanks so much, Brian. So, yeah, great to be here today. Mike Fisher from Friends of Ojibwe Prairie. So we're continuing to celebrate our 35th year of community stewardship of the Ojibwe Prairie Complex and all the fantastic volunteers and community effort. So we got a great day today with starting off 8:30 a.m. at Ojibwe Park, just in front of the Nature Center. So it's the annual Windsor Butterfly Count. So it's an opportunity for everyone to come out, all experience levels. Just bring your curious mind. And we split out to the different areas of the Ojibwe Prairie Complex, to Spring Garden, to Black Oak Heritage Park, to the Provincial Nature Reserve. And just go out and count as many butterflies as we can. So it's an opportunity to report to the North American Butterfly Association and count as many different species as we can. Last year, there was about 1,000 butterflies counted of 35 different species, and we hope to count even more this year. So we're welcoming everyone out 8:30 a.m. for as long as you might be able to help out and just help us, a great citizen science project to quantify the butterflies of the Ojibwe Prairie Complex. And then at 1 p.m., we have the Windsor Symphony Orchestra out, so it'll be an excellent opportunity. Come out, listen to music, bring your lawn chair, sit outdoors, and just enjoy nature and music. And then following the performance, we'll have free guided walks with former forestry manager of the City of Windsor, Bill Rizal, just taking people through the Ojibwe complex and having an opportunity to learn more about its wonders. So right from 8:30 with the butterfly count through to the symphony, through to the guided walks, we're happy to have you out anytime today and just enjoy the magic of Ojibwe.
8: Yeah, and Bill Rizal, what a great guy. I had a pen that he gave me a pen. He made his own pen, and I saved it for special signing occasions that I had in Ottawa. So I worked with Bill when he was a city municipal worker as he was the arborist, and does great work. And thanks, Mike. Now, Friends of Ojibwe, a good organization, 35 years. If you want to get involved, what's the best way to get involved? I can tell you that you've had open doors, you're friendly, you've been down at the market, for example, and other types of public events, just promoting the resources we have here. You've also, you know, donated other time for other things. It's an open, really, for anybody to join, is it not?
11: Yeah, absolutely. You can check out our website and get in touch with through that, friendsofojibweprairie.com. We're also very active on social media, Facebook, Instagram. You can join as a member and just reach out and let us know you'd like to get involved. Lots of opportunities in terms of helping out the complex with seed collection. We've got our wonderful demonstration garden. We do invasive species removal, cleanups, lots of informational and community opportunities. So we very much welcome everyone, and a great opportunity to get involved in what's very special we have here, as you well know, Brian, with the rare, globally rare and nationally rare species and ecosystems we're lucky to find at the Ojibwe Prairie.
8: Yeah, absolutely. I got a chance to go to Long Point a couple weeks ago, and even there you have the Carolinian Forest, so this is up along Lake Erie, but I couldn't believe their facilities that they had already. They also have national recognized parts of outside that area, and they have mixed use development. So, you know, what we are asking for down here and what we've been building on for our different park systems is not unusual, but it's also connected across Ontario with the migratory species.
11: Yeah, absolutely. Like the Carolinian zone, like we're very lucky here in southern Ontario, just with the highest biodiversity you'll find really anywhere in Canada. And certainly it's you know, we talk about the National Urban Park and the efforts there. It's so important because you've got you know, a part of Canada that's well known for biodiversity and the variety of species you find, but also the highest area of development. So that's where certainly with you know, the work you've done over many years, Brian, and collaborating with organizations like ourselves, we're continuing to work with all the partners and in hopes of getting across the finish line for a well-protected forever Ojibwe National Urban Park, so that we can ensure these gems are there for future generations.
8: Absolutely. And just lastly, on the butterfly count, what was the count last year? Do you have that number, or do you have an idea of what you hope to get today?
11: Yeah, so usually I think last year it was around 900 total butterflies, give or take, between 900 and 1,000, and then about 35 different unique species. So I know the previous year we were a little over 1,000. This last year we were a little under 1,000. So you'll get those little shifts from year to year, but you know, we're looking at trends over time that we report to the North American Butterfly Association, and we're always hopeful. We're hopeful this year with more eyes coming out and helping us count. We're hopeful to get even higher numbers this year and be able to report back on the great biodiversity we have at Ojibwe.
8: Awesome. Well, I really appreciate you coming in this morning so early, and I appreciate the fact that you're going to be out there on site at 8:30. We're going to be kind of like a butterfly in the sense is that we're going to change the subject after we take a break here and come out of our cocoon and head towards talking about the Gordie Howe International Bridge deal for a bit. But I want to say thank you to all the friends of Ojibwe, yourself and your board and all the volunteers and donors and the work that you would do all through the year, because it makes a better place for all of us here in Windsor-Essex County.
11: Yeah, thanks so much, Brian. And anyone who's listening, everyone's welcome to come out 8:30 for the butterfly count for as long as you can, or at 1 o'clock, just bring a lawn chair to the Ojibwe Park and see a wonderful Windsor Symphony performance.
8: Perfect. Well, we're going to take a quick break and we'll be right back. 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

0: AM 800 weather. Today is going to be a little hot and sticky still, around 28 degrees Celsius with about a 40% chance of showers. That's 82 degrees Fahrenheit. It's going to drop down tonight at 15 degrees Celsius. That's 59 degrees Fahrenheit. So we'll have right now a mix of sun and cloud, 40% showers this afternoon. The wind is becoming northeast at 20 kilometers this afternoon, a high of 28, and the humidex is going to be 34, or and a UV index 9 or very high. 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
0: Good morning. I'm Brian Massey, and you're listening to Live and Local. It has been a whirlwind since the announcement took place yesterday. I was actually doing some media during the day about the fact that I had asked for the plaza to be opened for the Gordie Howe International Bridge for some tourists, the public, and some activity that would be a little bit positive as we waited for a decision. And then they said no on that, and I will get into that another time, but it really was a weak excuse. But it also gave me indication that when they said no to that tour idea, that there was something else in the mix, and I suspected some of that. But the reality is that this is a purpose-built operation that is supposed to have pedestrian access to it, including a bike range, range to get you across the United States if you want to go, or back to Canada, and it would be free, as well as other measures that include the public involvement, and we have art, all kinds of different things. But at any rate, the announcement comes in out of Michigan. Comes Rogers, a Senate congressional representative from the Republican Party, saying he spoke with Lutnick and was reported to saying that they had reached a deal. And then from there, a number of media sources, including CTV, sought some more clarification, and which we did finally get is an announcement from the Governor of Canada. Now, what we can report, though, is for the first 15 years, Canada gets 50% of toll profits. This is what's left after operating costs. So that'll be interesting, because that operating cost is going to be somewhat significant, but it won't be overwhelming, and it'll depend on the tolls that are coming in. So that'll be a moving target. And the other 50% will go to Regional Economic Development Fund. It's still to determine who will run the fund. So we don't know. And this is going to be key on this subject in particular, is because if the Regional Economic Development Fund is one that includes Windsor, then we will see some significant benefits out of this deal. We have to remember is that I fought to get community benefits, the first time that was ever done for a federal infrastructure project, but they also included community benefits for the U.S. side. So there was a reciprocal amount that was done on both the Canada and the U.S. side for community benefits. So the model that we currently operate and have been under this project was 50-50 on both sides for the development fund. Now, if this regional economic development fund is 50-50, then that could be some significant revenue for Windsor to get going forward. And interestingly enough, we don't have that details from the Government of Canada's announcement. It still is not, given us details on that. This is a big change, by the way. Under the original agreement, Canada was to get 100% of the toll revenue until they made back the $6.4 billion money spent on the bridge. It's probably going to be more than the $6.4 billion, I believe. That's what I'm getting from that. But we are going to drop half of that toll revenue coming in. And I have a real issue with that. I think that that's a remaking the deal. There was even many Americans that said that we shouldn't do that. Some of the texts that we have coming in. First, I want to do a quick shout out for Riverside Baseball's having an event today. So the Farrell Classic Car Show, all proceeds go to the Farrell Miracle Park in Riverside, which is awesome, by the way. So I don't want to miss out by just saying to them, thank you for your work there. But we're having a lot of different texts that are coming in. 519-792-2559. We'll have some other guests come in. But right here, someone says, open half the bridge. Everyone knows you're after the attention. It should open for the truckers and commuters, etc., not for frivolous reasons, meaning my idea of having the plaza open. By the way, I did actually push and requested officially for the government to open this for trucks first, and that is one of the things that we hear. The reason for I was pushing for that when I was an MP was because we would want to get trucks using that facility instead of the Ambassador Bridge, because the whole point of getting this done was to get international trucks off of city streets. That's the whole idea of it, and that's also the idea of having the public have some access before it opens in the plaza, is to get it all ready, organized, and do all the dry runs and things that are there, and especially since we're already paying a CBSA officers from the Customs Immigration Union to be at the facility. They're all set and ready to go. So that was one of the reasons for that. And I understand one report does say that it's going to open for trucks first. I don't know if that's going to be the case or not. Again, we'll have to see what's taking place. But there's significant differences here in the agreement, and that is the 50% toll rate that changes. Now, there had been in the past examples of the U.S. and Canada, you know, having some joint operations and also some infrastructure that was co-developed or developed by one country and then later on processed into ownership and some revenue sharing. The Sarnia Bridge, I believe, started that way. And also, most famously, the U.S. built the road to Alaska during the Second World War, so they get supplies to Russia at that time for the Second World War. So that was one of the more historic ones. But this right here, the big change in the original agreement, Canada was to get 100% of toll revenue until we made back the almost $7 billion to build the bridge. We will no longer get that. It's down to 50%, and we'll see how it goes from there. We're going to take a quick break, and we'll be right back. You're listening to Brian Massey on AM 800.
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0: Good morning. You're listening to Live and Local. I'm Brian Massey, and we have, of course, breaking as the Ambassador Bridge is going to get competition with the Gordie Howe. Opened for July 27th. The deal has been changed a little bit. We'll be going through that a little bit for today. But with this is going to be a significant change in the plaza, and the plaza will have more modern technology, more modern facilities than ever before. And we are going to talk a little bit about that, but also too, we have a couple other sections. I'm really fortunate to be joined this morning with Carmi Levy, our tech expert. He's given me a number of different things to talk about this morning, but want to welcome Carmi to the show and get his take on the opening of the bridge. Carmi, good morning and thanks for joining us today.
22: Good morning, Brian. So great to be with you. Happy Saturday.
0: Yeah, it's a big change with everything happening. We wanted to see this happen with, something's permanent coming in. There's a bunch of aspects to the deal that are there. I'll just get you. I know I've got you on the spot here. We're going to get to a couple of things that you sent to me. But what I'm going to be interested in is a new technology and then the pros and cons of issues like facial recognition that might be more improved or improved in a sense that it would be more modern on a crossing like this and other types of security measures. And any thoughts about this in general as we have this? And, of course, there's got to be worker issues that we deal with as well, too, from the officers.
22: Yeah, no question. I mean, the new plazas that they've built are incredibly high tech. They use what's called large-scale imaging. It's a new form of high-tech X-ray. It quickly scans both, your vehicle as well as trucks. looking for illegal goods. And so instead of just, you know, officers cracking open, you know, one in 100 vehicles to maintain traffic integrity, they can track all of them using this technology. So you get through faster, plus it's far more secure. They use what's called dynamic lane management. So border agents, they can adjust availability in real time. So no more showing up at the border. And, you know, all of a sudden all the lanes are closed and you're all just sitting there for 2 hours. So it increases the flow. And they're also using video surveillance as well. And there will be facial recognition included as part of that as well. But to look for, you know, someone who may be on some kind of watch list, unauthorized movement, thing, you know, shipments that have been flagged, and things like that. So yeah, there are concerns about what happens with that data. You know, if your face is scanned as you're crossing the border, where is that information stored? Who has access to it? How long is it stored for? You know, officials have said that it is used only for that particular moment. It is not stored long term. It is not correlated with other databases. It's not shared with any other agencies. But of course, you know, we'll have to see once it's in, you know, in use fairly regularly if that holds up, because you kind of have to balance keeping the border secure with also not violating the privacy of just regular law-abiding people who cover it. So lots of really cool high-tech things that will hopefully alleviate some of the concerns that we've had literally for decades. I mean, how many times have we all sat in a line waiting to cross the Ambassador Bridge because literally it uses technology from the middle of the last century? So the Gordie Howe Bridge will offer a quite different experience. And I think hopefully, at least if the technology delivers as promised, a lot less frustrating than other border crossings.
0: Yeah, it really can change the game for movement of vehicles. But down here, it was about getting these trucks off city streets is the priority because of the congestion and the, you know, look like long train yards at times with the transport trucks. And I'll segue into our next little segment here that we have on some of the tech talk. Is one of the things that will be at some point in time is autonomous vehicles. And, you know, trucks are one of those ones that are breaching that new era. And you have here, and I'll let you get to this, a notation about the American autonomous ground vehicles that are in Ukraine. So it'll be interesting because we might see some of that autonomous vehicles on the Gordie at some point in time. And then you have this wonderful story here that's interesting that I think gets overlooked because we think about, and I mean wonderful in the sense that you've grabbed something that people don't think about, is that we always think about the drones and other flying things that are autonomous, but there's actually vehicles that are autonomous in operation.
22: Drones get all the publicity. And this comes to us from Ukraine, where of course, they're literally pushing the bounds of technology as they try to fight off an invasion. And so, you know, drones have been absolutely instrumental in leveling the playing field. Of course, Ukraine's armed forces, much smaller, less well-resourced than Russia's. And so they've used technology as a way of leveling that playing field. And now they're applying it to what, as you said, UGVs, uncrewed ground vehicles. So autonomous vehicles on the ground. And they come from a company, in this case, called Forterra. It's an American company. Basically, what they do is they take a Polaris ATV, and we're all familiar with those because I see them on the streets every day where I live. Basically, they turn them into autonomous vehicles. And what they do is they're not equipped with weapons. They're not firing anything. They're not killing anyone, at least not yet. The potential is there. But right now, they're only being used for to deliver cargo either to or across or from the battlefield, and also to evacuate injured or worse soldiers from the battlefield. And so they, you know, what used to be what's called a soft target, you know, because, oh, you know, so the other cargo, so you target the cargo and then you kill soldiers. It now takes soldiers out of harm's way and allows autonomous vehicles to kind of be exposed in that environment. So it's saving lives. It's delivering materiel. It is allowing soldiers to get, care much faster. It is making a massive difference in allowing Ukraine's forces to be competitive and to survive in the battlefield against a much larger adversary. There are plans to to upgrade them. So at some point, these autonomous vehicles are likely going to be upgraded. They will include weaponry. And of course, there's always that ethical and moral and legal question. Are you allowing humans to remain in the kill chain? Should we be allowing technology to decide what to shoot, when to shoot? And of course, so that is coming, and vehicles like this open the door to that. But right now, that is not the case. They're only being used for cargo and medical evacuations. And by the numbers, they've already saved 52 lives, 52 casualty evacuations on the battlefields of Ukraine. So they're already making a difference. And it'll be interesting to see where this goes. The Ukraine story is really one of technology. And so, like drones, no one had been talking about them before the invasion, yet now almost every single armed force is just absolutely pouring resources into it because we've recognized that drones are the future of warfare. And I would argue that unmanned ground vehicles, autonomous vehicles, are exactly the same thing on the ground. And those two are going to be a significant component of armed forces, logistics and operations and protocols in the years to come. And as Canada raises its investment in defense to 5% of GDP, I am absolutely certain that UGVs will be a critical component of that as well.
0: Oh, I agree with you. And you know what's interesting is that often, sadly, out of war comes some of the advancements that we see, the changes, things later on. I remember the American Civil War had the Hunley as a first submarine, for example, that became an operation. And you know, we'll see these things and how they transfer into our society later on will be interesting. I do want to touch on one thing. We have a couple more minutes, and I appreciate you on there's so many good topics here, but one of the things is about Google loses long-running appeal of a record EU fine of $5 billion almost. Can you tell the listeners a little bit about that? Because it shows that there is a way to kind of bring some of these privacy and other things concerns into line if there's regulatory powers, but there still is a long way to go, and the EU seems to be a little bit ahead of us.
22: Absolutely. So Google had essentially made its product. So on the Android operating system, which of course powers the majority of smartphones sold around the world, Android is the dominant operating system, and they had bundled the Chrome browser and other Google services right into Android, and not made it easy for users of Android devices to identify or to use competing services on their Android phones or tablets. And so the European Union has something called the Digital Services Act, which essentially is meant to prevent big tech companies from behaving in a monopolistic manner. They took offense to that and said, you know what, you're violating the law. This is a law that can potentially fine them up to 6% of their global revenues if they don't comply. And they basically said, Google, you're a monopolist, and we're going to fine you. They fined them $4.7 billion. Google, of course, immediately appealed. It has now gone through it's gone up to the highest court in the European Union, and their equivalent to the Supreme Court, and they have ruled, nope, Google does not have a case. Google has lost. They are a monopolist. They behaved in an antitrust manner, and they must pay that fine. So it sets a really important precedent because it opens the door now for other cases to target big tech companies for behaving in ways that stifle competition and reduce choice and raise prices for consumers. And so this is a watershed event because what happens there, it uses the same system of law, common law, that we use here for the most part. And so it sets important precedents and sort of telegraphs to governments and legal systems, it's now fair game to target these tech companies and start knocking them down a peg or two. And so already the EU is identifying other cases to go after. Google, Apple, Microsoft, Amazon, they're all on the receiving end. We can expect kind of like a parade of legislative action or legal action against these tech companies in the months and years to come. Really be interesting to see, because up until now they sort of behaved like none of this applies to them. According to the EU, it absolutely does, and it's making our smartphones cost more, and they're hoping that this reverses that trend.
0: Great. I really appreciate that, Carmi, and I agree with you. It's going to be like the wider breadth of thing is going to open up, and we'll have to continue to see how that evolves. I want to say thank you so much for joining us today and your insights on the border. I'm looking forward to maybe following up with that a little bit more. I think there's lots of uncovered information there as this evolves. We'll get a chance to really see. I'd love to see you get a chance to tour the new Ambassador Bridge Plaza the Gordie Howe Bridge Plaza, because the tech stuff will be fascinating.
22: Oh, I cannot wait. I'm counting the days, and if the tour is on, I will be there in a heartbeat.
0: There we go. Thank you very much, Carmi. Appreciate you coming on.
22: Thanks so much, Brian.
0: Thanks. That was Carmi Leva, tech advisor, and we're going to take a quick break, and when we come back, we'll be another guest.
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0: Good morning. You're listening to Brian Massey here on AM 800, and it's been a whirlwind with the Gordie Howe International Bridge announcement that's taking place, and really fortunate to have my next guest is Scott Reed, political analyst and also formerly involved with the Paul Martin administration and many, many different roles. Scott, welcome to the show. Appreciate you coming on and all your work. Thanks for joining us this morning.
2: Thanks, Brian. Great to be here.
0: Well, listen, Scott, what's your take on the deal to begin with? It looks like there's been a change in the original elements of being the 50% of tax, toll profits being split as the major one, and maybe a regional economic development fund. We don't know the details. It's rather interesting from our aspect down here. But what's your take in terms of either getting it open and changing the deal a little bit?
2: I occupy polar opposite opinions at the same time. So on the one hand, overwhelmingly, I'm like, you know what? Great. Good. That bridge needs to be open. It's ridiculous that it's not. And glad to hear that they struck the deal that ultimately you kind of figured this is what's going to happen. You know, despite all of Trump's huffing and puffing, what was going to happen? Well, we were going to just figure out, like, you know, they'd make the term longer. So we'll take less up front. It'll take us longer, earn our money back. Fine. So that's all good. That's serves the national interest of Canada, and it's better that it happened. My polar opposite opinion, which I also have, is, man, this bugs me. You know, because we were just held to ransom. And, you know, it is, in microcosm, everything that is wrong with the world right now, the world as it revolves around Donald Trump. There are no rules. Everything is arbitrary. He's a giant baby who needs his rattle. His friends all get to, you know, benefit off the back of government decisions, and allies and partners are treated like trash. And it is what it is. There's like, I mean, you can't get through a lovely summer day if you let yourself think about it too much, because you'll just lose your brain. But it's so frustrating, man. It's just so none of this should have happened.
0: Yeah, it's really difficult because, you know, a deal's supposed to be a deal, and we have a lot of things cloudy and mystery as well, too. And I'm the same way. I mean, you know, you feel like you just want to get the thing open, but at the same time, it really feels, you know, that there's been quite a bit of compromise here. I don't mind compromise for long-term benefits. So I'm still interested in this 50% regional fund. So down here, we had community benefits where we got 50% for the Canada and 50% of the community benefits for the U.S. But what does this mean? If we don't get any of these community benefits for economic development fund, we could be undermining our local economy here to some degree as well, too. We always get offshoot from economic development on the U.S. side, but not without, you know, this type of an incentive going into our competitors all the time.
2: Yeah, for sure. And, you know, and I'd like to hear more about it. The only reason we heard anything about it is because folks on the other side started crowing that they'd won this massive victory. So, you know, that our side had to leak some of the details because, you know, by and large, the details are just not that explosive. And, you know, it's far from the massive, like, you know, World Wrestling Federation victory that Trump would say. But I still have tons of questions like you do, you know. So will that regional economic fund benefit folks on both sides of the border? Does it really even exist? Is it just a slush fund that money will go into so that it can be redistributed by pals of Trump to pals of Trump? That's another question I have. I mean, how real is this thing? And were we in Canada just obligated to go, you know, whatever, just stick it in a fund, a bank account, and, you know, no questions asked. Just give us our money and get the damn thing open and it'll be what it'll be. But, you know, buddy there with the other bridge ends up actually being a big beneficiary suddenly of regional economic development in the city of Detroit. So I'd like to know what the fine print is, but I'm also not going to be shocked if we don't get to know the fine print, because maybe the fine print is not so fine.
0: Yeah, very good. Well, I really appreciate you making time for this morning, Scott, and I wish you have a great weekend, but thanks for your analysis of this. It's very much appreciated, and it'll evolve some more. So thank you again for joining us this morning.
2: Thanks a lot. Enjoy the weekend, Brian. Cheers.
0: Thank you. Thanks. That was Scott Reed, CTV political analyst, and thank you for joining us to talk, you know, his take on things. And I agree with a lot of what he said there. It's a good way to put it. Next, I have Emile Nabut, who will be coming on soon. But we're going to take a quick break and come right back We got Emil coming right now. So we're going to get Emil Nabu from Local 195 on the phone to talk about how this affects workers. And they just recently have a couple of agreements signed. But Emil, thanks for joining us this morning. Nope, we're still waiting. Yep. So we'll get back to Emil in a moment. And it was interesting what Scott said about in terms of the two minds on this. And the issue that we have about that is that we want to get it open. And at the same time, we still, you know, have reservations about the deal. So we'll see what more comes. Emil, I finally got you on now. Thanks for joining us, Emil. Good morning to you and your members of 195.
4: Yeah, good morning, Brian, and happy birthday.
0: Oh, thank you.
4: That's a really, really good news happening, and a very good

0: publicly owned, bring a lot of revenue to our government. So your contribution is not forgotten. To answer your question, this is from the auto parts sector that really is going to have a faster movement of goods. This bridge is designed to speed up custom processing and improvement supply chain. The supply chain is a reality issue where, you know, whether from the business perspective, the delay and everything else between Highway 401 and I-75, this is definitely going to release a lot of congestion and will bring a lot of good things to our region. Economically, this is going to open the door for many, many different opportunities. We are hoping that July 27 is a reality. No additional problem. It looks like it is official, and we are happy to see this. This has become a reality after so many years of delay.
1: And this is something, Emil, where you had to deal with over years. The negotiating is so difficult for you as to start with. But when you were negotiating in the past, would border capacity and access come up as one of the questions for investment from different employers?
0: Oh, absolutely. Because when employer have to deal with a delay moving a product between two country, it add cost. This is going to be really much better for all the investment for many employer. Because when you're sitting on a negotiation table, always the question arise that how much the company has to pay money to move goods between the two country. United States being one of our major trade country in the world, this definitely is going to ease, going to make things much economically make sense for many of the businesses to move product between the country. We are really, really looking forward to see this taking place.
1: Well, I want to say that's really helps you for, you know, any benefit you get for your workers means benefit and raises the boats for everybody else here. And while I got you in the last 30 seconds here, Emil, are you looking forward to getting a tour and actually crossing the border and the bridge when it happens? I think that will be exciting for you and your members.
0: Absolutely. We are all looking forward. And actually, this is really good news for us because the worker at the bridge has a joint uniform recently. We as a uniform organization, we will be looking forward not only to just walk on the bridge and just see our member who join uniform to excel and support their family. This is a really great positive news for our country, and we are really looking forward to cross and walk this. This is one of the major international bridge that people can either go by car or walk or cycle, and this is really, we're looking forward for it.
1: Great. Well, thanks very much, Emil. I really appreciate you joining us this morning and your insights of that, especially the bargaining spikes. You have a wonderful day, and thanks for all your work as you continue to collect the bargain for all of us.
0: Yeah, thank you. Thank you, Brian, for having me.
1: Great. Well, that was Emil Dubois, Local 195. I now have Dale Molnar on the line, who has covered this as a journalist for many, many years. And Dale, what's your thoughts as you start to get this with your journalist background in your eyes? I've interviewed so many people about this over the years.
2: Oh, hi, Brian. Good morning. First of all, can I just say that the irony of you interviewing me after me interviewing you for so many years, it's like this is the first time. It's crazy.
1: Yes, but it was always a pleasure.
2: Well, how much time do you have?
1: We just only have a couple minutes here, but we have till 7 o'clock, so you got a few minutes here. But that's what I want to get your opinion, though, because you've covered this for so long. Yeah. I know we'll get you on a longer spike, but give us your original thought and things of this.
2: I think we were being played when we paid for the whole thing in the first place.
1: Right.
2: And when I saw the post from Donald Trump on Facebook, the first thing I said, and I posted it right away, maybe there's a timestamp. You heard it from me first. This had Matthew Maroon written all over it. And it turned out it did. And my anger, so early on a Saturday to get angry at Donald Trump, Brian, come on. but I don't know if you wanted me to give you a quick history, but I mean, it'll go

0: goes all the way back to the Drick process. And
1: yep.
0: I mean, you know, like we've been trying to get these trucks off of here on Church Road, and I have a source in CBSA that tells me that the truck traffic is down now already, but I guess that's a lot to do with the Ambassador Bridge upping its tolls, and now they're going to Sarnia. So, I mean, and the irony of just another delay. I mean, this thing has been delayed like I don't know how many times. It was supposed to open in 2014.
1: Absolutely. And that's one of the things that we did a P3, Dale, that people forget about, public-private partnership instead of design build. It led to a whole bunch of different delays during the process, which we didn't even get compensation for. We wouldn't even had Trump around had we actually met the deadlines that we were supposed to.
0: Yeah, right.
1: So what's your take, though, Dale, on, you know, you've interviewed people so many times over the years, and they, like, on the ground, like you mentioned, you know, getting the trucks off city streets. What do you think it'll mean for the West End if there is even partial divestment of that truck to the Gordie Howe Bridge?
0: So you're saying, is this a good news anyway for the West End?
1: Yeah, just outside the deal.
0: Well, it's good news for everybody. And Emil was just on saying how it's good news for the workers. It's good news for our economy, good news for both economies. You know, that's why I feel we got played in the first place, is that the Americans knew that this was going to be good for them too, you know, and I'm sure that what really kills me is that there isn't more lobbying on the American side to Donald Trump to get the damn thing open rather than the other stuff. And then this John James guy telling us, well, we got to get our wildfires under control, before we open the bridge. And I posted, well, okay, get us that weather making machine that you say that the Democrats have, and we'll gladly put out our wildfires.
1: You got a good memory on all this stuff, because you're right. The weather making machine was brought up before.
0: Yeah, it's too early in the morning for me.
1: Yeah.
0: Hope I'm making sense.
1: No, absolutely. Listen, I mean, I appreciate you coming on. I only have a minute here, but I just want to, you know, to yourself, are you looking forward to crossing on the Gordie and knowing that you've covered so many people, so many stories, so many people have passed away since you've started covering this?
0: Yes,
1: what are your thoughts about that?
0: Looking forward to it. I'm glad to see it finally opening. And I think someone else said it was the devil in the details, and that's what I feel too. But you know what? I'll leave you with this parting thought. Is that I read the news release, and I've read a lot of news releases, and when the government has good news, they get into details. When they've got crappy news, they don't get into details, and they didn't get into details. So there's going to be a lot of crap coming out yet, and my blood pressure will probably be going up.
1: Well, thanks a lot for joining us this morning, Dale. Really appreciate it, and especially because of your experience in this. You have a wonderful morning, and again, thanks very much for joining us.
0: You too, Brian. Take care.
1: Take care. That was Dale Molnar, a longtime journalist, and we're going to take a quick break to be right back. You're listening to Brian Massey on AM 800.
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4: It's 7 o'clock.
5: 19 degrees in Windsor, Essex, a mix of sun and cloud today with a 40% chance of showers. The daytime high reaching 28, the Humidex 34 or 93 Fahrenheit. I'm Dustin Kaufman, AM 800 News. Coming up, Lakeshore to help residents clean up. But first, the Gordie Howe Bridge will open July 27th. A federal news release late Friday says both countries have agreed to a series of measures on toll governance. According to a senior government source, Canada will get 50% of the bridge's toll profits in the first 15 years, with the other 50% going into an economic development fund. The opening date, welcome news for Unifor Local 195 President Emil Nabut.
6: That really is going to have a faster movement of goods. This bridge is designed to speed up custom processing and improvement supply chain.
5: The source also tells CTV News that both countries agreed that the U.S. will need to be on board if Canada wants to increase bridge tolls by more than 10% or lower them below compared regional averages. Stats Canada reporting a slight improvement in the region's jobs numbers. The unemployment rate dipped to 8% last month, down from 8.2% in May and 3.2 points lower than a year ago. Justin Falconer, CEO of Workforce Windsor.

0: Essex says the construction sector saw a boost with new housing starts.
1: The bridge construction and before that and after that as well, you know, the NextStar battery plant and some of the other major companies that located here over the last number of years. And it's really helped keep employment high in construction, especially after the real estate market really changed. But I think now, you know, we are starting to see a few more residential units get built.
0: Construction gained 1,100 positions across the region last month, and manufacturing added 500 jobs. Cleanup help is being provided for lakeshore residents after last weekend's heavy rains and flooding. Starting Tuesday, an extra garbage pickup is scheduled for parts of Northwest Lakeshore with flood-related debris eligible for collection. A temporary fee waiver is also in place for branch disposal at the landfill. Residents are asked to reach out to municipal staff if their home was affected. A traffic stop in Tilbury has led to multiple firearms-related charges for a Wallaceburg man. On July 7th, OPP officers, along with members of several specialized units, arrested the 32-year-old while executing a warrant. He's facing 9 charges and remains in custody pending a court appearance later this month. The Mystic Garden Music Festival returns to Windsor's Lansbury Park. The 2-day event features more than 20 electronic music artists from local, regional, and international scenes. Co-founder Aaron Pasmandy says new experiences are being added for 2026.
2: We're adding a pool party that's taking place Sunday only from 12 p.m. to 4 p.m. We're going to have a roller skating rink called the Rollin' Rave that's going to be available all weekend long with a disco ball and lights, so it'll feel just like back in the Wheels days when that used to be a thing.
0: You can find the performer lineup and ticketing info online at am800cklw.com. 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
0: Now the forecast from the AM 800 Weather Center. A mix of sun and cloud with a 40% chance of showers this afternoon. The daytime high reaching 28. The humidex 34 or 93 Fahrenheit. This evening partly cloudy with a shower or two. Otherwise clear down to 15 or 59 for the overnight. Sunshine tomorrow up to 28 or 82. Clear sky tomorrow evening down to 14 or 57. And a sunny Monday ahead up to 32 or 90. Right now in Windsor, we're sitting at 19 or 66 Fahrenheit. I'm Dustin Kaufman, AM 800 News.
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Good morning. You're listening to Brian Massey, and we have been talking about the Gordie Howe International Bridge opening, and we have a number of different things that will take place to improve, obviously, the situation. The fund to create it was basically by Canadians out of the budget, and then we had a number of different

0: deals to be put on the table, getting money back to actually pay for it through the tolls that have now changed. We do have, you know, some improvements that'll take place for our community. And my next guest is Stephen Hargraves from the Sandwich Town Business Improvement Association, and wanted to hear from Stephen how this might help the Sandwich Town. Putting the deal aside, Stephen, or you can get into that a little bit, but how is this going to hopefully help Sandwich Town? And thanks for joining us this morning.
1: Hey, good morning. How you doing?
0: Good, thanks. Good. It's a wonderful morning.
1: Yeah, no, we're all very excited, finally. I'm still not 100%. I need to actually see somebody, whether it's a person, a bicycle, or a vehicle, cross that bridge before I believe it. But it does seem like we're finally ready to get there.
0: Well, you know, it's interesting because there was a lot of involvement with Sandwich Town prior to this in community benefits and so forth. And there's a notation of a regional development fund that is 50% of the tolls that are going to come in. So it could be quite significant. But we have any detail about that. But if that included, like, the community benefits being 50-50 that they were, this could mean significant investment for our region.
1: Yeah, which is really exciting. Just in general, but what we've seen from community benefits program from the Gordie Howe Bridge Corporation, as anyone who's been into Sandwich in the last, especially over the last 2 years, has seen the impact of that money coming into the neighborhood and what it's done as far as infrastructure improvements, whether it's bike lanes, road improvements, what you've seen in streetscaping, and a lot of that has gone into the promotion of the neighborhood too. Like, a lot of people, especially people on the other side of the border in the U.S., have probably seen a tourism campaign that we've had running for the last couple of months, encouraging people to use the multi-use trail on the bridge to come and visit Sandwich Town. But that ad is also running on social media and on CTV, Crave, et cetera, on this side of the border as well. We're just really excited.
0: Well, you know, it's going to be interesting because I think, though, as well, this is going to create some hurt feelings, or at least some backlash, I think, is if we are going to get a bad deal with this, there might be some hesitation to visit the U.S., but there still will be some interest for locally the Canada-U.S. side citizens to still engage when they can. But, boy, I'm really worried about the fallout on this, on if the deal is not what we hope it is. And if, say, for example, if we're left out of the Regional Economic Development Fund, it's going to leave a bad taste.
1: Oh, yeah, no, people visiting, Canadians using the bridge, I think we're potentially having another bad taste in our mouth with on another level with the, every week, it seems, with the United States, so...
0: Yeah, it's going to be an ongoing story. Well, I say thank you very much for joining us this morning, and we'll like to see what's going to happen. I'm hoping that Sandwich Town can be included with the opening. Last time there was going to be a ribbon cutting, was there much communication with Sandwich Town? And, you know, perhaps now that we have a date, we'll hear something different, but I don't believe there was a lot.
1: There wasn't a ton. We were invited kind of last minute, and then we found out when it wasn't happening basically via the media. So we'll see if there's anything. I'm not sure if there's any word on an official ribbon cutting now. I remember reading that, unfortunately, you weren't invited last time, which is crazy, because you've been involved for, what, over 20 years in this project. If you go way back, there's an old 15-year-old interview where I'm talking to you on, I think it's in the Windsor Star, about incorporating the bicycle lanes into the new bridge. Yeah. And it's, I think both of us look really good in there. So a lot younger, a lot less stressed out. So
0: yeah, no, I appreciate all your effort on that. That was people, you know, if they don't remember, if you weren't part of it, is that this was originally being built without a pedestrian or bike lane. We had to fight to get that added and inserted on the project. So thank you very much, Stephen, for all your advocacy for that.
1: Of course, yeah, thank you. And I think we finally might actually see that. There's a group that has contacted the Sandwich Town BIA. Looking, when we were initially expecting the first day to be the 15th of June, They're called something like the Gordie Howe Bridge Cyclist Group or something. They're on social media, and they've contacted us and saying, if they open at midnight on the 12th, like, can we come over and be the first group to come over? Will there be somewhere open and ready to let us raise a glass to be the first ones to cross the bridge? They've already been in touch with me this morning. So, and so there is, I think there's a lot of excitement from the U.S. side to come and visit. But as you said, there's a lot of apprehension now from Canadians wanting to go that way even more so.
0: Yeah, and we'll see. And I do appreciate you having those connections over there. It shows that we still have, regardless of the theatrics of everything else going on, we still have friends, family, and neighbor over there. And that's the kind of hard thing to navigate is all this during that process. But we'll better days for Sandwich Town, for I'm hoping, and also for Delray, our cousins across the river there. Thanks very much for joining us, Stephen.
1: Of course, yeah. I'm just one last thing. Maybe maybe we can just get Carney to call somebody and get them to remove that red card that they've issued us. And then we can move forward a bit more smoothly.
0: Exactly. We've had some good comments on interesting perspective on Trump's behavior, for sure, on all of this. And, that's a good one. Thanks very much, Stephen. Appreciate you.
1: Thanks, Brian. You have a good morning.
0: Okay, thanks. That was Stephen Hargraves from Sandwich Town Business Improvement Association. They've really gone through a lot. Like, people forget at times, we have one of the most historic areas of Canada, and being the Sandwich Town area. It's the longest, oldest settlement west of Montreal for a French settlement and a European settlement in Canada. And so we've had this heritage, and we have the heritage going back, of course, to First Nations, and mixed in that heritage, of course, is the Underground Railroad. And so there's all kinds of things. I remember when the Gordie Howe International Bridge was coming to be named, I had met with a Scottish transport minister, because they were looking at naming, it was then called the Bridge the Fourth, and then now they call it the Queensway. After the public was engaged, they had a public naming process. And I had met with the Scottish transport minister, with Kieran McKenzie was my assistant at that time. We were in Toronto, he was in Canada, and so he invited us to meet with him over his legislation on how to do public naming contests. And people wanted Veterans Bridge, for example, or people wanted the Freedom Bridge to recognize some of our history there. The veterans being the fact that we have so many veterans that served in this community. We're a port city, so we have, like, not only that in terms of the waterway, but we have, of course, the regiment, yes, the Scottish Kent. And then we have, on top of that, we've had the Royal Air Force with many DFA people training. But at any rate, so there's that big connection. And then, of course, the Underground Railroad was huge. And one of the things that was left off that we had to fight to get to was black art. It was left off the Gordie Howe International Bridge, and I can tell you the artwork is down there, and it is phenomenal. And there's also art recognizing our First Nations and art recognizing our French and English heritage as well, too. So there's a number of different things that are out there that will make this more interesting to cross than the current crossings that we have right now. The Detroit-Windsor Tunnel is pretty bland when you cross and go through it. The Ambassador Bridge, the other day somebody on Facebook was showing all the rust on it, but I mean, it's been at least refurbished a little bit, but it still doesn't have anywhere near the sight lines that the Gordie has. I mean, look at the Ambassador Bridge right now. They actually do have currently girders sitting next to it that have been there for years and years and years. They also have outdoor equipment for fixing the bridge or doing something for the bridge lying about in open yards, whereas in Sarnia, they actually have a beautiful park as part of the bridge. In fact, the kids in Sarnia will jump off the end of the pier and float down by the bridge and get back off and do it again. So it's actually part of a park area and activity. So we're going to take a quick break, and we'll be right back. 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
0: AM 800 weather right now is around 28 degrees Celsius. That's 82 degrees Fahrenheit, and there's a 40% chance of showers today. It will go down to 59 degrees Fahrenheit. That's 15 degrees Celsius, and the chance of showers will remain at 40%. So basically a mix of sun and cloud and showers that will be there. Wind is coming from the northeast at 20 kilometers this hour. There's a high of 28, as I mentioned, but also a humidex of 34. And the UV index is going to be 9, so it's very hot. So make sure that you slather on the sunscreen to protect yourself. And it will continue to be that way for Sunday at around 28 degrees again and sunny, so it clears up a little bit. We don't get the weather that is wet. In fact, it's going to be that way across the rest of the week. It'll be nice and sunny for a number of different days. It will drop down tomorrow night to 14 degrees Celsius, but it'll be clear, and that's just under 59 degrees Fahrenheit. 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
0: Good morning. 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There have been some changes to the deal, and we don't have the details entirely, but we've had some interesting comments. One of them was from former journalist Dale, mentioning that when press releases don't have as much information as they would normally have, that often indicates that it may not be the best of news. And so here's what we do know, and if you have opinion on this, 519-792-2559. I'm having a lot of texts coming in saying that, you know, they're glad that it's opening, but there is definitely some reservations about the details. And one of them is about some saying there's a hypocrisy a little bit. Another person, said he was sarcastic about opening half the bridge, but we knew that anyways. You get a lot of stuff from, that's sarcastic about stuff like that. That's not uncommon. But we are not opening up half the bridge, obviously. We've also had people that are really concerned that the terms have not been fully exchanged right now. So we want to go back to the original deal it looked like. Michigan did not contribute anything to the project, nor the federal government on the U.S. side. They did not pay any construction costs whatsoever. Kiana financed the bridge, and we're over $6 billion for it right now. And that included, just so people understand, it was not only the plaza on the Canadian side, it's on the American side, it's the bridge itself. And then there was also work done on I-75 that included different types of infrastructure, not only just the roadway, but also pedestrian. And we also split community benefits. So it was the first time we got federal community benefits for a project, which was great. Community benefits go to the local area. And that was something that was also included in terms of the project itself. And the model would be defended by successive Canadian governments because basically we said we were going to get paid back for this with the tolls. And there was speculation that it would take around 30 to 35 years. Some have said it would take longer. It really depends upon the tolls and the actual amount of revenue coming in. And truck traffic has been down a little bit, really, over the last number of years because of a bunch of different things, but it still is fairly significant and consistent. I've always looked at it during the lens of that this needs to be done anyways because of redundancy. If we can't be reliant upon just the Ambassador Bridge because we know what that means. That means that we have their control of almost a monopoly for this region. And what we sometimes forget is that this border area was really pushing hard to get international trucks off city streets. But the reality is that it also had, all these other international trucks that will need to have redundancy in the system because if the Ambassador Bridge had a problem or there was a closure, that it would be something that would have a profound impact on the economy and traffic. And we saw when the Ambassador Bridge, when they raised their rate so high, the trucks went to Sarnia instead. And so that became briefly the number one truck crossing for a short time until the Ambassador Bridge pulled back on that. So interestingly enough, in this deal is the fact that there is going to be a requirement from the Canadian government to give notice and to get permission to either raise or lower tolls. And that will be something that will have a toll policy on that is going to affect ourselves here locally. Now, interestingly enough, the Gordie Howe International Bridge tolls were set on regional numbers. But I just want to remind everyone that the fact of the matter is that we already paid highest tolls because the local toll rates for the Ambassador Bridge and for the Detroit-Windsor Tunnel are not reflective of the normal toll rates between Sarnia or Fort Erie, Buffalo, and other places. They're higher. They always have been higher. So we already had artificially high toll rates for some of the oldest existing infrastructure that we had. And so the fact of the matter is our toll rates were already set for this at a higher rate than other places. And that can become a tax on the local citizens because if you're paying more for it, and we had a number of people buying these pre-existing passes for the Gordie Howe International Bridge that when it opened, people get, to have to commute and that cost is then passed on to them. The other part that's significant about this is the change with the rates being 50% going to local economic development fund. And we don't know the details on that right now. And that's going to be really interesting because if it is local economic development fund, it's certainly going to help when it comes to the Detroit side, because they are going to get that as a benefit no matter what. But what we don't know is whether or not we're going to see that on the Canadian side. So that will come. There's going to be some changes with this fund, and I'm not sure whether they're going to get local representation. I'm interested to hear from people if you have local representation as part of it. There's like at the regional fund for the 50% sharing and the other 50% sharing is something that they will have at least some connection to, but we don't know if we're going to have that. I do want to read the Honorable Gregor Robertson, Minister of Housing and Infrastructure and Minister responsible for Pacific Economic Development Canada, because he's from the West Coast. So our minister in charge of this is actually from the West Coast. But after years of planning, partnership, and construction, the Gordie Howe International Bridge will soon be opening. providing a new connection to the region while strengthening one of the world's most important trade corridors. The nation-building project is a treatment to what Canada can accomplish when we work together with shared vision. Our gratitude goes to all the staff, workers, partners, and community members who were involved. The Gordie Howe International Bridge will create new opportunities, strengthen our economy, and bring economic benefits on both sides of the border for generations to come. And in that context is where Emil Nabut was talking about for Local 195 when they were bargaining. And I knew this from the other bargaining units for the Unifor and formerly CRAW, is that investment was always tied to border capacity infrastructure. It was one of the things that was always brought on the table. And that's one of the reasons we wanted to have redundancy in the system, was to avoid that type of challenge, because it would often be used as a tool against workers. And so having that redundancy and that taken off the table will be an important measure outside of the deal for economic development investment. Because if you're going to invest anywhere, you know, now between Toronto and down into Michigan and furthermore into Ohio and other places around this node back and forth, there will be more parts of the border crossing that you can take if there is a problem. I was interested to hear from Carmi Levy earlier as well, too, our tech advisor from CTV. He was really good at talking about the border plaza itself and the newer technologies that will be there to actually increase the border processing times to be more stable, to be more technologically friendly. But I do know from Mark Weber, from the president of Customs Immigration Union, you still need to make sure there's boots on the ground, so to speak, that are there. And they talked about how they need 1,000 different types of officers trained, and we're still short of that number. But we do have a team at the Gordie Howe International Bridge ready to go, including a detector dog team, which is huge. And so that's going to improve our competition against drug smuggling and a number of different, contraband that come into the country. It would be great to have some of that legislation modernized so they can do some seizure as well, too. So these are all these things that are going to come as supports for what's going to take place next. The challenge we'll have is whether we can get off the issue of the reality of the deal changing, and whether that's going to be big enough for you to think about this in a positive light, or whether this is going to be a moment where having to lose the 50% revenue for tolling for right now is going to be a big enough concern for you on this. Now, the response to this is that it'll just take longer to get the money back. So the reality is that we'll see extension of those years if it's going to be 50-50. The 15-year Economic Development Fund, again, will be something that we'll hopefully see some details on. Could be significant that it will really help this region. But if it leaves out Canada on this, boy, it'll be really hard to take for sure. And I could see major repercussions coming, especially since the community benefits paid for work on the American side. So we're going to take a quick break, and we'll be right back after this. You listen to Brian Massey on AM 800.
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0: talking about the Ambassador Bridge and, of course, the Gordie Howe International Bridge and the border crossings. And it's going to be very interesting to see how this area shakes out in the future on that. The goal for all of us was to get international trucks off of city streets, and there's no doubt that this across the country and other places is something that was very important for the not only the Windsor region, but the greater Canadian economy in Sandwich Town to try to get. And so what I can say is that the deal has changed, and it's significantly different when you look at the original one, and that's basically a 50% reduction in taxes and revenue coming. And the reality is that that has been changed from the 100%. And so it's going to take a longer time for us to get to the toll to pay back the approximately $7 billion that were there. And so one of the things that we can try and see what's going to be taking place over the next little bit related to this is the specifics of the where the 50% revenue is going. Now, it's supposed to go to a fund to the United States for the creation of an economic development fund, but we don't have much different, much money noted on that in terms of the specifics and how it's going to be rolled out. None of that is particularly, something that we knew was going to happen. It really came out of nowhere. Now, if we have the amount that we had before for the local community benefits fund being 50% on both sides, and so that went to projects to help deal with the border in Delray, Michigan, and also in Sandwich Town to accommodate the construction and the quality of life changes and so forth. If that ends up being a wider regional fund, but going 50-50 on both sides, it could be a significant change. Now, this is the challenge that we're going to have, is the changes, and if there isn't going to be participation in that fund for Windsor, Essex County development. And if that's the case, then there will be some offshoots that we'll get, but the reality is that we won't know this, and we won't know the features of it later. So we're going to come back to that. We have a couple more guests to come on, but I do want to right now switch gears a little bit to Emina Capo, who's part of celebrations today in terms of commemoration and recognition of the Srebrenica genocide. And I want to welcome her to the show to talk about what's taking place, because not only just Windsorites will be there, but people from Michigan, but also people from Hamilton, Toronto, and other regions. And Emina, thank you very much for joining us on the show this morning.
1: Thank you for me. Good morning.
0: Good morning. So I know that you're getting hectic to get going for the events of today. And it's going to be somber, but at the same time, it's very much an important one for recognition. And we will see some people and friends that we haven't seen before. So maybe to the listeners, you can tell what's going to happen and invite people down to the ceremony later on today.
1: Yeah. So, it is, while it's sad, it's a time for us to get together from all over, as the Windsor Memorial is a big one for us. Today marks 31 years since the genocide in Srebrenica, and we will have Bosnians from all over, from Windsor, from Detroit, Michigan, Grand Rapids, Hamilton, Ontario, Toronto, and as far as people can come and drive from, to commemorate the 31 years since the genocide, to honor our victims, to pay our respects, and to just reconnect and spend time together to make sure that we never forget what happened to them, and that we educate our children and the future generations, as well as, anyone in our communities that is around us that supports us like you have in Windsor for so many years.
0: Yeah, and July 11th is very much an important date in history. It was recognized by the UN as well as, Canada and some other places. But there still are right now, there's work still identifying some of the victims of this, the genocide. Is that not correct?
1: That is correct. you know, there are 10 new victims whose bones and remains, at least parts of them, have been found that will be buried this year. So every year that goes by, new victims' remains are found and buried to this day. So there are mothers and wives and sisters that are, you know, just now finding the ability to bury their loved ones, at least what's left of them that they've been able to find in the mass graves that have been dug up all around.
0: Yeah, I was at the facility there, where the mothers of genocide were doing the work, and it was really heart-wrenching. And at the same time, the courage and conviction they had was unbelievably strong. So today's ceremony, can you give a little, kind of what to expect for today's ceremony? And all are welcome, of course.
1: Absolutely, absolutely. We welcome everybody that's, whether you're Bosnian or not, you know, it's something to share and, you know, to thank our fellow Canadian community for and supporting us in all these years. It's going to be a shorter ceremony than typical. It is a very hot day today, so it's going to be about an hour. And then the rest of the time, we will have time to kind of connect with people and, you know, visit and talk and share conversation, you know, whether it's surrounding that or just kind of reconnecting with people you haven't seen in a long time. So we have about an hour program. There will be some children from the schools in Toronto doing a presentation of a poem, and then there will be some speakers, obviously, along with yourself, Brian Massey, and Professor Amir Amid, who is a big mentor of mine, our director of the Institute of Genocide Research Canada. And and then food and refreshments for everybody in the typical Bosnian way. We wouldn't be Bosnian if we weren't, that welcoming and feeding people that come by.
0: Yeah, well, no, I really appreciate that. And the community has been open, and it is an issue. When you look at the issue, it's one that affects all of us, very specifically to the Bosnian community. But I always remember the fact that it's always been open to everybody. So that's at Jackson Park, Queen Elizabeth Park, this morning at noon. And then again, all are welcome.
1: Thank you. Yes, that's correct. Thank you so much, Brian, for having me. I really appreciate it and for taking the time to commemorate this here on the show as well. That means more to us than I could put in words.
0: Thank you, and we'll see you later today. Again, thanks you very much, and we'll see you later on today. And
1: that's, no problem. See you later, Brian.
0: Thank you. Okay. See you. This is a quite a beautiful monument that's down there. So congratulations to the City of Windsor in many years. They've done a wonderful job down there. There's also down there other monuments to commemorate similar experiences. The Holodomor from the Ukrainian community is very specific. It's close by as well too. So all are welcome down there. We're going to take a quick break, and come back. We're going to have also MP David Epp to talk a little bit about the border as we wind down the show before to get gardening. You listen to Brian Massey on AM 800.
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0: A-800 weather. It's going to be 28 degrees Celsius tonight and today, all the way to this week. So 28, 28, 32 into Monday is what it's going to be Celsius. So that's 82 degrees Fahrenheit. Then it's going to drop down at night to around 15 degrees Celsius, 14 degrees Celsius, then 22, all the way through till Monday again. So right now it will be 28 with 40% chance of showers. The UV index is going to be 9 or high, so make sure you use sunscreen. We'll be right back, and we're going to have Dave Epp as Member of Parliament to talk about this. The Coyote Howe and Nash Bridge. 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
0: And a start it has been with the border and the news, and I'm fortunate now to be joined by Dave Epp, a Member of Parliament for Chatham, Kent, Leamington. Dave, thanks very much for coming, and please join us here on the show. I appreciate you chiming in on what you've seen so far.
17: Good morning, Brian. It's great to hear your voice again.
0: Likewise as well, too. And just for the listeners there, Dave and I even lobbied together in Washington, D.C. Many times. And so I appreciate your work on this file. And I mean, we're still getting all the details, but what's your take on it so far, Dave?
17: Well, just to go back to your reference. Yeah, I enjoyed our time together in Washington. You know, as you know, many Canadians don't appreciate that when we carry our partisan colors here in the House, we're fulfilling our roles as Westminster parliamentarians. But we always have Canada's interest at heart. And you and I, you know, have paired up, shared up on our joint interest in the Great Lakes issues. And that's what took us to Washington a couple of years ago. And there, you know, when we carried the colors, we carried the red Canadian flag. And so, yeah, appreciate that. Gordie Howe Bridge, it's been a long time coming. Brian, when did you first start advocating for that? Now I'm going to reverse our roles.
0: It was 1998. Was at Marlborough Public School for a first meeting where a West End resident said, let's fight for a new border crossing. And I was city councilor at that time. We were fighting for Huron Church Road. So that was where the idea of a new border crossing was presented to me by a citizen.
17: Yeah, Well, that, and again, grassroots politics working its way up from our citizens to the highest quarters of power in Canada, and then, you know, to our friends and with our friends, and sometimes together against our friends, but, you know, with our good American friends. And so, yeah, the take on it, you know, the theme we're talking before about was our colors. You know, you have advocated for that under an orange color for a long, long time. It was brought to fruition and signed under a blue color under Stephen Harper, and then built, and maybe under a red color, we will get to a final opening. So let's start with the good news.
7: Yep.
17: The good news is just that. Since 1998, now 2026, the main message here should be that we're finally getting that border crossing that's been advocated for so long.
0: Yes. Yeah, that's so true. And, you know, the details are a little bit sketchy right now, but we are getting, like, this is, I mean, we've seen, you've seen this, Dave, you know, other parts of Canada get the nation behind them for their communities when they've done so much, like, you know, and so I don't feel bad about us finally getting a little bit of help from the country.
17: I hear you there. In fact, you know, quite frankly, our entire country has paid for that bridge, and you know, we'll get that back over time. I think some of those details I'm looking forward to hearing them. I'm a little surprised that I haven't heard them yet. What I would have liked to have seen is a bit more transparency in this whole process as it has evolved more recently. You know, we were talking earlier about the colors. You know, the colors, the three colors that they, you know, I don't know, Brian, is maroon a color?
0: That's a new one.
17: I know that you perhaps experienced maroon as a color, you know, in the days before the construction long began, and, you know, the speculation coming out of the New York Times is that maroon is still a color today. Focus on the main news that things are going forward

0: also take what's going on and understand it. And my frustration has been, as this has unrolled at least since February and even earlier, is that the details haven't been forthcoming. To quote a very, very short quote, I'll keep you posted. Well, that's not exactly a transparent message from the government of Canada to the Canadian people.
1: No, and I'm with you on that, too, because that builds confidence in what takes place next as well, too. The session's ended for Parliament. Do you expect that, and I understand the Canada-U.S. Interparliamentary Group might be coming in the fall here. Will you be part of that if that's the case? I just got that news.
0: Then you're one step ahead of me, because I haven't heard that news, but that's certainly something I will keep looking for that opportunity. I have participated. Obviously, you and I have been together in Washington, and the relationship between Canada, in particular our region, and the U.S. is such an important one, right? You know, we are in the middle of CUSMA, USMCA, M, whatever the five letters, whatever order you want to organize them between the three countries. That is so vital to the ongoing relationship between our countries, and so vital to the our economy here locally. Again, Canadians are patient people, but we had a prime minister elected with a promise of having taken care of the ordering of those five letters, but by July of last year, here we are. And so again, it's been 15 months. Canadians also understand that it does take time, but it's time to start seeing the results line up with the rhetoric, line up with the announcements. And I'm looking forward to more transparency, maybe wishful thinking, but that is our job, right? Yours in that role for so many years, and mine now as his members, as His Majesty's loyal opposition, to look for that transparency.
1: Yeah, well, I appreciate that, and I appreciate you coming on this morning. Thanks for all your work, and I know especially, the Great Lakes, as you mentioned, too, that has so many complicating factors, but it's so important, and you've been really part of, frankly, raising that level higher in Washington, in Ottawa. So I want to thank you for that, because that was something that's often ignored. The center of the country, the East and the West Coasts, always got tension, but you've been part of getting the Great Lakes recognized.
0: Well, thank you. It's a very important. I mean, I'm going to speak selfishly for a moment for Chatham-Kent-Leamington. My own ag and agri-food background is something that I'm parlaying into my role now as Shadow Minister for Rural Development. But Great Lakes is a big part of Chatham-Kent-Leamington. My wife and I just moved to the town of Wheatley. From May 20th, we moved, and so it's claim to fame as the world's largest commercial freshwater fishing port. And so fishing, fisheries, Great Lakes, water for irrigation, water for as a resource for all, for what was the number? 44 million people drinking water, if I remember. And so it is such an important resource that our region has, and we'll keep fighting for it.
1: Thank you very much, Dave. Appreciate you, and hopefully see you sometime soon. I appreciate you coming on this morning.
0: Great to chat, Brian.
1: Great. That was Dave Epp, a member of Parliament for Chatham-Kent-Leamington. And we are going to go right now at a nice part of the show, and I'm going to have Tom roll it right now, the intro for our last segment.
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1: All right, we've got some birthdays. Tiago Santos is turning 11. Mike Hope, 61. Mark Blanchett, 65 years old. Happy birthday to Lou Ann Marino. Adam and Ali DiCarlo, 13 years of age. Finn Faubert is 17. Joe Malosh, 85. Happy birthday to 69th birthday to Rick Cousins from Sully. Marsha Lynn White, 47 years old. Andrea Dupuy, 9 years old. Brian Pisani is age 47. We also have some anniversaries for July 11th. It's Joe and Zoe Rochelot, 15 years. Jackie and David Hay, 34 years. Cheryl and Ed Penner, 40. Frank and April Palumbo. Frank and April. Oh, my goodness. Happy birthday, Frank and April. I know Frank and April. Happy birthday. Jim and Maxine Leadingham celebrate 62 years of marriage as well. Birthdays for Sunday, July 12th, is Joe Beneteau, 73 years old. Kevin Semperger turns 50. And Marcel Chauvin. Happy birthday to all those individuals, and happy anniversaries. And if I said birthday for Frank and April, I'm sorry. It's anniversary for Frank and April. So we're going to wrap up this segment of the show before we go to Get Gardening. But I want to say thanks again for Dave Epp. And he mentioned there, too, is like when you see all the politics, the theater, and all that different stuff, there's plenty of politicians out there that

0: still put partisanship aside. And I would say that unequivocally about Dave Epp and others that we've had relationships over the years. And I remember him and I having to walk down Pennsylvania Avenue together to back to the hotel after spending a couple of hours like lobbying right on Capitol Hill. A couple hours, it was like eight. And so we decided to walk back after a long day together and talk about the Great Lakes, talk about our local communities. He actually brought up his kite festival as well, too, that they have for charity and other things. And so you get a chance to learn from others as we go across the different parts of the countries that we end up lobbying for. And that's one of the things I think I've been a little bit critical on. The U.S. side hasn't been the supports that we've always wanted from the Canadian government to keep lobbying. And I didn't go to many places across the world that there was trips. There was trips that you could go to Taiwan, you could go to Israel, you could go to all kinds of different places. I didn't do those ones. I only went to ones that were specific to my riding. So I spent almost all the time on any type of delegation trips going to Canada-U.S. relations issues. And they went from Washington, D.C. quite a bit. Those were the annual ones we have. But there's other places I'd go to, say, for example, Whitefish, Montana for a governor's meeting so I could actually meet the governors out there. Almost met Arnold Schwarzenegger out there at that one. That was kind of funny because I was actually going to shake his hand. He was coming right to me for that. And then they had to get him out for security, and they turned him around just as we were both extending hands, and never got a chance to shake Arnold Schwarzenegger's hand as governor of California at the time. But the point being was that we would get out and we would meet the other governors, and at that time, I got a chance to even, that's the first time I met a number of different governors at that one, but we would do all that type of work, and that hasn't been done as much lately. And I think that's been one of the biggest problems under the current administration is having that trust. So when we went to Washington, D.C., it would be not only myself, but it would be conservatives, it would be liberals, and even Bloc Québécois, who want to have a different country in Canada, would be in part of the delegation to push Canada issues and Canada issues alone. And for the vast majority of us, it didn't matter about what your partisan color was. It was just basically you're there with the red and white for the country. So as we see where the next chapter goes for this situation with the Gordie Howe International Bridge, it'll be interesting to see which political parties are on different sides of it, but at the same time when we're washing for together. We're going to take a break and get gardening. You listen to Brian Massey.
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3: Degrees at 8 o'clock in Windsor Essex, a mix of sun and cloud today, 40% chance of showers, the daytime high reaching 28, the humidex 34 or 93 Fahrenheit. I'm Dustin Kaufman, AM 800 News. Coming up, Lansbury Park will be booming this weekend, but first, July 27th. That's when the federal government says the Gordie Howe Bridge will open. A news release says both countries have agreed to a series of measures on toll governance. A source says under the deal, Canada gets 50% of the toll profits after operational expenses. They say the other half will go to a U.S.-run regional development project for a 15-year time frame. The agreement also reportedly requires the Windsor-Detroit Bridge Authority to consult the U.S. on any toll changes greater than 10% or if it's looking to lower tolls below those of comparable regional averages. Unifor Local 195 President Emile Nabut says the new bridge should improve trade flow.
4: Economically, this is going to open the door for many, many different opportunities. We are hoping that July 27 is a reality. No additional problem. It looks like it is official, and we are happy to see this. This has become a reality after so many years of delay.
3: Infrastructure Minister Gregor Robertson says the Gordie Howe Bridge is years in the making and will provide a new connection for the region while strengthening one of the world's most important trade corridors between Ontario and Michigan. A slight improvement in the region's job market, the unemployment rate dipped to 8% in June, down from 8.2% in May. Justin Falconer, CEO of Workforce Windsor Essex, says manufacturing continues to lead the way locally.
5: We've seen a lot of positive momentum related to Nexstar and some of the other things, the third shift. And I think it's always helpful when Stellantis continues to operate and they're not, you know, on shutdown or, you know, et cetera. And so that's one of our big economic engines in the area in manufacturing.
3: Manufacturing added 500 jobs across the region and construction gained 1,100 positions. Lakeshore is helping residents clean up after last weekend's flooding. An extra garbage pickup is scheduled for parts of Northwest Lakeshore beginning Tuesday, with flood-related debris eligible for collection. Residents are being asked to bag debris properly, keep loads under weight limits, and contact the municipality if their home was affected. A temporary fee waiver is also in place for branch disposal at the landfill. A Wallaceburg man is facing multiple firearms-related charges following a traffic stop in Tilbury. OPP, along with members of several specialized units, arrested the 32-year-old on July 7th while executing a warrant. Police say he's charged with 9 offenses. He remains in custody pending a court appearance later this month. Windsor's Lansbury Park will be booming this weekend as the Mystic Garden Music Festival returns for its second year. Co-founder Aaron Pasmandy says the two-day festival features more than 20 electronic music artists.
6: We're really excited for the second year. We had a lot of great engagement as it came to our first year, you know, planting the seed of what Mystic Garden is and the experience we want to bring with it. Coming into year two, we've increased our lineup, bringing in even more international artists, regional and local across the board, from here to Windsor all the way to Toronto.
3: Pasmandy says new this year is a pool party taking place tomorrow and a roller skating rink. Ticket and full festival lineup info can be found in the story at am800cklw.com. 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
3: Now the forecast from the AM 800 Weather Center. A mix of sun and cloud, 40% chance of showers this afternoon. That daytime high reaching 28, the humidex 34 or 93 Fahrenheit. Partly cloudy this evening with a shower or two, otherwise clear down to 15 or 59 overnight. Sunny sky tomorrow up to 28 or 82, clear tomorrow evening down to 14 or 57, and sunshine expected on Monday up to 32 or 90. Right now in Windsor, it's 21, feeling like 29 or 84 Fahrenheit. I'm Dustin Kaufman, AM 800 News.
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0: that wrong. I was going through the birthdays and really appreciate the money tax you had. So thank you very much. And I am fortunate now to be joined by Wendy Trahan, and she is from St. Clair College. She's a landscape designer, but she's got a real title behind her name and a real college.
1: Ryan, your mic's not working. Ryan, your mic's not working.
0: We have Wendy Trahan joining us. We've had a little bit of mic issue again there. So Wendy Trahan's from St. Clair College, but she's a landscape designer, technologist of landscape and horticulture as well, too. And this is one of the best parts of the show. We have our number 519-792-2559. And Get Gardening is one of the times where you can get your questions into Wendy. Good morning, and thank you for joining us.
2: Good morning. Good morning. I hope, is my mic working? Yeah, I'm good. I'm good to go. So, yeah, look, I hear you've been busy. Hear you've been busy, and I'm hoping this gardening thing will relax you a little. Poor you on your birthday. Yeah, sounds like you've been really busy.
0: Yeah, my birthday was the 9th, but it's close enough. Yeah, exactly. But no, it's been fun and appreciate it. It's been really good. It's been interesting what's been going on, of course. And, I'm like everybody else. So just to get some respite, do the gardening and that. As we wait for some of the calls to come in, it's 519-792-2559.
2: So true. And, I can talk about what's been happening now in the garden.
0: Yes.
2: It's so difficult this year with the heat we've been having,
0: and
2: right?
0: And lots of rain and really quick. So what can you do about that?
2: Well, you know what? You can just challenge your way through it. But I love gardening. You love gardening. So we're different breeds here. We love to be out in any kind of heat and any kind of elements. But, you've got to just pay attention to the disease that's going to start happening and the insect problems that's going to start happening with this humidity, this heat. Look for those worms and aphids and the mildew that it's going to happen now, especially when we go from this intense heat and the humidity and the moisture. It's going to be a challenge to tackle it all, but you're going to hear me mention a lot about baking soda and the neem oil and the products that are natural, which is nice to spray. And then there's those you can purchase as well. And of course, still safe with our demands with our area. The chemical is, reduced, which is great. But prevention would be a good topic right now to talk about. Prevention. Like if you're not even sure, but your plants are looking a little sad, you might want to hit them with a little soap and water just as prevention, or a little baking soda and water as prevention, because it's going to really take over. I think that our topics in 2 weeks will be a lot about mildew and fungus. And my nephew even last night sent me some pictures of some columnar beech in his yard that are only not even 2 years planted in his yard. Very expensive trees. And two out of the three are heavily wilting. Like, it's actually scary. He came home from vacation and severe wilt on them. So it's a fungal problem for sure.
0: Well, one of the things you mentioned in your intro there, the first text that we came in right now is actually, how do you get rid of bagworms? So you were already on before the text came in.
2: Yeah.
0: It came in right after,
2: talking about it. Yeah. So the weather, and bagworm, it was new to me. I've mentioned this before. We don't have it in the Chatham area as prevalent as it is here in Windsor. And I've been in the Windsor area working for the last 9 years, and I discovered bagworm that first year I was here. So it's really high infestations here in this area. And I know a few companies that actually handpick the bagworm. It's obvious. You can see it. You can see that cocoon, teardrop shaped cocoon, and you can hand pick, which is something we even have had the students do at the college. But as that worm erupts from that cocoon is when you have to hit it. You have to use the BT spray, which we've talked about with the boxwood tree moth. Any type of worm, any type of caterpillar, you want to get that BT spray out and hit the worm. You have to hit the contact with it. So hard for prevention on bagworm. It's really hand picking. It's crazy.
0: I just assumed all worms are good. I'm just how bad I am. I just go by happy life. Yeah.
3: Like, no idea. Like,
2: yeah, I mean, caterpillars, worms. We're going to start seeing the cutworm and the army worm. I actually was up north a few weeks ago with the college, and I spotted a lot of army worm already. It's going to take over. For
3: all right.
2: Sure.
3: Well, I learn something every day. That's not surprising that I have to learn something every day. But
2: we all do.
3: I think it all is good for it. Oh, man. So I have next question here is, my knockout rose bushes usually bloom all season long. Right now, there is little blooming.
2: Okay. Interesting. And that could be a pruning thing. Have you touched them? Have you pruned them at all? Usually we do some early spring pruning with those, but the key to that would be some fertilizer. Like, you should be looking at fertilizing your annuals. Anything blooming will really benefit from fertilizing. And right now you want to use a well-balanced fertilizer. I'm a big fan of the growing season to fertilize with a 20-20-20. I love using that. I almost use it every other watering on my annuals with a scoop in my watering can. So do that with your knockout roses. You have to get some fertilizer, get feeding them to promote the flowering. But, you know, usually they're a prevalent bloomer. And I'm also questioning if it's full sun. Hopefully full sun. But that client did mention yep, they usually bloom.
3: Yes, they usually bloom.
2: Yeah, so that's a little disturbing. I'm wondering what's happened there, if it's just delayed right now with the weather we've had. Hard to say, but as long as they're green and healthy, you know, maybe do some fertilizing, some extra fertilizing there.
3: Great.
2: Sure.
3: Well, we're going to take a quick break and come back. But if you're interested in getting a question, when we come back, we're going to talk about a golden Japanese maple. But please text or call in at 519-792-2559. That's 519-792-55 to talk to Wendy Trahan. And she's from St. Clair College, landscape designer, landscape architect, and technician. I love those titles. those are impressive. And so we will get to you as soon as we can. And when we come back, we will be talking about a Japanese maple. 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
3: AMA and weather. It's going to be another hot day at 28 degrees Celsius, and that is around 82 degrees Fahrenheit, with about a 40% chance of showers. And that will continue all the way to this evening, where it will drop down to 15 degrees Celsius. But today, it's going to be light winds out of the northeast at 20 kilometers this afternoon, a high of 28, but the humidex is 34, and the UV index is 9, so it's very high. So make sure that you are cleaned and ready with different types of stuff on your sunblock to go for today. We'll be right back with more with Wendy Trahan.
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0: You are listening to Get Gardening with Wendy Trahan, and we have Wendy, a golden Japanese maple, and can it go in a sunny location? I currently have a golden sumac that's very invasive and has to go. So how do they keep the Japanese maple, and if it's in a hot and sunny location, and if that's okay, and golden sumac maybe having to go?
1: All right. Okay, so basically, any Japanese maple will struggle in the hot, dry sun that we're getting. They'll get some leaf burn on them. Usually later in the summer, they'll struggle a bit that way. But I still, as a landscape designer in the past and present, I still plant them in full sun. Just, you have to know that that's going to happen. You will get leaf burn. The tree will look absolutely beautiful in the spring, you know, as it opens up, the leaf is gray, and until the hot, dry, consistent weather, and then leaf burn takes over. It usually and most often will not kill the plant. It might just not look so great through those dry, hot times, like in August, a late July and August, if we're getting consistent hot, dry sun burning it. So you can plant it, because a lot of times you don't have any other areas, and it will do fine. It's best to have afternoon shade. If you could put that tree into an afternoon shade location, that would be great. But again, you'll get great fall color, you'll get great spring color, and it just will struggle through that hot, dry time. So I would say go ahead and plant it if that's the location you have for it. Just keep up the watering. They don't like wet feet, so to speak. So you want to do watering as necessary. Don't overwater a Japanese maple. As for your sumac, yes, very invasive. Great looking plant, fabulous color, fabulous fall color. It's always been, you know, kind of something I've really promoted, if you have that larger lot, larger back corner, but very invasive. So how do you get rid of that? We could have said a chemical spray probably 15 to 20 years ago. We can't do that now. So you might want to look at something like a horticultural vinegar to burn off the leaf, and you'll be ongoing treating that, because those runner roots do shoot up. So it's like an invasive weed, really. It does shoot up. You'll kill off the leaf that's exposed in the dry, hot sun with the vinegar, but you will get babies popping up. So you just have to stay on it. And there's always the manual, dig it out, try to get it as deep as you can, get that root out. But it is a bit of a fight to get rid of that. Like anything, like a wisteria, a trumpet vine, it's just going to be ongoing. But you could treat it with the weather we're having. The horticultural vinegar on the leaf will burn off the exposed leaves, and just stay on it probably for the growing season. Yeah, hopefully that helps.
0: I think it will. We have a couple callers in. I got Emmanuel and Jan. So I'll go to Emmanuel first about a question, and then we're going to get to Jan. So Emmanuel, please, what's your question?
2: The question is, we have about 20 hostas grown beautifully, and nice. Lately, this week, there's a stem of 2 feet and flowers. Can they be cut?
1: Absolutely. Yes. Absolutely, Manuel. In fact, a lot of my customers in the past did not want the flowers. They thought it looked messy, tall, leggy, you know, the blooms fall. And a lot of those customers like things neat and tidy, like I do. If the flower is beautiful, which it can be, I leave it. And as soon as they start to become spent, or, you know, are done their bloom time, I will cut that long stem right back. I'll go through and cut it off. And it just neatens things up in the garden for sure. And that's a great question, because I know a lot of people do not plant hostas because of that flower. They don't like that look. So, yep, go ahead, cut that long stem off. And now's a great time for sure. I've even cut it off before it bloomed just to keep it neat and tidy.
0: Thanks, Manuel. We'll go to Jan now. She has a question about a pear plant. Jan, can you tell us what's happening with your pear plant?
3: Yes, I planted a prickly pear plant last fall, and I was wondering if it will bloom this year.
1: It could if it
3: likes... It's growing like crazy.
1: Oh, good. Okay, that's the answer to what I was going to say. If it's loving the area and you're...
3: Yeah, it's in full sun.
1: Yep, perfect.
3: It survived the winter, no problem.
1: Great. Yep, the more sun, the better. Don't be scared to give it a little fertilizer, too. You know, I was remarking that earlier. 2020 is always great for your annuals, anything blooming. But it should bloom this summer if it's loving its conditions and it's in the full hot sun.
3: Yeah,
1: yes.
3: It's 4 times the size.
1: Oh, perfect. I've always loved that plant. Many people, that's a plant where you either love it or you hate it. But, yeah, I do, especially when it's blooming. It should bloom.
3: So what color are the blooms anyway?
1: Usually what you mostly see is yellow, always a yellow.
3: Oh, neat. Here. Okay, good.
1: Yeah, good luck with that. It sounds like you're on the right path.
3: Okay, thank you very much.
1: You're welcome.
0: Thank you, Jan. The next thing we have is I have a magnolia on the north side of my house that gets partial sun. I want to replace it because it only blooms about a week a year after we get rain and wind. I'm looking for something that flowers nicely. Do I have any options?
1: Right, and that's a big complaint through my whole career is the magnolia is so beautiful but so short-lived for sure, right? So, and I always tell people it's Canada, so we're seasonal. We don't have the plants that Florida has. We do seasonal blooms. You really try, when I do a design, I really try to do, spring color, summer color, fall color. So seasonal color here in Canada. The only thing we can get blooming a long life, long seasonal bloom would be your annuals, your tropicals. That's why we love our annuals. We love our potted plants. The magnolia is super short-lived, especially if we have a hard frost. So then you get into lilacs, right? Could be the same idea, shorter-lived, probably a little hardier than a magnolia, I would say. Your redbud, flowering dogwood, those are all your spring bloomers. But, yeah, short-lived, I can't say there's really a long-lived bloomer in Canada, like a tulip tree. Again, that's more of a later spring bloom. You really have to work in your yard with a spring, summer, fall color. So sorry, I don't have much to say about that, but nope. Go for leaf color. A tricolored beech is a fabulous tree with three colors on the leaf. And actually I'm planning on planting one in my backyard soon. And that the leaf color gives you lots as well too. Think about that, your fall colors.
0: Nice. Yeah. Now they also have a mole problem in their yard. Anything about that?
1: Yeah, rid of those, we've discussed that before too. I know Chatham was really invasive with moles. Or voles, which are very similar. If you're the newer subdivisions that back onto farmland would have a lot of trouble with moles and voles. And we talked about that. You can get the animal repellents, which are usually little tablets, little pellets that you put down, but that's an ongoing thing. That's extermination traps. I have, any strong smelling plant material like your citronella, marigolds, that definitely helps. It helps deter. And cats or dogs really help deter too. So I remember a subdivision that was ongoing in Chatham, and I haven't did work in that subdivision in a long time. So I don't know if things have changed with them with the ongoing building of new houses around.
0: Yep,
1: but
0: moving
1: yeah,
0: around.
1: That's all I've got for that. I'm sorry, but that's a tough one too.
0: Yeah, you're not a mole whisperer.
1: Yeah.
0: So invasive. Well, they move around. I mean, that's the thing.
1: And other big thing too, because I was getting a lot of problems with squirrels in my planters, I would always use mothballs. And then people say, I hate the smell of mothballs. Well, it's a catch-22. Yeah. Fabric sheets, mothballs, there's always those things. It's a smell you're trying to hit them with a smell. And I've had essential oils. People will talk about mint as being a great deterrent as well, if you can just put a few drops around. But, sometimes the moles or voles take up a large area, so it's hard to deter all of that area. But those are some remedies that I've worked with in the past or heard have been successful. Cayenne pepper, it's the smells for sure.
0: Yeah. Okay, we have about a minute and a half, and we can start on this, and if you need more time, we'll come back after it. But how do you get rid of suckers from a dead autumn joy clematis.
1: Oh, okay. That, yeah. I got rid of mine pretty easy. I did the vinegar, sprayed in the hot, dry sun, spray the leaf, and just hand dig. That root system isn't as prevalent as others. You should be able to dig out that root system, no problem.
0: Very good. Well, we're going to take a quick break for the news, and we'll be right back. More with Wendy Tram from Get Gardening.
1: Sounds good.
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0: A quick happy birthday to Marsha Lynn Whittle, 47 years of age. I tried to correct that, and I'm not sure if it got out, but I want to make sure I get that because she was so kind and nice in texting us. And I'm joined by Wendy Tram, and we are talking Get Gardening, And one of the things that I do a lot of is I grow a lot of tomatoes. And so I like this texter that's come in. It's 519-792-2559 if you want to call or text for Wednesday. She's getting through a lot of stuff here. But I have a lot of tomatoes. And here's any quick suggestions on how to prune tomatoes. Do I cut off the big leaves? I don't know what the suckers are, etc. And the last thing I'll add to this, too, is that I don't often wash my gardening tools as I prune things. So how bad am I for that?
1: You know, when I first started out, we did a lot of work for the city of Chatham, and they would always wash their tools. And I was even like, wow, we're washing tools. And I was quite young then, too. So you know what? We all experienced that first washing of tools. Great idea, right? To prevent disease and what you're carrying throughout your garden. Yeah, for sure. Great idea. And I'm sure many of us do not wash our tools. When you're in the middle of it and then in a hurry to move on, yeah. But that's a good point you make for sure, Brian. The washing of especially secateurs, your pruning tools. Yeah, you want to do that. But back to their pruning of the tomatoes. Yeah, so you can easily prune off a lot of the lower branches. Go ahead and take a lot of the lower branches off, especially the ones touching the ground or laying on the ground. You want to promote airflow around and through the tomatoes to prevent things like the fungus you're going to get, the mildew you're going to get, or the end rot you're going to get. So it's nice to even cut back those suckers, which are not, they haven't had flowers on them. You know, there's not any tomatoes happening. Like right now, you start to see where the tomatoes are going to be present, and then you can work around that. Also, I know between the stem and the branches, a lot of the, what we'll call suckers are in a V shape. They'll quite often tell you cut back the V shaped branching on them that are starting now, that are starting to grow now. But a safe thing that I've always done, even when we've grown them inside the greenhouses, is try to take the bottom branches off just to get that airflow moving.
0: Yeah, for sure. Well, that's, you know, I love doing it because I love giving my tomatoes to my neighbors and stuff away. And so it's getting close. I've noticed a couple that are coming in now.
1: Yeah, exactly. You'll start to see that. I've noticed that with my neighbors too. Yep, they're starting to come along, which is nice.
0: Yep, nothing like a fresh tomato. So next one I have here is, what is the best way to propagate a tri-colored beech? Love the tree. My kids want one in their backyard. Thanks. And that's from Larry. Thanks, Larry.
1: Yeah, a little more difficult there as a homeowner to do a cut. And we usually say to do the rooting hormone on the cut. This is what we've talked about a lot. We do it at the college. We'll make woody stem cuts. So it's a woody tree, right? It's very woody. So you have to use the proper rooting hormone. Make sure when I say rooting hormone, it's a powder. You can purchase almost anywhere that serves the gardening aspect of things. And you're dipping that into the rooting hormone. And then we use a perlite, which will hold a lot of moisture to promote root growth. This will take a long time. This is going to take a long time. So Brian and I were actually discussing planting smaller trees and things like that. So in this case, with the tricolor beech, I would want to promote you to probably purchase a smaller one.
0: Like a gift or something like that.
1: Well, you know what's nice too? We're going to get into sales at the garden centers, and even those pop-up garden centers, they're closing now. So you can find some great deals. Tricolor beech, though, has always been a very expensive tree. So you want to look for a smaller tree, find a better price, but the fall for that too. If you want to purchase a decent size, you know, fall sales, half price, 70% off, I as a designer, as a retail seller, I would say, you know, it's probably worth your while to purchase a small tree that's already happening, or try to do a cutting, try to propagate it, but also look for the sale.
0: Yeah, you know, I bought a apple tree for like $25 10 years ago on sale, and it's crowding now, so I might have to get rid of it. I'm trying to keep it all in a thing, but I think for like for over $2.50 a year. I've gotten out of this apple tree. That's awesome.
1: Now.
0: And yeah. I mean, I don't want to cut it down, but I might have to. But that's if the worst thing is I've still enjoyed it for all those 10 years.
1: Yeah, exactly. But I mean, this person might want to do it with their children, right?
0: As a project, too.
1: Yeah,
0: so learning how to do this is a really fun thing to do because it's your tree.
1: Try the cutting. Do the cuttings. Yeah. Get the rooting hormone. It's not expensive. And then you're going to use a decent... I would purchase a soil, a soilless media, or for rooting for smaller seedlings, or the perlite that we use at the college, and you're going to stick it in that, and you're going to keep that moist, and hopefully look for some root system. But it will be a while before that happens. But in the meantime, look for those great sales.
0: Yep, maybe even do both, Larry, if you can afford it. But thanks very much. That was a great one. I love this next text. This is hilarious. I suck at growing bee palm seeds. Leave bee palm growing to the professional. That's what. So they're looking for, I guess, bee palm assistance.
1: Okay, and I'm assuming it's bee balm.
0: Oh, bee balm. Sorry,
1: yeah,
0: I got
1: that's
0: it wrong.
1: Okay.
0: No, that's me.
1: It
0: yes, it is bee balm.
1: Bee palm, and I just
0: no,
1: don't know
0: no,
1: what
0: no,
1: that
0: no.
1: Is.
0: I read it wrong. I read it wrong as I'm on the angle here reading it. I read it wrong. No, it's not unusual for me to read it wrong.
1: Oh, yes. Yeah, so
0: bee balm,
1: which is a great perennial, blooms a little later in the garden. Pollinator, great to have, and I've had that in a few of my yards. If you're wanting to do it by seed, I can't say I'm an expert. I've never grown it by seed because there again, I've always been retail sales at the garden center. You can find a bee balm perennial for probably under $10. It'd be great for you to do that. But I'm assuming it's going to be like a marigold. You'll get the seed as it dries. You want to make sure it's dried. And then you will just, I would suggest what we do for all the seeds, looking at heat and moisture. And I would start that indoors right now if you do have a warm, sunny window. Just, I'm a little leery about seeding outside now with the dry heat we have. You have to stay on with moisture. I think this time of year it's a little tricky to seed things that you've had trouble with. Now, that might be a good question for Sandy next week, too, if he's ever used seeds from bee balm. I have not. I'm awful. I like to purchase. I like to find those sales, and especially perennials you'll find on sale. So you can purchase bee balm in a lot of locations. Very, very high commodity there. People are looking for pollinators right now.
0: Very good. Now, we have Alberte, who is now joining us on the phone. Alberte, how are you this morning?
18: I'm sorry?
0: Is it Alberte or Albert?
18: Albert.
0: Oh, sorry. Okay, we have that wrong here on our board. That's all good. But we're still going to get to you, though, Albert.
18: Okay.
0: Thank you for joining us. And what is your question for Wendy?
18: I have an emerald cedar hedge. They're probably 10 feet tall, and one tree... starting from the top, started to brown. What's the problem?
1: Yes, I've noticed that a lot in the area. I've noticed it for sure. Now, keep an eye on the others. There's no browning on the others. It's just that one stem. So have you worked in that hedge? Could that stem have been broken? Because
18: No, nothing has been touched.
1: Okay, perfect. It could be a viral thing with that root system. It could be something in the root system, but I have been noticing that on hedges, especially after the winter we've had. My suggestion would be cut that out for sure. Get rid of that. I'm assuming it's kind of a viral root condition, and you could treat it with a fungicide. You could treat it with, it's funny, I was looking at this yesterday. There's fungicides that you can purchase. Dr. Doom puts out one that it has the copper sulfate in it. So you're looking to treat the fungus part of that. And it's worth a try, but I would certainly cut it out. It's not going to come back. And I know that's probably a very large stem, right? It's going to
18: be the whole top.
1: Okay. And another thing, you want to be careful when you're cutting this back, you're going to expose that interior growth, which will probably brown off because of the heat we're having. So that's going to be a tricky cut. You might want to shade cloth that. If you cut that dead out, get it out of there. You might want to put a piece of shade cloth over top of that new area just because of the intense sun and heat we're getting.
18: Where would that fungicide be available at?
1: You know what? You can find that at any of the nurseries, any of the big box stores. You're going to find Safers has a fungicide, but this Dr. Doom, I like to use it. There is a copper sulfate, and I believe it's Dr. Edgar. I looked at yesterday. I looked at this for my nephew because of his wilt in his beach. But you can find any of those fungicidal treatments probably accessible big box stores or nurseries for sure.
0: Great. Well, thanks very much, Albert. I wish you luck with all that, especially with the heat.
1: Yeah, that's a tricky one. Yep.
0: Okay, so we're going to take a quick break, and then we're going to come back. We have some more seed questions. So you're listening to Amy Hunter with Wendy Traham on Get Gardening.
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0: AM 800 weather. It is going to be a hot one out there today again at 28 degrees. It's going to continue to be that way all the way till Sunday. It'll get up again at 28, but the difference being today is around 40% chance of showers. So it's around 82 degrees Fahrenheit, and it'll go drop down tonight to 59 degrees Fahrenheit. The cloudy chance of showers will continue through the evening. Now, the high is going to be for the Humidex at 34, and the UV index is 9, so that's very high, so make sure that you have plenty of sunscreen on if you're outside. 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
0: All right, we are on Get Gardening with Wendy Traham, and we have a number of questions we're going to try to get to as best we can, Wendy. So I'm going to try to push this along a little bit, but you've been terrific at getting to all the other ones. When should I plant delphinium seeds? And I hope I have that right.
1: Okay, so delphinium seeds do need stratification. They need a cold, dormant time. They need 2 weeks in your refrigerator is what I'm saying. So you could do that now, but you want to be very careful. 2 weeks in the refrigerator, bring them out, maybe in a Ziploc baggie, a moist paper towel, with some warm morning sun, and you can start to grow them now. But you will not. You want to plant them well before frost. You want to plant them probably a month and a half before frost. So it could be a little tricky that way, but pay attention to the stratification, the coldness that you need before.
0: Very good. This person, Ingrid is her name, has a 25-year-old redbud tree, have a few baby redbud trees going around the garden, would like to plant in pots so I can give them away, very nice, or keep larger in plants in other areas. About 2 feet tall is a suggestion on how to do that.
1: Yes, that happens at the college. We have some great redbud trees there and always self-seeding. In fact, I was looking at a couple to dig out yesterday. A really bad time to dig out because of the heat. It's nicer to do that in cool weather, either spring or fall. This case, it would be fall. That would be the better time to transplant because you're actually transplanting. If you have to move them now, take as much root as you can without disrupting the soil. So start farther back with your shovel. Try to keep the root condition solid and not crumbling and fall apart. That's detrimental. But if that happens, try to plant it at the same level it came from, pack it really well, and just keep up the watering. It's a difficult time right now to transplant in the heat, but if you have to, at least it's a small root system and you can do it, pack it well and lots of water. Let it dry out between waterings, not heavily, but keep up the watering and look at maybe a root transplanting stimulator. You can purchase that really inexpensive. It's just a plant starter. It's a liquid fertilizer you mix with water, and that would certainly help too a lot.
0: Very good. Now, here's the next question. What should I feed my cannabis? Usually it's the other way around, is people consuming the cannabis, but now this is what can I use to feed my cannabis?
1: Okay, you know what? I got to admit, I have no experience with growing cannabis. One time, somebody gave me seeds. I threw them in a pot at the college, put them on our mist bench, and they grew. And then they died.
0: Then they disappeared. Or
1: Yeah, half of them disappeared, and then I didn't know what to do with them for the summer. But I have to straight up admit, I have never grown cannabis.
0: There you go. Sorry about that, buddy. But we'll move on.
1: Check
0: to
1: with your neighbor.
0: Exactly. I have a longer one here. It's in pretty detail. I have a small hydrangea bush plant that is not growing as well as the others, has fewer leaves, only a couple small cone-shaped flowers. There are two others. The middle one has several flowers and moderate amount of small green leaves at the top half, and the third one has many flowers and full of green leaves. Been struggling with the first one, especially ever since they get full afternoon to evening. There's much more in there, but they're talking about the clay and stuff like that. So,
1: Yes,
0: small hydrangea bush plants that is not growing as well as the others.
1: Yeah, really need to know what variety it is. The macrophylla, the nurse.

0: or a slow death, if it's too deep, how long has it been in the ground, if it's the pink and blue Easter type hydrangea, they like only morning sun, is the other one getting more sun? There's a lot of factors there. What variety?
1: Yeah, so they were important to note. They were moved back about a foot in the landscaping spring, three springs ago, by a professional landscaper, and have been struggling with the first one, especially ever since they get full afternoon, evening sun.
0: Yeah, so morning sun is always best for hydrangeas if they're that variety, the pinks or the blues. Morning sun for sure. They struggle in afternoon heat, and as long as it wasn't planted too deep, keep up the fertilizing. I'd like to get a little more information with that. That's a tough one.
1: Okay. So we have right now a person who is late planting my tomatoes. Is it still okay to plant plants? Any tips are appreciated.
0: Yes, absolutely. I was talking with someone just the other day, especially if it's a smaller tomato, you still have time to go ahead and do that. So they didn't mention by seed or plant, did they?
1: Right now, it's still okay in some. I think they're plants.
0: Okay,
1: they're
0: which plants. Is great. Yeah, that's so you're ahead of the game because it's a plant and not a seed. But absolutely, go ahead. And you know what? Even moisture, not a heavy drench, just even moisture throughout. Let it dry out a little bit, but keep the moisture up. Don't water the leaf. Try to just water the root system and look at fertilizing for sure. Get a vegetable fertilizer on that. That'll help a lot.
1: And with that, is there any types of tomatoes that are, you know, better this late in the season?
0: It's always just a smaller tomato. I'm not a big tomato planter, but you know how a Roma is a smaller variety. You don't want to hit up the beefsteak. Those are the larger ones. And always the cherry will do well. Just look at a smaller size tomato for sure if you're planting later.
1: Okay, and then the one last thing, go back to the hydrangea bush plant, if we could, just brief.
0: Yep.
1: The soil, when I check the soil, the first plant always feels sticky clay, so never feels dry. It's where the second and the third to get to dry and feel more like dirt clay mixtures.
0: Okay, so see, that could be it. You're answering your own question. The clay is holding the moisture, and you're probably socking the water to it. As soon as plants start to struggle, people do that. So you could actually lift that out, take it out with a shovel, try to get all the root system, try to not disturb a lot of the soil and the root, you know, solid, just a solid root system, and add some you know, nicer topsoil, maybe more of a sandy loam to even out that drainage for sure.
1: Okay. And we have a couple more minutes here, Wendy. And I was just wondering, like, for myself, this is a question that I had. You know, I've got some feedback from people. If you haven't been gardening before and you wanted to get into some type of vegetable garden for the first time, what would you suggest would be the way to start to do that? I think sometimes people are intimidated. They don't want to spend a lot of money at first, or they're not sure about, you know, all the different things and how complicated it gets.
0: Absolutely. And a friend of mine did that. Exactly. She started doing that. She did three raised planter boxes. She made them out of pallet wood and did a raised planter box. And that's always beneficial because you can fill that with a nicer topsoil, right? With some compost, because it really, the soil, what you're planting in makes a big difference. You want to have some good soil, add some compost, well composted. Nothing, you know, from a farm that's a fresher manure. Make sure it's well composted. I'd suggest you buy bags. They're reasonable, but start with a good media mix for sure. And then start with your easy vegetables, right? Your tomatoes, your peppers, your beans, you know, those things that you see that happen quickly and you feel good about it. And then you start going into maybe your carrots and your radishes, which are a little more time consuming and a little more difficult to grow, I'll say. But, you know, start out with a great soil mixture and I'm a fan of fertilizing. I really am. I think it makes a difference. We see that at school when kids skip the fertilizer and those students do fertilize. It's a big difference for sure.
1: And you mentioned tomatoes and beans to start with as kind of like they're just vine type of things. Is that really what it is? And,
0: well, you know,
1: that's not really a vine,
0: growers.
1: I guess, tomatoes.
0: Yeah, they're quick growers. And to me, they're an easy grow for sure. And the fruits of the labor, you see that quickly.

0: And I think it stimulates yourself to venture off into maybe cucumbers, squash, things like that, as long as you have the room for it, you know.
1: Okay. And with our last minute here, what can you suggest in terms of, I guess, if you wanted to get more professional involvement in horticulture? You're at the St. Clair College, and you know there's classes and things like that.
0: Yep.
1: What would you suggest would be a good, you know, way to get, I guess, a little more sophisticated if you wanted to get the higher level coaching and you just don't believe in Dr. Google?
0: Yeah, exactly. You know what? Horticulture clubs. I do guest speak at a lot of them. I've been out in Thamesville, Ridgetown, in the Chatham area. The horticulture clubs are fabulous because it's a group of you with your same hobbies, even if you're inexperienced. They're swapping plants, swapping seeds, swapping ideas. It's really a great idea to do that, to work with other people with the same interests.
1: Well, you can join if you want to. Friends of Ojibwe are gathering
0: Perfect.
1: Fairly soon out at Ojibwe Park, and they're going to be counting butterflies. And at 1 o'clock, they have
0: the
1: symphony that's going on. And so,
0: Awesome.
1: you know, and in those things, like I in my backyard, I make sure I have, you know, some butterfly bushes and some other.
0: Yeah,
1: Yep.
0: pollinators, milkweed. Now I'm seeing it pop up everywhere. People are letting that grow, which is fabulous.
1: It
0: You
1: makes
0: know.
1: A difference,
0: Yep,
1: and it
0: for
1: makes the
0: sure.
1: backyard a little more fun.
0: Yes, absolutely.
1: Well, I'm going to say thank you very much, Wendy, on behalf of all the callers. It got to everybody in Texters. There's
0: Cool,
1: quite a few
0: thank
1: that came
0: you.
1: through. I really appreciate your advice. Helps not only make our Windsor Essex more beautiful, but also bountiful.
0: You're right. Everyone try to stay cool, but keep up the challenge with the heat.
1: You've been listening to Get Gardening with Wendy Traham.
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6: 21 degrees in Windsor, Essex, a mix of sun and cloud today with a 40% chance of showers, the daytime high reaching 28, the humidex 34 or 93 Fahrenheit. I'm Dustin Kaufman, AM 800 News. Coming up, Mystic Garden Music Festival returns to Windsor's Lansbury Park, but first, the Gordie Howe Bridge will open on July 27th. A federal news release late Friday says both countries have agreed to a series of measures on toll governance. According to a senior government source, Canada will get 50% of the bridge's toll profits in the first 15 years, with the other 50% going into an economic development fund. The source also tells CTV News that both countries agreed that the U.S. will need to be on board if Canada wants to increase bridge tolls by more than 10% or lower them below compared regional averages. Unifor Local 195 President Emile Naboud says workers responsible for keeping the Gordie Howe running have chosen union representation. He says about 37 traffic control, maintenance, and general labor employees have signed on with Unifor so far, with that number expected to grow.
7: We, as a Unifor organization, we will be looking forward not only to just walk on the bridge and just see our member who joined Unifor to excel and support their family.
6: A first collective agreement is now being negotiated and could be in place later this summer. Stats Canada reporting a slight improvement in the region's jobs numbers. The unemployment rate dipped to 8% last month, down from 8.2% in May. Justin Falconer, CEO of Workforce Windsor-Essex, says the construction sector saw a boost with new housing starts.
8: The bridge construction and before that and after that as well, you know, the NextStar battery plant and some of the other major companies that located here over the last number of years. And it's really helped keep employment high in construction, especially after the real estate market really changed. But I think now, you know, we are starting to see a few more residential units get built.
6: Construction gained 1,100 positions across the region last month, and manufacturing added 500 jobs. Well, cleanup help is being provided for lakeshore residents after last weekend's heavy rains and flooding. Starting Tuesday, an extra garbage pickup is scheduled for parts of Northwest Lakeshore with flood-related debris eligible for collection. A temporary fee waiver is also in place for branch disposal at the landfill. Residents are asked to reach out to municipal staff if their home was affected. A traffic stop in Tilbury has led to multiple firearms-related charges for a Wallaceburg man. On July 7th, OPP, along with members of several specialized units, arrested a 32-year-old while executing a warrant. He's facing 9 charges and remains in custody pending a court appearance later this month. The Mystic Garden Music Festival returns to Windsor's Lansbury Park. The 2-day event features more than 20 electronic music artists from local, regional, and international scenes. Co-founder Aaron Pasmandy says new experiences are being added for 2026.
5: We're adding a pool party that's taking place Sunday only from 12 p.m. to 4 p.m. We're going to have a roller skating rink called the Rollin' Rave that's going to be available all weekend long with a disco ball and lights, so it'll feel just like back in the Wheels days when that used to be a thing.
6: You can find the performer lineup and ticketing info online in the story at am800cklw.com. 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
6: Now the forecast from the AM800 Weather Center. A mix of sun and cloud with a 40% chance of showers this afternoon. The daytime high reaching 28, humidex 34 or 93 Fahrenheit. Partly cloudy this evening with a shower or two, otherwise clear, down to 15 or 59 overnight. Sunny tomorrow, up to 28 or 82 for the high. Clear tomorrow evening, down to 14 or 57. And for your Monday, sunshine and a high 32 or 90. Right now in Windsor, it's 22, feeling like 31 or 88 Fahrenheit. I'm Dustin Kaufman, AM800 News.
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26: 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Erin, it's been a while, but welcome back. How are you?
27: Hi, Kyle. It's so good to be talking to you again.
26: Yeah, very nice to talk to you. Can we find out a little bit, if people haven't heard from you before, a little bit about yourself and Eurospot?
27: Sure. I founded Eurospot after, you know, a 20-plus year career in healthcare back in 2019. Because pelvic health was just such an enormous gap in the healthcare system, specifically for women, but also for men. And I really wanted to do my part to help close the gender gap in healthcare and give women better options for improving their pelvic health versus just a life in pads and diapers and being told to, you know, live like this. We don't have to live like this. We can live without it. And I've been working on that every day since. And we now have, yesterday we actually opened our 26th location in Kelowna, BC.
26: Wow. Wow. Beautiful area. And I mean, you're really bringing back the quality of life for men, but especially for women, right? That's what it's all about, especially during the best time of the year. It is summer, I'm sure, this weekend. I'm sure right now people are listening to us as they go on road trips, get ready for a nice patio today as the day looks like it's going to be good. Summer's in full swing, no doubt about that, but sometimes pelvic health holds people back. Explain a little bit about that.
27: Well, I mean, I'm going to speak on behalf of women here, but I think porta potties are the thing of nightmares for us.
26: Yeah.
27: This is like absolute nightmare fuel. And, you know, when you're struggling with bladder leaks and when you're struggling with urgency and frequency, and it's like it comes out of nowhere, I need to use a bathroom this second. That's the problem with summer. You want to get out there and, like, you know, be at festivals and be at picnics and be at the beach. And when that's always on your mind, like, where is that nearest bathroom? What if something happens? It ruins the fun and it starts to make your life a lot smaller. And one of the my favorite things I love hearing from our clients, men and women, is that, you know, I didn't realize how much I was thinking about it until you got me to not think about it anymore.
26: Yep. Yep. You don't have to worry about it. You don't have to look for that next bathroom. If you're driving around the city, you don't have to look for a Tim Hortons or something like that, knowing there's a bathroom open. You don't have to worry about any of that anymore, thanks to Eurospot. Again, out there in Tecumseh, Lakeshore Oasis Center. It really is a beautiful center out there. 486 Avance Boulevard. The number is 226-216-3428. I'm sure you've talked to a lot of clients saying, you know what, I just had to give up activities because I had to find the bathroom. I couldn't go out and enjoy what I like to do during the summer months. Tell us a little bit about that.
27: Right. So, you know, there's lots of really good research on this, Kyle. And what we know is that when people really start struggling with pelvic health issues like bladder leaks, like overpowering urgency, frequency, waking up at night to pee, they start to give things up in their life. And one of the studies shows that 45% of women give up high impact activity, meaning exercise, right? The thing that helps keep us healthy. And so this downward spiral starts to happen. I had a client the other day who told me, I'll only go on walks with my friends in the winter because I can wear a long coat, which will hide my bladder leaks. But in the summer, I can't do that. And I would give anything to be able to walk with my friends again. Mm. So it's this, these like these daily things that you just start to have to give up, lifting your grandchildren, going for, you know, playing tennis. That was my challenge when I was struggling with pelvic health. I felt like I was going to have to give up this thing I loved so much. And your world just gets smaller. This downward spiral starts and your quality of life gets impacted, and then it affects everything. Your mental wellness, like, it just continues to be this thing that's always in your mind.
26: Yeah, no doubt about that. And listen, I'm an open book. If you're listening to my show throughout the week, you probably know too much about my life, right? And sadly, pelvic health has become an issue with me, and I have cancer. I've lost a little bit of my bladder because of cancer. And so I understand, and I've talked about it many times when it comes to, let's say, our bladders and let's say, you know, pelvic health, pelvic floors. But it is a stigma out there. And especially, you know, on a Saturday morning, I don't know how many people really want to be talking about pelvic health, but it affects so many of us, yet a lot of people just don't talk about it, especially a lot of women. They just keep it to themselves. This is why we need shows like this. This is why we need you to come on and talk about Eurospot, because we have to get the message out there.
27: Yeah, making the taboo talkable is basically what I'm here for. And, you know, the truth is, these things, we're made to believe that they are normal. And I always say, they're common, but they're not normal. Because when women do speak up about them, and I'm being specific about women because the research shows that women wait about 6.5 years from their first symptom till they ever decide to say something about it or do something about it. Mm. And they usually just get dismissed and told, like, well, what did you expect? You had children. What did you expect? You're in menopause. You know, and just because something's common doesn't mean it's normal. And it deserves to be treated, and it can be treated. And I believe it's a silent epidemic, Kyle. Like, so many people are struggling with these problems, but struggling in silence. And if you ever want to get a sense of just how big this issue is, just walk into your nearest drugstore, like a Shopper's Drug Mart, and look at the incontinence aisle. It is massive and growing. Right. And these pad companies just want us to say that that's how our life should be, just living in pads and diapers and shields for men. But it doesn't have to be like that.
26: Do you know why? Do you know why? I guess it's growing. Why is there such a struggle?
27: Well, I think, you know, just the way the demographics are shifting, right, with how many boomers there are also.
26: Okay.
27: But these issues start to happen for different reasons, right? So one is postpartum, after we have babies. Two is different stages of life. So when we're in menopause for women, or perimenopause for women, and we start to lose estrogen, we'll start to see the tissues change, the shape, the fitness of the muscle change as well, and your pelvic floor can become weaker. And when that happens, that these symptoms can become worse. And for men, it's also aging as well, loss of tone in the muscle, and then certain conditions like chronic cough, obesity, certain things that we're doing with our lifestyle and behavior that can make these problems worse.
26: I'm going to ask another why question. You mentioned women waiting. I think, did you say 6 years,
27: six and a half years?
26: Unbelievable That's another question I have. Why? Why are they waiting so long?
27: Again, I think because it's been normalized.
26: Okay.
27: Because when they do speak up, they're told, well, what did you expect? Like, you know, or this isn't bad enough, or, you know, this is just part of being a woman. But it's absolutely not. So that's my mission in life, is to help people know that, you know, you don't have to wait. You actually deserve to live without this. And there's so many options out there to help you, Eurospot being a big part of that.
26: Is this one of the reasons why you founded Eurospot?
27: Yeah, I mean, I was a woman struggling with these conditions. Like I said, I played a lot of tennis, and I had my kids really young, and there is a hereditary component to this as well. And I started noticing symptoms as early as my 30s, and in my 40s, it got to a point where I was just like, okay, I remember walking off the tennis court one day and like crying in my car, because I was like, I think I have to give this up. And this is the thing that keeps me sane and that I love, you know? And I'm like, there's gotta be a better solution to this. And so because I'd worked in healthcare for most of my life, my adult life, I was surrounded by experts, and I started working with pelvic health physiotherapists and OBGYNs, and realizing that technology and innovation existed out there for women that just wasn't as accessible as it should be, that could help us get these better outcomes and this improved quality of life without needing surgery, without needing medication, without needing hands and instruments inside our body, or remembering to do exercises at every red light, which I never remembered to do. And once I, you know, put all this together, I was just like, okay, people need this. People need this. And I felt really called to create an opportunity for that. And then I also was really passionate about women becoming entrepreneurs. And so every single Eurospot clinic across Canada, including the one in Tecumseh, is owned by a woman in her community who wanted to do the same thing. So helping, you know, change women and men's quality of life, but then also helping women become entrepreneurs was a big part of why I did this.
26: I love that. And the cool thing about this, too, is you just started up the road in London.
27: Yeah. Our first location was in London, and we just grew from there.
26: Yeah. And again, congratulations on the 26th Eurospot now being open across Canada. I will say, though, with that, that means, and it just shows the need throughout this nation when it comes to pelvic health.
27: Yeah, like I spend, when I get into a clinic, I mean, I, there's nothing I love more. And there are tears every single day in our clinics. And I don't mean tears of sadness. I mean, like, tears of joy, because people finally feel heard. They feel seen. They feel understood. They realize they're not alone. And they get to see this improvement in their quality of life and, you know, get to go on those walks with their girlfriends or whatever the transformation is that they're after. We spend a lot of time talking to our clients about their goals. What is the thing that you're not doing anymore that you wish you had back? And it can be as simple as, you know, I want to drive from here to Toronto and not have to stop three times at a bathroom. I want to lift up my grandchildren. I want to play, you know, tennis, whatever that thing is. I want to sleep through the night. That is a huge one, right? People think waking up at night to go pee is just normal, but it's not. You should be able to sleep through the night.
26: Yep. And, you know, I know you said restoring the quality of life for, I think, a lot of people. You brought back the quality of life, right? Again, I've been there. I know what it's like driving around town looking for a Tim Hortons to make sure I can go to the bathroom, getting that quality of life back. You don't know what you lost until you lose something, right? And when you lose that quality of life, especially when it's around your pelvic health, you really lost a big part of life. Okay, we're going to take the first break. I do want to talk about some of the symptoms there and also some of the treatments, right? How do we get that quality of life back? We will take the break here again. It's Eurospot. It's Erin Craven. She is the CEO and Freedom Founder for Eurospot. They're located out there in Tecumseh, Lakeshore Oasis Center. The address over there is 486 Advance Boulevard. Very important number here, and a number that could actually bring back your quality of life if you're struggling. 226-216-3428. I would suggest just writing it down, right? Maybe you're not ready for this right now. And like Erin was saying, you know, for a lot of times you're waiting a while, 6.5 years, as she was saying, but you just, you know, it's there. If you want that quality of life back, this is the number, 226-216-3428. We'll take the break and come back. It is Experts on Call with Kyle Horner and Eurospot on AM 800.
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6: And now the forecast from the AM 800 Weather Center. A mix of sun and cloud with a 40% chance of showers this afternoon, the daytime high reaching 28, the humidex 34 or 93 Fahrenheit. This evening, partly cloudy with a shower or two, otherwise clear down to 15 or 59. Sunny tomorrow, up to 28 or 82 for the high. Tomorrow evening, a clear sky expected, down to 14 or 57. And for your Monday, more sunshine and a high 32 or 90.
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26: Yeah, that's right. Welcome back to Experts on Call. Kyle Horner with you, an important Experts on Call this hour as we're focused on your pelvic health. Very important subject, and doing it with us is Erin Craven. She's the CEO and Freedom Founder for Eurospot. She's been through this. She has suffered and struggled with pelvic health. She knows what you're going through, and she can help. She's opened 26 clinics across the nation when it comes to Eurospot, starting with just up the road in London. Locally, out in Tecumseh at Lakeshore Oasis Center. The address over there is 486 Avance Boulevard, and a very important number here. It could bring back quality of life, 226-216-3428. Again, 226-216-3428. We've been talking. We finally made it to summer. It should be, I know it's a bit cloudy out there right now, should be a beautiful afternoon. Lots going on, including the Farrell Car Classic show out there in Riverside that's about to open up. You want to go to some of these festivals, right? You want to enjoy it. You don't have to you don't want to worry about going to a disgusting porta potty or something like that three times during an event because of bladder leaks or urgency. They can help you out. Bring back your pelvic health. And Erin, you mentioned a little bit there, but symptoms that people could be going through here, suggesting that their pelvic health is struggling. Help us out with that.
27: Right. So these are the things that all fall under this umbrella term of pelvic floor dysfunction. And each of them means there could be something going on with your pelvic floor muscles that deserve to be thought about. So the first one we'll talk about is those annoying pesky bladder leaks, or for men, post-void dribbles. So you laugh, you cough, you sneeze, and a little bit of urine leaks out. That is a lot to do with the fitness of that pelvic floor muscle. The other one is urgency. So we talked about mapping bathrooms. You get to a new event and the first thing you do is clock the bathroom. Where is it? Because I'm going to need it. That urgency is going to come out of nowhere. You know where every bathroom is from here to work. You know, you go, if you stop at Tim's or Home Depot or whatever, you know where all those bathrooms are. And that urgency is so overpowering and you have to go in that minute. The other one is frequency. So you're just going to the washroom really frequently. A healthy, happy bladder's voiding every 2 to 4 hours, depending on if you're a heavy hydrator or a little more dehydrated. But people who are going every 30 minutes, every hour, that's not, you know, normal. It's common, but it's not normal. And we want to get you more to that 2 to 4 hour range. And then waking up at night to pee, that is another sign of pelvic floor dysfunction. And some people are waking up a lot, Kyle. Like, I remember we had a woman who woke up 8 times a night for 30 years. Like, there's no restorative sleep happening at all, right? So if you are, as a woman, post-menopause, waking up once a night is considered normal, but anything more than that is not. And if you still get your period, you should be sleeping through the night.
3: How do you live your life if you're up 8 times a night?
27: I know, and this is what we talk about with quality of life, right? Like, if you're not getting restorative sleep, everything is off. Everything is off. The last area I would talk about under symptoms is sexual functioning. So for both men and women, sexual functioning can be impacted with our pelvic floor as well. For men, erectile dysfunction, premature ejaculation. For women, it can be that loss of libido, that loss of sensation, just, you know, inability to orgasm, lots of things like that, that can all be improved. Intimacy can be improved when we improve the fitness and overall well-being of the pelvic floor.
3: What about the nervous system as well? What role does that play?
27: Yeah, I love that you brought that up. So this is something that makes EuroSpot very different, because we spend a lot of time focused on your nervous system, because it really is, in fact, the boss of your pelvic floor. So when we have a lot going on in our lives and we are more in that fight or flight situation, more upregulated in our nervous system, our pelvic floor muscle can actually go into defense mode, meaning like it's in a protective state, wanting to be on the lookout for you. And so when that pelvic floor muscle is more in a protective state, think of it like a flexed bicep muscle instead of a relaxed bicep muscle. When it's flexed like that, it can make your symptoms worse also. So what we do is a big assessment on understanding where your nervous system is at right now so that we can individualize the care. Because sometimes it can simply be, like, for example, during the Christmas season, we see so many of our clients where their symptoms are worse. And the reason is that the responsibility of Christmas, a lot of it falls on women, and there's so much going on, and they're working, plus they're taking care of their kids, and they're getting ready for Christmas, and their nervous system is in this fight or flight. The muscle is a little more protective state, and therefore their symptoms get worse.
3: Huh. Interesting. It could be like, depending on your career too, if it's high stress or, you know, you got a lot going on with your life. Yeah, same thing.
27: You got it. Yeah. Stress plays a big role, and it's something that can't be ignored, which is why when you are looking for help with pelvic health, you've got to go to experts who understand how all of this is interconnected.
3: Okay, so help us out. Let's talk about some treatment here. Let's bring the quality of life back. Where do we start?
27: So the first thing you want to do, I always say, if you do anything, just seek help. Just go understand what your options are, because only 25% of women who are struggling with these conditions actually seek help, which means 75% are struggling in silence. And that's the number that, you know, I hope my legacy someday is that I helped improve help seeking for pelvic health. And at EuroSpot, we make that easy with a complimentary consultation. It's always complimentary. We want to educate you. We want to empower you. We want to help you understand what's going on in your life and put you in a position where you're, you know, ready to make a decision for your own health and wellness when you're ready. And our model is very unique. It combines really incredible innovation, so technology to help strengthen that muscle and reboot that neurological connection. So your brain, your bladder, your pelvic floor, they're all connected. It's like, I always say, it's like rebooting the Wi-Fi when you pull up to your house, right? Your phone reconnects. We need to reconnect that neuromuscular connection. And it can get disconnected for lots of things. Your experience, Kyle, for sure disconnected that neuromuscular connection when you went through your challenges. And so it needed a reboot. And same thing with certain like surgeries, certain like having babies, all those sorts of things can cause that neuromuscular disconnection, and we need to reconnect it. So we use technology to help with that. We also layer in tons of education and individualized health coaching, because everybody's different. Every person's symptoms are different, and we're going to treat you not the same way for every person. We're going to individualize that care. The technology that we use at Eurospot is incredible. It strengthens the muscle while you just sit there. So nothing ever goes in your body. Nobody's touching you. There's no pain. We're actually using energy to grow muscle. And energy medicine is, you know, in the news a lot lately. It's fantastic. And it, the way that we deliver it through this innovative technology, it actually grows new muscle fibers. So that pelvic floor muscle that's been weakened, that's been damaged, that, you know, the tissues aren't as healthy as they used to be, we can actually restore that muscle using energy. And that's a big part of what we do.
26: Yeah, I was going to ask, because, you know, I was on your website just looking up and seeing what you offer and doing a little research here. And it really stuck out to me is it's choice. You know, you deserve the choice, it says on the website, and the self-care that you get. And I love that because, you know, you just don't, I guess, have a plan for each person, right? You don't kind of have the set plan for each person. You talk it out with each patient. Can you explain that? And I guess how that goes and how you talk and, you know, talk about some of the symptoms people are suffering with, like kind of, you know, it's a case by case situation. It's not just a set plan for everybody.
27: No, exactly. We totally individualize your care based on, we do a really comprehensive assessment with you. Again, it's a conversation. You're not like you're in your street clothes. We're sitting there. You're with our incredible nurse, and you're having a great conversation about what's going on in your life, your symptoms, your body. And we do offer you the choice of how you want to receive care. 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If you want physio involved in your care, you have that choice. If you want to just use technology, you have that choice. But no matter what, we're just going to present you the options and help, you know, help guide you to what we recommend. But ultimately, that choice is yours. And because we have an incredible team of pelvic health physiotherapists as well, we're able to have part of the cost of treatment covered by your benefits or a healthcare spending account. But like I said, no matter what, the starting point is always a complimentary consultation. And whenever I'm talking to somebody who's maybe been not sure if they should seek care, I just say, you have nothing to lose. Go have the consultation, because you will learn something. And the next time you're out in that grocery store and that overpowering urgency hits you and you want to drop your cart and run, you're going to know, like, okay, I actually have options. I don't have to live like this anymore.
26: And again, you've been there, right? So you have firsthand experience of what it's like to go through that. Go ahead. Sorry.
27: When I went through treatment myself, years and years ago, I couldn't believe it. Like, all of a sudden I'm like, it's been 4 hours and I haven't gone to the washroom. I am not even thinking about it. And all of a sudden I'm drier. And I think especially for women, it really does happen slowly, because all of a sudden you're like, I'm just going to wear a panty liner when I work out. And then it becomes, oh, I think I'm going to wear it every day. And then it becomes a bigger pad. And then it becomes, I need to pack an extra pair of underwear in my purse. And I know I'm saying things right now that women who are listening are going, oh my God, that's me, right? We know women who have extra sets of clothes in their car, extra underwear in their purse. All the like planning that goes into what if this might happen to me, the seat they select at a theater, I need to be at the end of the row so I'm closest to the bathroom. These are these little compromises we just keep making. And once you don't have to do that anymore, I mean, it is like a whole new world.
26: Yeah, exactly. It's just a phone call away to get that quality of life back. It's just a phone call away. Again, 226-216-3428, Eurospot out there in Tecumseh at the Lakeshore Oasis Center. 486 Avance Boulevard. The number, it's as easy as this, 226-216-3428. You mentioned the technology, right? Painless, nothing is going in you or anything like that. I'm guessing the length or the amount of treatments, it varies. Can you talk a bit about that?
27: It does. Okay. It does. So, for example, for men, muscle on men tends to be a little more dense. And so men will probably need a few more sessions than a woman will need. So each session on our technology is about a half hour, but it varies in intensity in terms of the level of energy that is stimulating the pelvic floor muscle. So if you think about your pelvic floor, you might not know that men and women both have one, and it's hip bone to hip bone, pubic bone to tailbone. Picture like a hammock that stretches across your body. This energy sends this chair that we use sends energy through the chair, through your clothing, right into that pelvic floor muscle, and it stimulates it or contracts it. So if you think of like a Kegel, as many people know, it's doing thousands of those over the course of 28 minutes. So it's an incredible workout for the muscle, at the same time rebooting that neuromuscular education that we talked about, that re-education of the neuromuscular connection that's needed. And yeah, it's like thousands of contractions, but the difference is some women may need, you know, this many sessions. A man may need more. We do different levels of intensity. We may see you, like I have a 95-year-old client that we're treating. We only see her once a week, right, because it's a big workout on her pelvic floor, whereas maybe someone in her 40s, we'll see her twice a week. So we are individualizing that care.
26: And improvement, I'm guessing, varies as well.
27: Right. So typically what we see at Eurospot aligns to what we see in the clinical studies. So 95% of those treated will say, I've seen an improvement in my quality of life. That's what we're after, right? Wow. So we really spend time on what that goal is. And 2 out of 3 people report eliminating pads or significantly reducing the use of pads. And why that's a big deal, A, just your quality of life, but B, one pad, one simple little panty liner or pad takes 800 years to decompose in our landfills. 800 years. So, you know, we're making a difference if you can stop buying them. Plus, they're very expensive. And the other thing that I think is so important that we don't talk enough about is how this can rob you of your independence. So having incontinence is an independent risk factor for falls. 80% of falls for seniors happen in a bathroom. And so when they are waking up at night, when you're waking up to go many times during the night, you're just increasing that risk of a fall, which can lead to broken hips, which can lead to, you know, long-term care. And incontinence is now one of the top reasons that people are admitted to long-term care. So I always say, like, this is something that is going to prevent, if we can treat it now, you're preventing the possibility of something worse down the road.
26: Yeah, great insight. It's terrible that we have to put that out there, but I'm glad you did, because that's very important for people to realize. Can we talk about red flags when actually choosing pelvic floor treatment? Maybe help us out with that.
27: Absolutely. This is important because, you know, when people are seeking care, I want to make sure that they're what matters most to me is where you seek care. I want you to seek care, but where you seek care really matters. So you're looking for experts in pelvic health, not experts in Botox and facials. If that's, you know, what you're seeing and they have some technology, that doesn't mean that they're actual experts in pelvic health. And this is a really important part of your overall health and wellness that doesn't deserve shortcuts. So making sure you're being treated by true experts, people who went to school for this, for pelvic health. If you're only being offered technology, like if it's just like, yeah, come in and use this technology, I would say run, because technology is an incredible part of the solution, but it is not the entire solution. We have to address you holistically. We have to look at your lifestyle. We have to look at behaviors. We have to talk about education, health coaching, looking at, you know, what you're consuming during the day, the how often are you going to the bathroom, retraining the bladder. There's way more involved than simply just technology. My other red flag is to watch out for copycat or counterfeit devices. Sadly, I hate that I have to say this, but there are some that are brought in from China, not through the proper channels in this country. You'll typically find them in med spas, and sadly, there is not a stitch of peer-reviewed clinical trials behind them. So if you go to the Eurospot website, we have an entire page of all the published clinical studies on this technology. You should be requiring whoever you're looking for treatment to show you all the published clinical studies. There has to be evidence. And lastly, I would say if you're just being asked a few simple screening questions to use a piece of equipment, that's not comprehensive pelvic health. You know, you should be having an hour-long meeting with a health professional, really going through all the aspects, like I said, nervous system, lifestyle, behavior, all of that, because it's not a one-size-fits-all area of your health.
3: Yeah, you mentioned the website. It's absolutely beautiful, loaded with information. By the way, it's eurospot.com. That's eurospot.com. And it's got locations throughout the country, because we always know, especially we got a lot of listeners up there in London, wherever you are. Again, there's 26 of them throughout the nation here. I'm sure you can find one. Also, you can just book online. So it's nice and easy. You know, we've been giving you the phone number, but it's right there for you. And yeah, like you were saying, right? It's got reviews as well and lots of information when it comes to the treatment. One last thing, just because, you know, when I like to learn, and when I hear something that piques my interest, I just want to bring it up. You were talking about retraining the bladder. Can you just explain that?
27: Yeah. So when we're kids, right, tell me if I'm wrong here, but at least I think most of us were told, let's go just in case. You know, we're about to get in the car, go to the washroom just in case. Right?
3: I'm not stopping from here to London.
27: I know. Yeah. So that just in case pee can actually be just the cause of what's been going on. So when we're doing that, we're actually training the brain to signal us when our bladder is not actually full. And so that can create a behavior that we need to untrain. And there's lots of ways that we can do that. But the signal I always tell people to watch for, if they want to know if their brain is signaling them incorrectly, is when you go to pee, if your urine stream is only a few seconds long, your bladder wasn't full. You got signaled at the wrong time. So a full empty of the bladder should be 8 Mississippis, at least. 1 Mississippi, 2 Mississippi, 3, all the way to 8. That should be the full urine stream. If it's less than 8, your brain, you've got a pattern interruption there that we have to work on, because you're being signaled at the wrong time. So the joke at Eurospot is every time any of us on the team go to the washroom, we come out of the toilet and we go, 20 seconds or 10 seconds. Yeah.
3: Should start doing that around here. Sure, Mike Keiko could love that in the morning. That's interesting. For me, it was like fear. Right? Especially when I knew I had those issues going on. It was just fear. Like, I just felt like I had to go to the bathroom because I was terrified I'd be around the city somewhere. And like you mentioned, like, it hits you. And, you know, sadly, I don't know if I should be even saying this, but sadly, a couple times I had to like find a bush or something like that, kind of tucked away from a highway, because it hit me at that time. Right. So that's why I asked. I wanted to make sure we got that out. And like you said, I'm sure there's many people listening right now saying, boy, I've been there. Aaron is speaking to me, right?
27: And and we totally get that fear, Kyle, and we work with you. You're with us for like 3 to 4 weeks, right?
3: Yeah.
27: Twice a week. And we are working with you on all of those things and reducing that fear and giving you techniques, urge delay techniques when that happens, that you can apply. So that's why, I mean, it's not just the technology, it's everything else that we do to help you.
3: Yeah, that's what it's all about. They care. They want to give you back that quality of life. Again, that's Aaron Craven, CEO and Freedom Founder at Eurospot, the local one here out there in Tecumseh at 486 Evans Boulevard. 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Again, that's eurospot.com. And the number, 226-216-3428. We'll take the break. We'll come back. We'll talk about some results and evidence. We'll finish on a positive note here on Experts on Call with Kyle Horner on AM 800.
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6: And now the forecast from the AM 800 Weather Center. High reaching 28 with the Humidex 34 or 93 Fahrenheit today. A mix of sun and cloud with a 40% chance of showers this afternoon. Partly cloudy for this evening with a shower or two. Otherwise clear, then down to 15 or 59 for the overnight. Sunny tomorrow, up to 28 or 82. Clear tomorrow evening, down to 14 or 57. And sunshine expected for your Monday and a high 32 or 90.
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26: 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Again, as we've talked about throughout the hour, Erin has been through it. She has struggled with pelvic health. She can help you out. 26 locations, by the way, throughout the nation. So no matter where you're listening to us, whether it's the West Coast, like I know we have many listeners out there listening to us, or it's up in London, like we have a great base over there too. Eurospot is there to bring back your quality of life. Erin, let's finish on a positive note here. Let's talk about some of the real patient outcomes that you've seen. Tell us some good stories here.
2: Oh, this is my favorite part. And I would encourage people to visit our website and

0: them. It's just like, you know, it's completely life-changing. So we've got some great stories about that on the website as well. But I talked about sleep. Those are some of my favorite ones, when people sleep through the night for the first time in years and they just feel like a totally different person. And every time somebody finishes treatment at Eurospot, they actually write their transformation on a little card. And almost like in the NICU, where they've got the pictures of all the babies they've treated, we post these cards. We call it our freedom wall. And we post all these stories on our freedom wall of people saying the transformation, the freedom that they've gained back in their life. So sleep is a big one. Travel's a huge one. You'll be surprised how many people give up travel or limit travel because of this. So stories of like, I can finally go on that vacation. I can actually, you know, take that trip to Europe that's been on my bucket list and not worry about bathrooms. In some parts of Europe, like, you have to pay to use a washroom or they're very hard to find. And so that's a big one. We had one last week where a woman just wanted to be able to dance the tango with her husband again. And I just thought that is the most beautiful transformation, that she could do that. The other ones that really I feel very connected to is when we've postponed or prevented surgery. So for women, a lot of women are on wait lists for pelvic organ prolapse surgery. And that's where one of the pelvic organs has descended down because of a weakened pelvic floor. And sometimes surgery is required. But when we can prevent that surgery and treat it non-invasively, and these wait lists, Kyle, it's years. These women are on these wait lists for years. Mm-hmm. That one is huge, as well as, you know, just being able to just live your everyday life, exercise again. You know, we see women come in sometimes after treatment and they're just like, they're looking different, and it's a positive different because they feel like they've got their life back, right? Yeah. They feel like they've got the freedom to do the things that they were giving up.
1: You mentioned there at the beginning, couples. Mm-hmm. I know, again, I've talked to you before. I don't think that came up. And first of all, I couldn't imagine what it's like to go through this with another person. Like, that, living together, going through this must bring a lot of stress to that household. And then getting through it together, boy, that probably brings you stronger in the long run.
0: Yeah, it's like a date night, right?
1: It's a weird one, but yeah.
0: It's a weird one, I know, but it's actually really, really cute. And I gotta, you know, I'm gonna say we're friends now, Kyle, but the sexual benefits of this treatment, like, I always joke that we're supposed to call it a side effect, the improved sexual functioning, but I call it a bonus.
1: Yeah.
0: So we
1: I mean, that brings you
0: really,
1: together really well too, right? Literally.
0: Really, really happy couples.
1: Yeah. That's what it's all about. We're bringing people, quality of life back, and bringing couples back together. That's what we do here on a Saturday morning. What I love, and that's one thing I love to do on my show, right? We talk about evidence. We talk about the facts. That's what you do at Eurospot. Evidence base. Tell us a little bit about that.
0: Yeah. I mean, ultimately, I will say personally, I'm a big nerd. I love the evidence. I love clinical studies. And when I envisioned, you know, Eurospot in my head, I'd worked in pharmaceuticals for many years. I have brought drugs through discovery all the way through Health Canada approval for different therapeutic areas. And it's always based on the evidence. And so that was like critical for me. And that's everything we've done at Eurospot. We have Dr. Sinead Dufour, who is probably one of the leading, most internationally recognized pelvic health researchers and experts. She's a professor at McMaster University, and just an expert in this space. And so she's helped us design what I'm so proud of is truly an evidence-based care model. And what I mean by that is not just the evidence behind the technology we use, but how we use it, and then what we layer on top of that. So the assessments that we do, the health coaching that we do, the topics that we educate you on, how we do all that, it is rooted and grounded in evidence, and high quality evidence at that.
1: Last one here before we wrap up, maybe just a message for men, but especially women that are really struggling with pelvic health. Who knows, maybe went to the bathroom a couple times, a few times throughout this hour as we were talking about it. Just a message to let them know they don't have to live like that. There is an answer. Man. There is a way to get the quality of life back.
0: Yeah, you've got nothing to lose to just take that first step of a consultation. You'll probably meet with, her name's Jocelyn. She's one of our registered nurses there. She is unbelievable. And you will feel so seen, so heard, and just knowledge. Like, you'll learn something, and then you can decide if this is how you want to keep living or if there's something you want to do about it. Mm. But that's my biggest thing, is just seek care. I celebrate anybody who chooses to seek care.
1: Yeah, yeah. Well said. Good way to end. Erin, thank you so much for doing

0: doing this. So glad we could bring this message out there this hour. And don't be a stranger, all right? Feel free to come back.
1: Same. Thanks. Love it.
0: Aaron Craven, the CEO and Freedom Founder at Eurospot. There's a website. There's a phone number. There's a place here to get that quality of life back. Let's start with the website, eurospot.com. It's Eurospot.com. Lakeshore Oasis Center is the place. It's out there in Tecumseh, 486 Avance Boulevard. The number to give you back that quality of life is 226-216-3428. We'll take the break for news. We'll come back. 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
7: Twenty-two degrees in Windsor-Essex, a mix of sun and cloud today with a 40% chance of showers. The daytime high reaching 28, the humidex 34 or 93 Fahrenheit. I'm Dustin Kaufman, AM 800 News. Coming up, Lakeshore helping its residents clean up from flooding. But first, July 27th, that's when the federal government says the Gordie Howe Bridge will open. A news release says both countries have agreed to a series of measures on toll governance. A source says under the deal, Canada gets 50% of the toll profits after operational expenses. They say the other half will go to a U.S.-run regional development project for a 15-year time frame. The agreement also reportedly requires the Windsor-Detroit Bridge Authority to consult the U.S. on any toll changes greater than 10%, or if it's looking to lower tolls below those of comparable regional averages. Unifor Local 195 President Emile Naboot says the new bridge should improve trade flow, especially for auto parts manufacturers.
8: Economically, this is going to open the door for many, many different opportunities. We are hoping that July 27 is a reality. No additional problem. It looks like it is official, and we are happy to see this. This has become a reality after so many years of delay.
7: Infrastructure Minister Gregor Robertson says the Gordie Howe Bridge is years in the making and will provide a new connection for the region while strengthening one of the world's most important trade corridors between Ontario and Michigan. A slight improvement in the region's job market, the unemployment rate dipped to 8% in June, down from 8.2% in May. Justin Falconer, CEO of Workforce Windsor-Essex, says manufacturing continues to lead the way.
9: We've seen a lot of positive momentum related to Nexstar and some of the other things, the third shift. And I think it's always helpful when Stellantis continues to operate and they're not, you know, on shutdown or, you know, et cetera. And so that's one of our big economic engines in the area in manufacturing.
7: Manufacturing added 500 jobs across the region and construction gained 1,100 positions. Lakeshore is helping residents clean up after last weekend's flooding. An extra garbage pickup is scheduled for parts of Northwest Lakeshore beginning Tuesday, with flood-related debris eligible for collection. Residents are being asked to bag debris properly, keep loads under weight limits, and contact the municipality if their home was affected. A temporary fee waiver is also in place for branch disposal at the landfill. A Wallaceburg man is facing multiple firearms-related charges following a traffic stop in Tilbury. OPP, along with members of several specialized units, arrested a 32-year-old on July 7th while executing a warrant. Police say he's charged with 9 offenses and remains in custody pending a court appearance later this month. Windsor's Lansbury Park will be booming this weekend as the Mystic Garden Music Festival returns for its second year. Co-founder Aaron Pasmandy says the two-day festival features more than 20 electronic music artists.
6: We're really excited for the second year. We had a lot of great engagement as it came to our first year, planting the seed of what Mystic Garden is and the experience we want to bring with it. Coming into year two, we've increased our lineup, bringing in even more international artists, regional and local across the board, from here to Windsor all the way to Toronto.
7: Pasmandy says new this year is a pool party taking place tomorrow in a roller skating rink. Ticketing and full festival lineup info can be found in the story at am800cklw.com. 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
7: Now the forecast from the AM 800 Weather Center. A mix of sun and cloud with a 40% chance of showers this afternoon. The daytime high reaching 28, the humidex 34 or 93 Fahrenheit. Partly cloudy this evening with a shower or two, otherwise clear down to 15 or 59 for the overnight. Sunshine expected tomorrow up to 28 or 82. Clear sky tomorrow evening down to 14 or 57. And for your Monday, a sunny sky and a high 32 or 90. Right now in Windsor, it's 24, feeling like 31 or 88 Fahrenheit. I'm Dustin Kaufman, AM 800 News.
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0: Good morning and welcome back to Experts on Call. Kyle Hunter with you again this hour. We're focused on your hearing. 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I'm sure you've walked past it many times. We're going to find out a little bit more information on that special location. 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Also today, a special giveaway this hour. It's from Phonak, Serenity Choice Disposable Hearing Protection. All you got to do is go to Sound Hearing Care on Facebook or Instagram. Just like, follow the page. You could be getting a phone call from them for that disposable hearing protection. We'll talk a little bit about that as we go on throughout this hour. Joining us from Sound Hearing Care is the owner and doctor of audiology, Tina Stafferton, and audiologist, Autumn Benutz. To the both of you, welcome. How are you?
16: Great, Kyle. Thanks for having us.
0: Thank you for coming in. I really do appreciate it. Tina, let's start off with you. A little bit about Sound Hearing Care and how it all began for you.
16: Well, it's been since 2010 now that we've been in private practice and then just kind of gradually expanding over time. And I personally have been an audiologist since 1999, starting in, I've done like private sector, public sector, pediatric, adult. So it kind of culminated in eventually wanting to provide the best services that I felt that I could, and hence the opening of Sound Hearing Care.
0: And can I ask what a doctor of audiology actually is?
16: Well, I mean, education-wise, we're kind of at the top of the field when it comes to length of education and, I guess, breadth and detail.
0: Okay.
16: There are master's degree audiologists as well, and the AUD tends to be a degree in the States that's filtered across the Canada and the world now. So it's similar to like a chiropractic doctorate or an optometric or a pharmacy.
0: Okay.
16: So it's a 4-year program after a bachelor's degree.
0: Okay. I feel like I'm in good hands when I'm with you over there Sound Hearing Care.
16: You can trust us.
0: Yeah, I feel confident with you. Autumn, yourself, a little bit about you and how you got with Sound Hearing Care.
11: Yeah, so I've been an audiologist for almost 2 years now. I graduated from Western University with my Master's of Clinical Science in Communication Disorders and Audiology. And I see everyone at the clinic. So I work with adults, I work with kids, and we do a lot of hearing aids, clinical testing, wax removals, all of the above.
0: Sounds fun. Yeah. Sounds like a good time over there with wax removals.
16: Yeah, people are always interested to hear, like, wow, what is that all about?
0: Yeah, I might ask you about that a little bit later. We'll see. Yeah. I won't hold it against you that you're from Western as well, right? I won't hold it against you. I won't say anything about London. Not all nice things today. Can I ask a little bit, Tina, when it comes to what you're giving away here? The Serenity Choice Disposable Hearing Protection there from Phonak. Tell us a little bit about that.
16: Well, basically, it's a disposable type of hearing protection. It's was created by a hearing aid company, and it's got a very good noise reduction rating. So usually noise reduction ratings go up to around 30. So this comes in at like 28 or 30, and it has the different sizers.
0: Okay.
16: You can basically modify it to fit your ear, as all our ears are different shapes, and sometimes different shapes on the same head.
0: Yeah, I like that.
16: From left to right.
0: And in our second segment after the break, we're going to talk a little bit about types of hearing protection. We'll get more into the disposable hearing protection because honestly, I didn't really know a lot about that. I didn't know you actually could have that. So I'm excited to learn a little bit more. I mentioned locations throughout the area. You got Tecumseh, Walkerville. I've walked by your location at Devonshire Mall many times. I think it's really clever. Yes. Talk about the little booth there.
16: Yeah, it's very handy. It's a good location, and it's kind of for that person who maybe doesn't really want to book a full test, or they've been thinking about it, or they've got questions that they, burning questions about hearing or wax, or just that they feel maybe isn't worth booking a full appointment, or for whatever reason, they've delayed booking an appointment, but they have concerns, or they have questions about their family.
0: Mm-hmm.
16: This way, you can just walk in, and there's an audiologist there during certain hours of the week, and you can just ask us questions. We will take a look inside the ear using a video otoscopy. So people are often very interested to see, like, what is in my ear, you know?
0: Yeah.
16: It's never been cleaned. It must look terrible in there. And it's, like, surprisingly not always, you know? Your ear takes care of business.
0: Okay, good.
16: Well.
0: Yeah, I feel like I take care of my ears. I don't know.
16: Yeah,
0: you probably don't want to look into it right now, but I feel like I take care of my ears. So I think it's a really clever idea.
16: I should pull up my otoscope right now then.
0: Feel free. Yeah, I had the dentist the other day. That's awful. So you might as well just look in my ears after this week as well. Real clever idea. And it's been working for you, obviously, right?
16: Yes. And it's also a free service. So that's important to note. So it's kind of like a community service that we're doing there. There's nothing is charged. Like, we do a hearing screening if needed, look in the ears, advise about earwax removal, just talk about hearing loss or funding or anything. People come in asking about their family.
0: Good.
16: What's the right, path to take.
0: Every time I pass it, I'm like, it's smart. Smart right there.
16: It is smart.
0: Tina.
16: It is smart.
0: That's it. Yeah. I mean, absolutely.
16: You tend to spend a lot at the mall, though, during those breaks, though. In your lunch break, it's like, well, I guess I'll walk around the mall.
0: Love the food court.
16: Getting a lot of steps.
0: Yeah, I love the food court. No doubt about that. Okay, so let's get into hearing loss, induced hearing loss. Can you talk about the types of exposure when it comes to that?
16: Well, there's a lot of ways that you can end up with noise-induced hearing loss. I mean, one of the main places is in the workplace, of course. There's also recreational things that we do that, like hunting, fireworks, using heavy equipment, all kinds of things. There can also be incidental, like you're in a very bad car accident and the airbag goes off at very close range. The impact of that very loud sound, that can unfortunately cause noise-induced hearing loss as well.
0: Hmm.
16: But, I mean, I would say workplace and recreational are typically the main two ways that you end up with noise-induced hearing loss.
0: Obviously very loud, I guess, if you're in a shop. I heard even teachers really struggle because of all the noise in the background and stuff like that. Like, how can you tell, I guess, or how do you know if you're in a workplace that is affecting your hearing, first of all, and second of all, like, what do you do? Help us out. Do we come to you?
16: Well, I mean, there are often there's standards put in place, first of all, where it's been kind of determined that if something is at 85 decibels, that's sort of like the magic number for if you're going to be working in something of that loud intensity, you should be wearing hearing protection if you're in there for, you know, 8 hours or more.
0: Yeah.
16: And then that shortens. So if it's going to be 100 decibels, then, you know, there's less time. Maybe it's 4 hours. You know, so there's different rules as to how long you should be in that noise, even with hearing protection.
0: Hmm.
16: Also, there are a lot of occupations and companies look into making equipment softer by adding enclosures around them or, you know, trying to improve it so that they can obviously get better efficiency and not be exposing their employees, or also just providing hearing protection. That was something that in the past wasn't always done or wasn't done well, or sometimes they just aren't a good fit for everybody too. I mean, they'll have a certain noise reduction rating for earplugs, but if you're not wearing them all the way in, or they're not a seal for that person's ear, you're not really optimizing that noise reduction rating.
0: You could pay the price in the long run, right? As you get older, obviously, then your hearing starts to go, and you're like, boy, I really wish, first of all, maybe my workplace would have taken care of me back in the day. Second of all, I wish maybe I would have worn the hearing protection a lot better.
16: Sometimes people didn't want to wear them. Like, you know, some of the guys, the older guys, you know, from the baby boomer generation, it wasn't really as understood back in the day. Much like smoking, you know, you don't find out until the damage is already done. And then it's like, well, how did I end up with this major hearing loss?
0: Do you feel like it's actually being taken serious nowadays? Like, do you feel like it is being changed? It is.
16: I feel like companies are taking it more serious, too.
0: Yeah.
16: Because there's more onus of responsibility on them to protect their employees.
0: Okay. When people come to Sound Hearing Care, is that a lot of, you know, where do you work? Is that a lot of, I don't want to say cases, but, you know, I guess when people are struggling with hearing loss, is that what you see? A lot of it is because of workplace, or is it a bit of a mix?
16: I would say it's a bit of a mix because we often are seeing a bit of, it could be people at the end of their career that have worked for 30 plus years at an automobile manufacturer. So they've got now the cumulative effect. It's, you know, by that age, it's the totality of noise you've been exposed to. So it's not only all the noise, but any other noxious chemicals you've been exposed to. There's ototoxic medications. There's genetics. There are genes for hearing loss. Aging, or presbycusis, as we call it, that contributes to hearing loss as well. So, I mean, all of that has gone on. But do we see that the people who worked at Chrysler and Ford and GM have exacerbated what a normal age-related type of hearing loss would look like? Like, definitely.
0: Yeah.
16: Their hearing is worse, I would say. And then you'll often find, we didn't wear hearing protection in the early days, and then we did later, which probably had some protective effect, but not 100%, of course.
0: Yeah, exactly. And that's what we're going to get into the next topic. We will talk about the types of hearing protection. 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
7: And now the forecast from the AM 800 Weather Center. A mix of sun and cloud with a 40% chance of showers this afternoon. The daytime high reaching 28. The humidex 34 or 93 Fahrenheit. This evening partly cloudy with a shower or two. Otherwise clear down to 15 or 59. Sunny tomorrow up to 28 or 82 for the high. Tomorrow evening a clear sky expected down to 14 or 57. And for your Monday, more sunshine and a high 32 or 90.
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0: Well, good morning and welcome back to Experts on Call. Kyle Hunter with you again this hour. We're focused on your hearing. 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Also, the phone numbers for the different locations. And, oh, as a special Saturday, we have a giveaway. Phonak, Serenity Choice Disposable Hearing Protection. All you got to do is like and follow the page on Instagram. Again, that is Sound Hearing Care. With us is the owner and doctor of audiology, Tina Stafferton, and audiologist, Autumn Benutz. Okay, so we're talking about the giveaway here, disposable hearing protection. Why don't we start there? Let's talk a little bit about hearing protection. We'll start with disposable. Autumn, help me out. What does that even mean? What is it?
11: Yeah, so there's a bunch of different types of disposable hearing protection. There's ones that go in the ear that are sort of like earbuds, and they're a one-size-fits-all. They have foam materials, there's silicone materials. There's also earmuffs that you can wear that completely surround your ear. But like I said, they're sort of a one-size-fits-all, and everyone has different, you know, shaped ears, ear canals. So the most effective type of hearing protection is something that's more custom. So a custom hearing protection device is molded to our ears specifically. And what's nice about that is it doesn't allow any harmful sound to leak into our ears. So it's more effective in noise reduction. What's also nice about it is a lot of these custom products have filters that disposable hearing protection doesn't have. So when we're wearing disposable hearing protection, we might not hear others around us, and they block off quite a bit of sound. So these filters allow certain frequencies that are specific for speech to be able to be audible to the user. They're also much more comfortable because they're shaped to our ear canal, and they just allow for sound awareness. So they're definitely more effective than a disposable type of hearing protection.
0: And again, you mentioned it's molded towards your ear, I guess. Mm-hmm. During the break, we were having some fun. You were actually checking out my ear.
11: Yes.
0: Like it's not really distinguished, right, Tina? My ear is not really distinguished. We're automatically a very distinguished ear.
16: Yes.
0: And so we were talking about, well, that makes sense because when I listen to, you know, let's say I have headphones in, like they're always falling out. It drives me crazy on trips or something like that, right? And so when you're molding it, can you just take us through that process with how do you do it?
11: Yeah.
0: You know, it's... Are you bringing something up to our ear? What are you doing here? Help me out, Autumn.
11: It's actually a very easy process. What we do is the very first step, we take a look into your ear to make sure there's no wax or anything that might, you know, make us choose not to put anything in your ear. So we put a foam block in your ear. Our ear is sort of like an S shape, so we want it to go past the second bend, just past it, so that it's a deep enough fit. And then we put this silicone putty in your ear. And
16: looks like a caulking gun.
11: Yeah, it does.
0: I was wondering. I was really wondering if it was something like that.
11: Yeah. Whenever we bring it to the patient, they're like, what is that? I'm like, don't worry.
16: I'm just going to seal a few of the windows.
0: This isn't the dentist, right? This isn't the dentist. Yes, okay, exactly. Yeah.
11: But it kind of is like the mold that they do put in your mouth at the dentist.
0: That's what it reminded me of.
16: It's medical grade silicone, yes. But it comes in a... kind of like an injection sort of gun. It's all very sterile, though. Everything's single use only and very clean and quick process.
11: It's very quick. It only takes about, I'd say, 2 to 3 minutes for it to harden. And then once it's, you know, hardens up, we pull it out of the ear and you have an impression of your ear canal and the outer ear.
0: Yeah, that's really
16: 3D.
0: Cool. Yeah. And then obviously you just clean out the ear and stuff like that.
11: Yeah.
0: I always have to ask. It's painless, of course.
11: Yes, very painless. Yeah, no pain at all. We look in your ear after just to make sure everything's okay. And then once we get the impression, we send it out to whichever company makes the hearing protection. Usually it's Phonak, or there's different companies like Starkey as well. And it usually takes about 2 weeks for it to come back. And then you'll be on your way with your hearing protection.
16: We show you how to use them, give you a little case for it. And then because they're molded to your ear, they're more comfortable.
0: Yeah, makes sense, right?
16: Especially for like... As musicians, for example, we didn't mention musicians, but that's another form of, I don't want to say noise induced. It's not noise, it's music, but it's loud.
0: It's very loud.
16: Loud decibels, right? Yeah. So they're the ones that often would like a filter,
0: Makes sense.
16: Because just a flat disposable earplug, for example, is going to really dampen the high frequencies and may actually affect the integrity of the music that they're playing.
0: Mm-hmm.
16: So in the past, musicians sometimes didn't want to wear hearing protection because they felt like they couldn't hear the frequencies in their full glory. So this way it preserves a flat frequency response. So the filter would be really important to that.
0: I do get that. Because like some of the headphones that I wear, I feel like I can't hear myself sometimes when I'm talking to somebody like yourself, right? So I understand that a little bit. I get paid a lot less than a lot of those musicians. But I understand a little bit of that because even with my headphones, you know, I'm kind of particular when it comes to that. Who do you see likes the disposable ones? Or where does that come into play? And then we'll compare it to the custom. You know, when you, I guess, are suggesting the disposable ones, who do you suggest it to? And who seem to really enjoy them or appreciate them?
11: I mean... if you can, the best is custom.
0: I'd recommend custom
11: to everyone. I mean, there are some people that even I know if you're going recreationally to maybe like a hockey arena or a sporting event, sometimes they do just like having, even like on Amazon, you can get those sort of one size fits all product.
0: Mm-hmm.
11: But even I see a lot of patients too who are nurses. And nurses have a lot of noise exposure as well. You know,
0: good point.
11: In the hospital, there's loud noises, beeping, and they're around all the time. Same with dental assistants. I know a lot of them like to use the disposable hearing protection, but I will always advocate for a custom product because that way you're getting the maximum noise reduction that you can, and you're protecting your hearing from those harmful sounds.
0: I don't know how you could do it, to be honest with you, as a hygienist or whatever. Again, I was just there a couple days ago. and that sound yeah, all that, day yeah. long.
16: That drill noise constantly.
0: I don't know how you do it.
16: And it's
0: I,
16: at
0: I
16: close really range, right at close range.
0: It's right up to you. Mm-hmm. Yeah, no doubt about that. So that is interesting. I'm sure there's people listening right now saying, boy, I didn't even realize this was an option. You know, my job, whether it's loud or just annoying, I would like something like this to help me out. It's, and they probably don't even realize that that is an option, right? Love that. Again, hearing protection, soundhearingcare.ca. And again, you know, we talk about the importance of a good fit. I mean, if that's falling out of your ear all day long, what are you doing?
16: Yeah, then you tend to not want to use it, right?
0: That's it,
16: if it's
0: yeah.
16: going to take you, like, or the type you have to roll up to put in your ear. Ugh. If you're in the type of roll where you need to frequently remove them and put them back in, that might not be the best way. Or if it's a very dirty environment, then your hands are not clean and you're rolling up that earphone to reuse. So I mean,
0: just the annoyance too. Like I would just be fidgeting with my ears all day. And
16: there are some that have more, that have more like flanges on them. Where they use like a friction type fit and maybe they're connected with a cord. So it also sometimes is dictated just by what your occupation or what your workplace provides for free.
0: Mm-hmm.
16: If they're there for free, they tend to be like the EAR 3M ones, like the yellow foam ones that we've seen in the white little package, or they're the orange type. You know, they're different types.
0: I think any of us would know like those
16: sometimes
0: orange ones
16: like
0: you mentioned, right?
16: In bulk or they're on the
0: wall
16: at the workplace.
0: Yeah. Very interesting. I mean, to me, it's I wouldn't want to deal with that every day. I'd want to go to Sound Hearing Care. You don't do ear pods or anything like that, right? You wouldn't do that for
16: not,
0: ear pods.
16: You can, but we take an impression,
0: Okay.
16: But what happens is sometimes these companies, they want the actual headset that it's going to be connected to make sure that the friction-like fit is going to be like working well.
0: Okay.
16: So sometimes people are reluctant to send in their... You know, they're actual earbuds.
0: Yeah, I would not even think of that. I was kind of using it as a joke,
16: done,
0: but yet you actually do that.
16: Yeah,
0: I'm glad. That's why I bring up random questions.
16: Yep.
0: I'm impressed.
16: You can can attach it to anything, really, if it was for, like, somebody uses a reception
0: desk
16: type of setup. If there's something that goes in the ear and it's, like, hurting.
0: Yeah.
16: Almost anything.
0: Right on.
16: Yeah.
0: I love that you're able to help us out with all of that. Again, to find out more, soundhearingcare.ca. 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Tecumseh, Walkerville, Devonshire Mall. And don't forget, as we're talking about hearing protection, we do have the free giveaway this hour from Phonak, Serenity Choice Disposable Hearing Protection. All you got to do, it's as easy as this. You go to the gram, you go to Facebook, like or follow. I guess it's like and follow their page over there at Sound Hearing Care. Okay, we'll take the break. How loud is too loud? 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
0: Good morning and welcome back to Experts on Call. 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How about follow them on Instagram and Facebook? Why? Because we have a giveaway. That's all you got to do. Like, follow their page, Sound Hearing Care, on the gram, on Facebook. You could get the Phonak Serenity Choice Disposable Hearing Protection. They will pick that after the show. We've been talking about induced hearing loss, types of hearing protection throughout this hour. And of course, this is podcast. It is on YouTube. So if you did miss anything, don't worry. You can catch up with that. We did slightly touch on how loud is too loud with Tina in the first segment. People are coming in and out all the time, Tina. Can you just explain a little bit of that once again, and then we'll go deeper with it?
16: Yes, definitely. I mean, when it comes to workplace standards, 85 decibels seems to be kind of like the magic number for being too loud if you're going to be working for 8 hours or more in that environment. So hearing protection is recommended in that setting. But then the rules get a little more muddled when you think about recreational exposure. You know, like, how loud is it in your ear? One thing that's been really interesting is with the advent of apps with our cell phones. Like on my iPhone, for example, it's got under the health section where it will actually tell me, like, hey, you were exposed to 100 decibels for 15 minutes at 12 o'clock. So some of that gives you a good idea that, wow, that was loud during that time.
0: Yeah.
16: There are also sound level meters that you can add as an app if you're just curious, like, how loud is this one place that I go to, or
0: smart,
16: this gym that I work out at? Like, how loud is it in here? I feel like it's loud, but is it loud? You can check it. Another thing is sometimes your body tells you. So if you end up feeling a muffled sensation after being exposed to loud music, say, or you've gone to a concert, or maybe afterwards you're experiencing tinnitus or like a buzzing or ringing in the ear, those are usually good indicators that your auditory system has experienced some sort of insult due to the loud noise exposure, and it's kind of, your body's telling you that was too loud, basically.
0: Back in my 89X days, like, it would take like 24 hours. We'd be going to concerts every week.
16: Exactly.
0: If it was a Friday night, I might get my hearing back like Sunday afternoon.
16: Yeah, that was called it is called temporary threshold shift.
0: Okay.
16: So there are actually two muscles in your middle ears that actually kind of fixate the middle ear system to kind of prevent the sound from going further into the cochlea, where the hair cells are and the delicate structures responsible for hearing. Ooh. So those activate whenever there's loud noise. Ooh. But the problem is it can't activate, you know, permanently. It subsides, and eventually, if you keep doing that exposure, you end up with permanent threshold shift, known as hearing loss, noise-induced hearing loss.
0: Yeah.
16: So, I mean, there are some, I guess, protections built in place that your ear naturally has, but some of the noises of today are not really what our bodies were originally designed for. You know, if you think back hundreds of years ago, what would have been the issues causing noise-induced hearing loss? Like, not too many, like today.
0: The advent of
16: like war and man-made machinery and equipment in factories. Those were when noise-induced hearing losses truly began.
0: Hmm.
16: You know, like there were natural disasters maybe back in those days, like a volcano erupted or, you know, something like this.
0: There were loud sounds, but not just, I guess, everyday loud sounds that we're exposed to.
16: Naturally, there aren't that many occasions where there would have been noise-induced hearing loss.
0: Yeah, that's a good point. I'm actually watching Game of Thrones and those guys that make the swords. That's what I'm thinking of. But other than that, you're right.
16: Cannons started and things like that. It was all us making all this stuff, right?
0: Watch Game of Thrones, you'll understand, right? Yeah, you'll understand.
16: Exactly.
0: Okay, so you mentioned temporary threshold, permanent threshold shift.
16: Yeah.
0: Can you explain that to us?
16: That's basically when you've undergone too many temporary threshold shifts, or eventually damage will ensue. You know, there's only so much your ear can protect you from.
0: True.
16: So if you're sometimes a few episodes of, say, shooting at very close range or hunting, that can sometimes do permanent, irreversible damage.
0: Mm.
16: If it's loud enough and at close enough range, I mean, some of those volume levels are at like 140, and that's extremely high.
0: So I've been to a couple gun ranges locally here, been invited out to them, and you got like heavy duty sound equipment on, right? And you have to use them, and yet you can still hear how loud it is through some of that sound protection.
16: And some people, they're, when it comes to hunting, they're kind of afraid to look into hearing protection because on the one hand, they want to hear when they're hunting.
0: Gotcha.
16: Right? And then they're like, well, I'm only going to be shooting like one time for, it's going to last, 5 seconds?
0: Yeah.
16: How bad can it be? But the quick onset time of such a loud noise, the latency of that sound to reach its full volume is much quicker than the reflexes in our ear are built to withstand.
0: That's a good
16: point. It rushes in, it does the damage, and causes a certain type of hearing loss called a noise notch.
0: You also mentioned, I would say just a couple minutes ago, I guess protection in the ear, that's just natural. Is that true? Like, can you explain
16: that
0: a little
16: bit? There is a little bit of that. Yep, there are two muscles. So when your ear detects, you know, something loud, it kind of activates these muscles behind the eardrum, the tensor tympani and the stapedius muscle, and they kind of fixate the drum and the three middle ear bones a little bit. Okay. So it just dulls the sound. It's not that you don't hear at all, but you'll notice it most, like I said, after leaving a concert. You'll feel like your ears feel dull, or maybe you go to turn on the radio afterwards in the car at the same volume you had at earlier, and everything sounds very muted.
0: Yep.
16: So that's often the effect of these muscles working.
0: Yeah.
16: But eventually those recover.
0: Okay.
16: You know, so by the next morning you're going to hear, you know, it's pretty well back to normal for most people.
0: Yeah. Just as somebody who used to go to a lot of concerts, it's, I guess, neat. Can I use that word?
16: Yeah.
0: Just to understand how it all works and muscles and different things like that. Like, you know, if you wouldn't have come in, if we weren't talking about this today, I'd have no idea.
16: It's nowhere near hearing protection. It just takes the edge off.
0: Yeah.
16: It's trying. But again, the body was not designed for the levels of noise at a rock concert.
0: I'm going to use the word neat again, but it is just neat how your body works. And, you know,
16: it's a smart system.
0: It's very smart, right? It's
16: it's
0: pretty
16: proud
0: wild.
16: Of everything.
0: Yeah, it's pretty wild, right?
16: Yeah,
0: I mean, we're just
16: is.
0: Literally breaking down a little part of the ear. And you can go so much deeper with that, right? Importance of baseline test. Can you help me out with that, Autumn? What is that?
18: Yeah, so many people think that hearing tests are only needed when they start noticing hearing difficulties, but in reality, getting a baseline test prior to any concern is one of the most important and valuable tools for protecting your long-term hearing health. So a baseline test tells us exactly where your hearing is at a specific point in time. So that way, when you see an audiologist, we're able to compare future test results and identify any changes that may end up going unnoticed. It's extremely important, especially for people who've been exposed to noise through work or recreationally. And that could be with musicians, hunters, anyone in motorsports, anything like that. So it's really important to get your hearing tested as soon as possible so that we can monitor it.
0: It's one of the hot topics. Whenever I bring up a raceway or something like that, right? Everybody, obviously, we are a motor city, no doubt about that. Right?
18: Exactly.
0: Even if they call it Detroit, let's face it, Windsor is the real motor city. And I've never been to a NASCAR race or anything like that, but I mean, you see everybody wearing the protection.
16: Yeah,
0: that's what I hear. I hear it's like deafening sometimes, right?
16: I mean, there's more of it. I'm seeing more of it, which is nice. I'm seeing people putting it on their babies and young children more.
0: Yes, sporting
16: events. So it has, it's got more presence in the world than it did even 10 years ago.
0: Yeah.
16: So that's good to see. So that means there is awareness of it.
0: Yeah.
16: Because the important thing about all of this is that noise-induced hearing loss is generally preventable. It's preventable hearing loss, unless it would due to like a incidental or like an accident.
0: Sure, sure.
16: But that's one of the very minute, like one of the minor causes of it.
0: Yeah.
16: Like the overwhelming causes are preventable.
0: Yeah. I'm glad you brought up some of the examples, right? Because we're able to work with that. And I know, I'm sure listener Christina is listening right now. She wants me to go up to Grand Bend, I think the second week of August for some of those drag races up there. I might be coming to you, all right, Tina?
18: Okay.
0: I might be coming to you.
18: Protect
0: you. I know I'm
18: going to
0: need some sound protection
18: you,
0: there. Yeah, she sent me some videos of their hot rod there. It is loud.
16: Yeah, you're like, that's going
0: to
16: hurt.
0: Yeah, thankfully I got three locations to go visit you at. We got Tecumseh, Walkerville. I'm just going to check you out at Devonshire Mall because, again, I love that location. Also, maybe let's say, can you hook me up? Can we just win the giveaway here? We got the Phonak Serenity Choice Disposable Hearing Protection. That might be what I need that weekend up there in Grand Bend. All you got to do is like, follow the page, Sound Hearing Care. Check them out on Instagram or Facebook. Okay, we'll take the final break. We'll come back. Tinnitus. Tell us a little bit about that. We'll do that next here on Experts on Call with Kyle Horner and Sound Hearing Care on AM 800.
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3: And now the forecast from the AM 800 Weather Center. High reaching 28 with the Humidex 34 or 93 Fahrenheit today. A mix of sun and cloud with a 40% chance of showers this afternoon. Partly cloudy for this evening with a shower or two. Otherwise clear, then down to 15 or 59 for the overnight. Sunny tomorrow up to 28 or 82. Clear tomorrow evening down to 14 or 57. And sunshine expected for your Monday and a high 32 or 90.
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0: 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The phone numbers for all three are right there on their website as well. And we have a giveaway this hour. All you got to do is like or follow their page on Instagram, on Facebook, and you could be having the Phonak Serenity Choice Disposable Hearing Protection. Again, like or follow their page on Instagram and Facebook, Sound Hearing Care. And it's been a great, very informative hour when it comes to our hearing and types of protection, what is too loud, and I guess the different events, workplaces that could be affecting your hearing. Tinnitus. Talked about this in the past with you. Can you explain that to Autumn and just what does it mean? And I guess if you're suffering from it, what are the symptoms?
18: Yeah, so tinnitus is described as the perception of sound that we often see as like a ringing, a buzzing, or a humming when there actually is no external noise present. Now, as a matter of fact, about 53% of patients with noise-induced hearing loss actually experience tinnitus, and it can impact everyone differently. It can range from being sort of a mild annoyance to something that's more severe and debilitating.
0: Ooh.
18: Yeah.
5: It's highly associated with noise exposure. You know, there are many causes of tinnitus, like including medications and neck injuries, back injuries, dental issues. But auditory damage remains the most important risk factor for it.
0: Is there signs that you might be dealing with tinnitus or struggling with tinnitus, or
5: that's something that's subjective? Objective tinnitus that's extremely rare, where somebody else can hear your ringing. That's extremely rare. But subjective tinnitus means that if you hear a sound that's not there, you have tinnitus.
0: Oh, wow. Mm-hmm.
5: There's no real testing to diagnose it. Yeah. I mean, there's ways you can quantify it and further test it. But if you're hearing a sound that's not there and that nobody else is hearing, you have tinnitus.
0: That's where we come in and see you, obviously, right? That's scary.
5: Yeah, it is. It's sometimes people may not necessarily, after, say, a really loud incident like with shooting, they may not notice a hearing loss, but they may notice the tinnitus.
0: Hmm.
5: And sometimes that can be more debilitating to the person. It's like a sound that they can't turn off.
0: Hmm. Audiograms. Explain a little bit of that for me.
18: Yeah, so when we see somebody who comes in presenting with tinnitus or whether it be hearing concerns, typically we see patients come in saying that, you know, they worked at Ford's, they worked at Chrysler, they've been exposed to hearing or exposed to noise exposure for a long time. Typically, we see what's called a noise notch. I know Tina explained this a little bit.
0: Yeah.
18: But a noise notch is where we start to see hearing loss specifically at 4,000 hertz. And what's important to note about this frequency is that's where a lot of the high frequency consonant sounds are. So like our S, our SH sounds, mm-hmm. and those are so important for speech context and speech clarity. So we might find patients are struggling in background noise, they're finding out people are often mumbling and they're missing what people are saying.
0: That's interesting.
16: I mean, there's two kinds of hearing loss. Generally, as you get older, hearing loss tends to be the poorest at 8,000 hertz.
0: Okay.
16: And that's the testing that a regular audiogram typically tests until, because that would encompass all of the speech sounds for humans. But when you see a noise notch at 4,000, that indicates typically that there's been something loud and impulsive, because you're seeing the hearing kind of ripped away at this one frequency, and then sometimes it recovers in the frequencies above that, mm-hmm. which you don't normally see with just general aging or lower level noise.
0: Sure, yeah.
16: It has to do with the latency of the sound in our ear and the way those reflexes in the ear work.
0: Okay,
16: so because of the propagation of the sound and the high onset time of, like, say, like a jackhammer sound or like a very loud explosion
0: yeah.
16: of something, an air canister.
0: Sure.

0: I look for
1: if
0: the
1: you got a headache or whatever.
0: Yeah.
1: It's more like, it's kind of like goes along with your lifestyle and just everything being in moderation.
0: Okay.
1: Right? So if you're taking like one or two Tylenol here and there, you know, a week, it's generally not associated with anything, but they do say two times or more, like more than two times a week, that it may be associated with hearing changes. And there's actually a whole slew, like you can look up which medications are associated with hearing damage or specifically tinnitus.
0: Okay.
1: And you can see if your medication is on there.
0: I guess you can talk to your doctor then and just say, hey, like, I'm done taking Tylenol. Is there something else?
1: I mean, you do want to check with your doctor. Like,
0: talk to your doctor for sure.
1: Yeah, but if, quitting,
0: you
1: know, something.
0: If you're popping Tylenol a lot, maybe you're dealing with a lot of pain. I'm sure a lot of us are. Maybe there's a substitute there, right?
1: There might be. If you've got debilitating tinnitus and that there might be something you would check with your doctor and see if there's something maybe topical that would be better for you or just get some answers on.
0: Important information, though. It's
1: good to know. There's so many things.
0: I have no idea about that.
1: I mean, food, MSG, eating a lot of salt, alcohol, smoking.
2: Yeah, and again, that's why getting a baseline hearing test is so important because we want to monitor these changes with our hearing because there's so many different factors that make us more susceptible to this type of hearing loss, you know, whether that be genetics, age, other pre-existing medical conditions. And to go back to sort of noise-induced hearing loss, there's other individual factors that play a role. You know, there's different ototoxins like cancer medications like cisplatin, and those all have additive effects onto our susceptibility to noise-induced hearing loss. Mm-hmm. Even some people wouldn't think sort of if you work at a job that has like a lot of hand, arm, or whole body vibrations, that can increase our susceptibility to noise-induced hearing loss. Same with like smoking, and if you have higher blood pressure, higher cholesterol, that can all impact our hearing.
0: Hmm.
2: And that's why it's so important to get a baseline test. And I like to say it's really no different than getting your eyes or your vision tested or going to your dentist and getting your oral health checked.
0: It's just as important.
2: It's just as important.
0: Yeah, no doubt about that. Great information. Learned a lot this hour. Really do appreciate it. To the both of you. Anything else that we miss that I just want to make sure we get to as we wrap up here?
1: I guess I would say the things to keep or to take away from this would be when presented with loud noise exposure. I mean, number one, abstaining or like staying out of the noise would be obviously the best way to protect your hearing. But limiting the exposure would be important. Protecting your hearing by possibly carrying around earplugs, just throw them in your pocket. If they're there, you're more prone to use them. They're handy. And also taking breaks, you know, so taking breaks from the noise. All of that kind of helps if you can't be out of it completely.
0: Yeah.
1: And sometimes you just find yourself in a noisy environment that you didn't anticipate. So
0: I'd want to get out of that environment.
1: Exactly.
0: I can only take so much when it comes to loud noises,
1: Sure, yeah, so I find it's handy to just carry something around. They've got very small ones now that come in their own little cases, and they barely take up any space at all, and then you've got it. Because it's only reducing the sound by, if it's a perfect fit, by maybe 30 decibels, which is not a ton. You can still hear
0: for sure
1: quite well through hearing protection. Nothing blocks out 100% of the noise. So if a sound is kind of, you could subtract out that level. So if something is 100 decibels that you're being exposed to and you've got a perfect fitting noise reduction rating leveled earplug at 30, okay, that's still going to be 70 decibels.
0: Mm-hmm.
1: That's still quite loud.
0: Yeah.
1: Given that a soft voice would be 50 or 55 dB.
0: Okay.
1: 65 would be like an average voice. So 70 would still be a comfortable volume for hearing things. And sometimes earplugs actually make it more enjoyable, at concerts where everything's just very distorted and loud and you can't pick out different instruments. And just having like a little bit of a reduction on that.
0: A little buffer's nice.
1: You can actually hear the music better.
0: Yeah.
1: I think.
0: Yeah. Oh, trust me. Some of the concerts I've been to, I have no idea what they're even saying. what about winning? What about winning a disposable hearing protection? That can help you out. Phonak Serenity Choice disposable hearing protection. All you got to do, follow the page on Instagram, Facebook, Sound Hearing Care. Autumn, Tina, it's been fun. Very informative. Really do appreciate it. I learned a lot, and that's what I appreciate about Experts on Call. Thank you very much.
1: Thank you, Kyle.
2: For having
0: Absolutely.
1: Us. See with you again.
0: Absolutely. 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
5: It's 11 o'clock.
6: Degrees in Windsor, Essex. A mix of sun and cloud today with a 40% chance of showers this afternoon. The daytime high reaching 28. The humidex 34 or 93 Fahrenheit. I'm Dustin Kaufman, AM 800 News. Coming up, Lansbury Park is a mystic garden this weekend. But first, the Gordie Howe Bridge will open July 27th. A federal news release late Friday says both countries have agreed to a series of measures on toll governance. According to a senior government source, Canada will get 50% of the bridge's toll profits in the first 15 years, with the other 50% going into an economic development fund. The source also tells CTV News that both countries agreed that the U.S. will need to be on board if Canada wants to increase bridge tolls by more than 10% or lower them below compare regional averages. U.S. President Donald Trump confirming the Gordie Howe will open July 27th. Trump said in an overnight post on Truth Social that he was able to cut a much better deal for the United States. Trump says the original deal was unacceptable to him, but praised the new one as, quote, great and fair. And dozens of Gordie Howe bridge workers have unionized ahead of the opening. Unifor Local 195 President Emil Naboot says about 37 traffic control, maintenance, and general labor employees have signed on with Unifor so far. That number expected to grow.
7: We as a Unifor organization, we will be looking forward not only to just walk on the bridge and just see our member who join Unifor to excel and support their family.
6: A first collective agreement is now being negotiated and could be in place later this summer. Stats Canada reporting a slight improvement in the region's job numbers. The unemployment rate dipped to 8% last month, down from 8.2% in May. Justin Falconer, CEO of Workforce Windsor-Essex, says the construction sector saw a boost with new housing starts.
8: The bridge construction and before that and after that as well, you know, the NextStar battery plant and some of the other major companies that located here over the last number of years. And it's really helped keep employment high in construction, especially after the real estate market really changed. But I think now, you know, we are starting to see a few more residential units get built.
6: Construction gained 1,100 positions across the region last month, and manufacturing added 500 jobs. A traffic stop in Tilbury has led to multiple firearms-related charges for a Wallaceburg man. On July 7th, OPP, along with members of several specialized units, arrested a 32-year-old while executing a warrant. He faces 9 charges and remains in custody pending a court appearance later this month. The Mystic Garden Music Festival returns to Windsor's Lansbury Park. The 2-day event features more than 20 electronic music artists from local, regional, and international scenes. Co-founder Aaron Pasmandy says new experiences are being added for 2026.
9: We're adding a pool party that's taking place Sunday only from 12 p.m. to 4 p.m. We're going to have a roller skating rink called the Rollin' Rave that's going to be available all weekend long with a disco ball and lights, so it'll feel just like back in the Wheels days when that used to be a thing.
6: You can find the performer lineup and ticketing info in the story at am800cklw.com. 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
6: Now the forecast from the AM 800 Weather Center. A mix of sun and cloud, 40% chance of showers this afternoon. The daytime high reaching 28, that humidex 34 or 93 Fahrenheit. For this evening, partly cloudy with a shower or two, otherwise clear, down to 15 or 59 for the overnight. Sunshine tomorrow up to 28 or 82. Clear sky tomorrow evening down to 14 or 57. And for your Monday, a sunny sky, high 32 or 90. Right now in the city, we are sitting at 25, feeling like 32 or 90 Fahrenheit. I'm Dustin Kaufman, AM 800 News.
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15: Well, good afternoon and welcome back to The Shift. I am Kyle Horner filling in this week. And we were talking about rental prices there. A lot of texts coming in on it saying this one here. Kyle, I'm wondering if these prices are inclusive or plus utilities plus parking. I think it varies. The way Patrice was talking about, a lot of it was all in-house. Like, it's all included in your rental price. It depends probably where you are. I know there's a lot of places in Walkerville. Obviously, it's street parking. There are some new places, though, some new rental places with some nice parking. So I'm sure it depends. And I know Eric is chiming in here saying, too, hey, Kyle, I agree. Even though pricing has come down, there's still way too much. We as a country, as a province, and a city are cutting development costs to help lower prices. Why are the real estate companies still charging the same commission and selling these properties? That's a bit of a different conversation. But we've had those talks before, right? And, I mean, there's really no way to go after them on that. It's been frustrating for a lot of you. Let's go to David here. Good afternoon, David. What are your thoughts on this?
16: Hey, Kyle, it's your favorite bread maker and barbecue guy.
15: Oh, bring it on, man.
16: Always ready to chime in.
15: Yeah, your thoughts.
16: Realize, in a very short amount of time, we had a huge influx of people come to Windsor, and we didn't have a lot of supply. So you have a short supply, high demand, the prices go up. Now people are coming on, and they're building new units. Plus, we don't have as many foreign students coming in. Mm. So now and to get bodies in there, these landlords are saying, okay, you know, I was charging $1,700 a month. Now I'm going to go down to like $1,300. So yeah, the prices are coming down. But what people got to realize is the $800 two-bedroom apartment is gone like my hairline. And that $160,000 bungalow isn't ever going to come back again. But if you look coming out of COVID, like homes were, average home price was almost $800,000. Now yeah. The average home price is like 5.25. It's still expensive, but if you put everything into like more realistic figures, when you look at income and everything else, the prices are coming down and they are becoming much more reasonable.
15: And I'm worried, like, I don't know how much lower they can go. You know what I mean? Like, when we're talking about $900 a month on Pulitzer, when we're talking about $1,200 here throughout the city, like, I just don't know how much lower it could actually go. And so that's why I'm saying, you know, you might want to jump on it.
16: You can't, because as a former landlord, there's a point where, okay, am I going to take a loss to get a body in there?
15: Yeah.
16: Or am I going to just take a loss and write it off until things pick up?
15: Yeah. That's what I worry about, right? Like, eventually it can only go so low. And I'm not saying this is extremely low prices. I'm just saying it can only go so low, right? So it's an interesting talk, David, no doubt about that. And again, it just depends on who you're talking to. Some people say, you know, some people will say, man, 900, that's very affordable. Some people saying that I can't do that. I still can't do that with what I'm doing right now, right? So
16: exactly.
15: Yeah, it's a tough talk, no doubt about that. At least we had a little bit of good news that somewhat it's going down, right?
16: For sure.
15: We'll take it. We'll take it. David, appreciate the phone call.
16: All right, buddy. We're
15: going to
16: a golf game.
15: Yeah, let's go, man. Let's go. My golf game needs some practice, no doubt about that. And again, I wanted to make sure we talked about something positive because there's a new worrisome new survey out there that shows that trade tensions are prompting some Canadian manufacturers to move production south of the border or delay capital investment. KPMG Canada says 42% of Canadian manufacturing companies indicated that they are or are considering production move to the United States. Of those considering relocating, 77% expect to make the transition within the next 2 years. Using Angus Reid's business research panel, the survey results were collected from business owners, executives, and decision makers at 275 Canadian manufacturing companies between May 11th and May 29th. I had to discuss this. Very important here. And to do this with us is Ali Jeffrey, partner and chief economist at KPMG Canada. Ali, first of all, thank you so much for coming on. I really do appreciate it.
17: My pleasure. Thanks for having me on.
15: Okay, so what are the main reasons that these manufacturers are looking to move south of the border?
17: So I think it's a long-standing competitive challenge in Canada. You know, Canada has struggled in the U.S. market for a while, particularly trying to export from here north of the border, competing with Asia and Latin America. But now, I think that the added layer of trade tensions with the United States is just really pushing this latest initiative to try to relocate investment into the United States. So it's a range of long-standing competitive challenges with Canada operating in the U.S. and now increased uncertainty about access to the U.S. market.
15: Mm-hmm. There's a lot of uncertainty over there in the United States as well. Why do they feel it's a better move to go south of the border, to go to the United States and maybe not stick it out here in Canada?
17: I think it's some of that relates to, you know, the incentives to operate in the United States. So the U.S. has had, you know, pretty significant changes in the operating and tax environment. And the political signals are pretty clear that the U.S. administration wants to reshore manufacturing and is providing perhaps greater incentives than what you see in Canada. So, for example, in 2017, they passed the Tax Cut and Job Act that provided, you know, corporate tax relief as well as a wide range of expensing benefits to operators in the U.S. And we haven't had similar types of reform in Canada. So the operating environment has been a bit better, and that's where the majority of their customers are. So I'm not saying that it's necessarily going to work. It's quite challenging to operate in the United States, particularly in some of the industries that Canadian manufacturers are working in. You're seeing job losses in the U.S. in manufacturing as well. But I think it's a desire to be closer to the largest market and take advantage of what is probably a more favorable operating environment.
15: Any chance it's just a threat? They're saying that, but they won't actually make the move. What are your thoughts on that?
17: Yeah, it's very possible, right? This is a survey, so it's kind of at a snapshot in time. Although, you know, some survey respondents have indicated that they've already have made these adjustments, but we don't have a dollar figure. We don't know the magnitude of it, but certainly I think that it could be some posturing, too. That's not outside the realm of possibility, but it's just another signal that that manufacturers are struggling in Canada and need some support.
15: Any chance that they know that the prime minister or, let's say, you know, some of the top officials when it comes to the Liberal government sees this and maybe they're looking to put pressure on that government? You know, like I do take some heat when I say, hey, listen, I understand that, you know, the prime minister is just trying to wait it out. We have no idea what's going to happen with Kuzma, what's going to happen with the different tariffs here. Do you think there's, you know, that chance of saying they would like some movement? Do you think manufacturers would like some movement on, you know, some sort of agreement when it comes to that review of Kuzma?
17: Of course they would. Well, I would want movement on that too.
15: Is that why you think that maybe they're looking at moving south because there isn't a lot of movement on that right now?
17: I think it's it could be part of that, but I think, Kyle, the real bottom line here is that, you know, this is not a new thing. Like, manufacturers have been struggling to operate in Canada for a while. Mm. And the U.S. economy also has been quite strong over the last several years. So And manufacturing is seeing a resurgence in the U.S., at least in terms of sales and activity, even if employment isn't doing very well. So there might be some signaling elements to it that they want to show to policymakers that they're serious about reallocating away from Canada if there isn't significant moves here to make this a better operating environment. But also part of it is that their profit margins and opportunities could be larger in the United States. So there's probably a mix of forces in there. It's very difficult to entangle. But the bottom line for us is that we do have to figure out ways to improve the operating environment in Canada and create more certainty for companies here.
15: I did see that 29% have already shifted at least some production to the U.S.
17: Yeah. So that's why I don't think it's entirely just a signaling thing where they want to communicate to the government a threat. Clearly this is in train. And we've seen investment from Canada to the United States remain healthy. So these are real dollars that have moved from Canada to the United States. And this trade uncertainty makes that really plausible for me.
15: It is worrisome, no doubt about that. So what would you say, or what, if you're a government official here, what would you take out of this that maybe some action needs to be taken?
17: I would, a couple of things. So first, and I think the government is really already doing this, is that you need to act with urgency to get a reasonable framework for trade with the United States. We don't know what form that's going to take, but I'm very encouraged to see that negotiations are ongoing, and there seems to be less sort of jawboning back and forth and more serious conversations. And then the other part is that we'll see in the upcoming budget what incentives, what support for companies that the federal government and also the provincial governments are thinking about to improve the operating environment. I think we're moving in that direction, and perhaps we just need to move a little bit faster.
15: Very interesting. Important conversation. Ali, thank you for doing this. Really do appreciate it.
17: My pleasure.
15: There you go, Ali Jaffrey, partner and chief economist at KPMG. It's a new survey from KPMG Canada saying 42% of Canadian manufacturing companies indicated that they have or are considering moving production to the U.S. Of those considering relocating, 77% expect to make the transition within the next 2 years. Very concerning. It's The Shift with Kyle Horner on AM 800.
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15: Well, hello, everybody. It's Kyle Horner again. It's a lot of Kyle Horner this morning. I am live at Camellia. It's Windsor's newest rental community. It's over here on the east end, located at 1530 Lauzon Road, a rare opportunity to secure a brand new suite. We've been here week after week. You know why? Because it's a beautiful place, and it's selling very quickly. You got to get in on this, or you're going to miss out on these beautiful suites. Listen to this. First of all, it's a gorgeous day out there. How about enjoying it on the 7th floor rooftop patio? I saw a couple listeners posting pics of the fireworks there a couple weeks ago. It was breathtaking. They got barbecue stations out there, some real nice patio sets and different things like that. I'm telling you, check it out. You're going to love it. Make sure you book a tour immediately, though, because it will sell out. Also, we got tickets to Mezzo here. You can sign up and then try to win, vouchers and a coupon there for Mezzo. And also, it's the dog days of summer. We got poop bags and dog treats over here for all you dog lovers. That pretty much sums up my life. Again, we're over here on the east end, 1530 Lauzon Road, Camellia, Windsor's newest rental community.
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6: And now the forecast from the AM 800 Weather Center. A mix of sun and cloud with a 40% chance of showers this afternoon, the daytime high reaching 28, the humidex 34 or 93 Fahrenheit. This evening, partly cloudy with a shower or two, otherwise clear down to 15 or 59. Sunny tomorrow, up to 28 or 82 for the high. Tomorrow evening, a clear sky expected, down to 14 or 57. And for your Monday, more sunshine and a high 32 or 90.
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15: 100, UV index 10 are very high. A few showers ending early this evening, then mainly cloudy with a 40% chance of showers. Risk of a thunderstorm this evening and overnight. Fog patches will develop overnight. Low 21 or 70. Friday, cloudy with a 40% chance of showers in the afternoon and a risk of a thunderstorm. Fog patches will dissipate tomorrow morning. High 28, the humidex 36 or 97. Like I said, rain right above us in most places throughout the city and the county. It's 30. It feels like 38. That's 100.
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15: That's right. Welcome back to The Shift. Kyle Horner in this weekend. Like I mentioned here, a bit of a different story. Very intrigued on what our next guest thinks of this. It's an AI actress named Tilly Norwood. And Tilly is ready to be featured in her first full-length movie. Particle 6, the studio behind the AI actress, has announced the first movie led by her titled Misaligned. Now, Misaligned will be set in what's called Tillyverse, described as a digital world up inside the cloud. The movie will focus on Tilly's character, a being with no real experiences or body of her own. However, things take an unexpected turn when a bot from the dark web compels her to get out of her limitations and discover desires to become more human. I don't know about this. Very interested to think what Vincent George thinks about this. Now, the studio is saying Tilly is not a replacement for human beings, but creative work, a piece of art. However, several notable Hollywood names continue to express concern. Acclaimed actress Emily Blunt reacted to Norwood by saying, "Good Lord, we're screwed. That's really, really scary." Let's bring on the executive director and chief programmer at the Windsor International Film Festival, Vincent Georgie, to talk a little bit about this. Vincent, how are you today?
24: Kyle, I'm great. Thanks. Happy Thursday.
15: Happy Thursday to you. Let's start there with Emily Blunt's words. Is Hollywood screwed because of Tilly?
24: I don't know about that. I think there's not just skepticism, but I think there's a camp of people sort of think, okay, great. If we've got an AI-generated lead actress, let's see what market appeal is like. Let's see how audiences respond, what their interest is, if there's any interest to it. It's obviously concerning. It has also a bunch of legal implications and remuneration implications and also, just labor, like it just literally replacing people. I'm not convinced that big picture audiences are going to connect and be long-term excited by AI-generated performers. I think it could be a blip, here and there or something small. But to actually imagine, major productions taking on AI, full-on fictitious AI talent, I don't see it. I'm more skeptical of it, to be honest. If it happens, it happens, but I'm actually more skeptical of it.
15: Do you have any interest in this? Like, I don't. Not that I'm a huge movie person, right? But you know, I can talk movies with you, and like to go out, especially lately. There's been a lot of great movies that we've gone out and seen that we've talked about on my show. But I have no interest in this. I mean, I know there's AI and, you know, a lot of technology, I guess, and special effects. I think of iRobot, I guess, right? Where, you know, that robot basically was a main character throughout that movie, but I just don't have any interest in this. What about you?
24: I'm with you on that. No, my interest on it would be very low to none. Yeah. To see a film with an AI star, I really don't see it. I think if we're thinking of AI more in the way that we think of, you know, traditionally visual effects, well, you know, let's say that we're seeing an Avatar film and there's a use of AI, or there's a film with, you know, some other figure, something like we redid in the Lord of the Rings today, and, you know, Gollum was now AI. I think that could work. It's possible. I mean, AI has already been in the industry for a long time. It's actually not new to us. It's used, you know, certainly significantly in post-production VFX, like all that type of stuff. But to imagine, you know, your marquee night that your two stars are both AI generated, I'm really skeptical that most people would care. I don't know that there'd be much uptake on that. We will see, but I'm pretty skeptical that this project, again, the film that Tilly will be involved in, is called, a film called Misaligned. I'm pretty skeptical that that's going to get much traction at all. Maybe some curiosity initially, but I could see it being a flash in the pan at best, as far as that goes. The use of AI in other parts of filmmaking, absolutely, it's a much bigger conversation.
15: It's interesting, though, right? Yeah. Because like one of what I've been reading about it, and it definitely piques my interest here. One thing that I've seen, let's say that what the studio is saying, is that you don't have actors or actresses living. I mean, they could live forever now, right? With AI here, they could live forever, where you don't have, you know, let's say Harrison Ford. Obviously, Harrison Ford here, Indiana Jones, is getting a bit older, right? Where you can kind of keep them in some sort of time capsule to keep a story going a little bit longer. And I was, you know, I was reading that, and I'm like, I guess that is interesting. Obviously, they won't miss work and different things like that, too. Yeah. I'm guessing they can't go on strike unless the studio goes on strike.
24: Right.
15: So, you know, there's different aspects to it.
24: It's interesting to keep current human celebrities alive or going, or bring back, you know, brand new films starring, you know, James Dean and Marilyn Monroe. It's interesting, but already starting from a basis of we connected to those people as humans. I think you've got that. With all of this type of stuff, if you're going to bring in someone's likeness and you've got a new film starring, you know, James Dean and Marilyn Monroe, or a film 25 years from now with Harrison Ford, then that's where the messiness is legally, ethically, rights, residuals. That hasn't been sorted out at all. That's a much, much bigger conversation. So that, again, it's interesting. But at the very least, you know, God forbid when Harrison Ford passes and he's, you know, they can get him on AI films, you know, 30, 40, 50 years from now, you're still remembering Harrison Ford, flesh and blood, from the films that you loved. Mm. To know that someone's been AI from the beginning, I don't know that people connect with that. I think you connect with people because they're on giant screens in front of you and you see them age and evolve with time as they do with you. I don't know that someone can build that same rapport with an AI figure. I it remains to be seen, but I'm pretty skeptical of this. I'm not anti-AI at all. I don't quite know that this is the path that's going to really have much success.
15: I'm guessing you have no interest in anything AI, let's say, character-wise, when it comes to Windsor International Film Festival.
24: No. I mean, it's not something we would look at, for sure. Again, AI has been used in our industry for a long time already. It's not new to us, specifically in visual effects. And again, what are the benefits of AI? You can often work faster, work more economically. Filmmaking is very, very long. Anything that speeds up visual effects work and post-production work is actually a very big help, actually, to be honest. Mm. It can be used positively. But it's a different conversation. We're talking about on-camera talent being AI. That's where the audience, I think, is not going to connect. So my personal interest in this is low, for sure. I think, for me, I mean, this is, you know, my career and sort of my area of expertise, so I've got to be aware of it. You know, if and when the Tilly Northwood film comes out, I will be seeing it. I need to know what it is and how
15: really?
24: It's going to be. Well, it's going to be part of my job.
15: Yeah,
24: I need to know what's going on. But to say that you know, I'll pick you up, Kyle, and we'll rush over to the theater together? Probably not.
15: Yeah, no. Yeah. No, it is one thing that I love about the International Film Festival. I guess, let's say, smaller budget movies that I probably haven't really heard of, but also actors and actresses that I haven't really heard of that are just amazing. Like, I'm blown away by the talent that you bring into town when it comes to these films, right? And the emotion that you get from me that I don't usually get, I guess, from just basic movies that I see at the movie theater.
24: Totally. And that's the joy of a film festival, because we hand pick every movie. Whereas movie theaters are obligated to show what movie studios make. They have no really say in the matter. We get to hand pick everything, so hence we get to hand pick a lot of good stuff.
15: And you certainly do, no doubt about
24: that.
15: And it's coming. It's coming. I don't want to rush summer away, but it's going to be here before you know it.
24: It's coming.
15: 100%. Vincent, as always, really do appreciate the talk. Very interesting one here. Thank you for doing this, and we'll talk to you in the future, okay?
24: Anytime. Thank you so much.
15: There you go. Vincent Georgia, the executive director and chief programmer of the Windsor International Film Festival. Tilly Norwood, that is the AI character. She is ready to feature in her first full-length movie. I think I'm out. Vincent can go see it. I think I'm out. It's the Shift with Kyle Horner on AM 800.
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15: That's right. It's Kyle Horner from The Kyle Horner Show out here on the East End, live at Camellia's, Windsor's newest rental community. 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You got to come over here on the East End, check out the open house. We're here till 3, book a tour, and make sure you get into one of these gorgeous suites. 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

0: Rob Melosh saying, Kyle, rant of the day. Maybe they should teach in school how to get gas out of gas pump. Oh, no, we're having issues out there? Not really good. How about this, Melosh? What about an EV? As Chinese-made electric vehicles, they've started to arrive in Canada amid concerns about how the imports could affect national security. More than 2,900 Chinese EVs entered Canada in May. Data from Global Affairs Canada shows this is the first month that Canada has received EV imports from China, was the month of May. Now, these are the first vehicles to arrive since Prime Minister Mark Carney agreed to let in Chinese EVs under a reduced tariff rate. A federal government memo obtained through the Access to Information Act and first reported on by the Canadian press urges Canadians to be cautious about the privacy risk of digital devices they buy and use. The memo states the data connected to vehicle systems could be used to establish patterns of life or conduct surveillance on sensitive sites. Very concerning. It goes on to say the risk that Canadian data collected by connected vehicles are accessed and exploited increases with this data and are sent or transit through foreign jurisdictions with more permissive data management frameworks. That's what it states. And that's why I wanted our tech expert, Carmi Levy, to come on and talk about this. Carmi, thank you for joining me. I really do appreciate it.
1: Oh, it's so great to be with you, Kyle. Thanks for having me.
0: I'm just going to ask you straight up. Are these vehicles, are these EVs spying on us?
1: They're rolling supercomputers. They are soaking up huge amounts of data, and they are probably sharing it with whoever manufactured them. And we can say the same thing about any car that you buy today. So if you walk into a Ford or a GM dealership, then those vehicles are also connected vehicles, software-defined vehicles. They have sensors on them. They have, you plug your phone into them. You plot your route. You can speak through the car's Bluetooth. They're collecting all sorts of information on you. And in many cases, they're sharing it with the manufacturer because that's how they, they make money off of that data. And they also use it as a way of sort of answering the questions. How do people use our products? How can we improve them? That's insight that matters to them. What's different about Chinese vehicles, obviously, is the fact that they come from China. And we know that Chinese companies have to sign a deal with the Chinese government that if the government asks for the data from their business, they must provide it. That's a condition of doing business in China. So it isn't just that the data is being used to market things to us that we might or might not buy, but it's potentially being shared with the government that is not necessarily our friend. And so that opens up a whole new layer of concern. And quite frankly, considering sort of where these cars are being manufactured, it's something that we really should be discussing and thinking about before we decide, maybe I should be buying one of those cars instead of a domestic or some other vehicle.
0: Because we know the price is going to be a little bit lower, right? That's why I guess they wanted these EVs in there and, some sort of relationship with that Chinese government and tariffs here. So they're going to be a little bit cheaper, and that's why I wanted you on too. You get cheaper. I guess people that want EVs saying, hey, they're too expensive. This is a way maybe that you get an EV, but you do have to think about, where is your data going? Is it going to, let's say, China?
1: Yeah, and what I find interesting is that, that was supposed to be the promise, right? Oh, they're from China, so because these companies haven't yet established their brand in North America, they're going to sell them more cheaply. So that's kind of like a justification, maybe a little bit of sugar to get us in the front door. It's a little bit less expensive, so we'll put up with the whole data thing in order to get a good deal on a car. Who wouldn't want an EV for $15,000? I mean, that's the potential here. These things could be really cheap. What I find interesting, though, is the first vehicles that are being imported are anything but.
0: Yeah.
1: We saw a story this week about Lotus importing their first vehicles. They start at $119,000 and can be optioned up to close to $160,000. So, you're not getting a deal at all. Plus, you have that data overhead that you've got to be concerned about. And so I don't really understand the value proposition. If I'm a Canadian consumer in the market for a vehicle like that, and just for the record, I'm not. I would much rather buy a car that at least I know where it comes from and I can kind of trust that the company isn't going to be sharing data with a government that isn't necessarily operating in Canada's best interest. So weird marketing strategy that is different from what we had heard before. And I'm kind of waiting to see if you know, the second wave or the third wave of these Chinese vehicles will be a little bit less expensive to at least justify all the other compromises that they visit on consumers who decide to buy them.
0: Thought the same thing. Right away when I read Lotus, I was like, I rolled my eyes. I was like, oh, good luck. Yeah, for a lot of us that have that discussion, I've had this discussion often on my show, looking to afford an EV. I mean, good luck right away when I read the word Lotus, right? So I'm glad you brought that up. A few things here. When it comes to that memo, it also expresses concern with other devices, such as mobile phones, networking equipment, cameras, all connected to the vehicle here. So like, can you just kind of break down, I guess, a little bit of the difference of, you know, I mentioned, and if you're watching on YouTube, my iPhone right here, right, assembled in China. You have these vehicles here with, like you said, just like a data driving base. Let's put it there. You know, what are the concerns when it comes to this car compared to, I guess, devices like an iPhone that we carry around with us everywhere?
1: They're actually very similar. So, I mean, like I'm speaking to you on my iPhone as well. And this is a device that was assembled in China using components that were manufactured in China. So the funny sort of, you know, the irony of having this discussion about Chinese vehicles is we're already using personal electronic devices that were made in China and come with the same security concerns. They're also soaking up data. They're also potentially sharing it with government agencies in China, because the companies that made the components also signed that deal. And then, of course, if I ultimately do, let's say I go to a dealership and I test drive one of these vehicles, and I want to see how the electronics in the car work, and does it work with my phone? So I plug my phone in. Well, now my phone is plugged into this vehicle, and it provides another opportunity for data to be collected, not just from the car, but now from my phone in the car, and it's a whole other layer of data surveillance. And so there are, you know, this surveillance is happening all the time. Look around your office, look around your home, look around sort of everywhere where you have electronic devices. These all originate in China in one way or another. Even if they were assembled in, say, Vietnam or India or Taiwan, in many cases they use components, small black boxes that were manufactured in China. So, and the more that we interconnect them, the more opportunities we provide for data to be collected off of them and shared with resources that we probably can't identify. So that's already happening. And the only way to stop that from happening is to literally go live in the digital equivalent of the cave, which in 2026, I doubt any of us are going to do. We're probably already on Beijing's radar, and we just haven't paid attention to it. Well, now we should.
0: Yeah. Boy, great point. Very quickly, because I got to wrap up for news here. I just have a few people asking, if China really wanted to, could they not hack into our domestic vehicles, especially, I guess, those fancy ones I got with all the computers and different things like that? My vehicle does not have that. If they really wanted to, could they, or is this just a little bit different?
1: Oh, they absolutely could. Yeah. I think we have to assume that they are targeting these vehicles, that cars are just as legitimate a target as smartphones, as a laptop, as a home router, you know, any components of your home network. This is just the way it works. And in many cases, they don't have to hack in externally. If a company in China manufactured it, they could have very well included a back door that allows the Chinese government to very easily kind of slip in without even hacking. It's already built in.
0: Yeah. Great info. Real good insight here, Carmi. Thank you so much. I really appreciate it.
1: Great being with you. Thanks so much, Kyle.
0: There you go. Our tech expert, Carmi Levy, talking about a federal government memo obtained through the Access to Information Act and first reported by the Canadian press, urging Canadians to be cautious about the privacy risk of digital devices they buy and use, especially coming from China, including these brand new Chinese made electric vehicles. We'll take the break and come back. It's The Shift with Kyle Horner.
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0: Speaking of brand new, it is Kyle Horner. Am I at the brand new suites out here on the East End? It's the Windsor's newest rental community, Camellia. 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And by the way, there's a 7th floor rooftop patio here. Lots of giveaways too. It's the dog days of summer. Bring your dog. Let me see him or her. 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We got cookies. I can hear one in the background right now. 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Having a lot of fun here, though. And hey, listen, I'll take you up to the 7th floor rooftop patio. We got barbecue stations up there. 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You got private oversized balconies. We have it all down here. We're here until 3. I'm telling you, book a tour and get in here very quickly, because it is busy with humans and pets. 1530 Lozon Road, Camellia, Windsor's newest rental community.
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10: And now the forecast from the AM 800 Weather Center. High reaching 28 with the Humidex 34 or 93 Fahrenheit today. A mix of sun and cloud with a 40% chance of showers this afternoon. Partly cloudy for this evening with a shower or two. Otherwise clear, then down to 15 or 59 for the overnight. Sunny tomorrow up to 28 or 82. Clear tomorrow evening down to 14 or 57. And sunshine expected for your Monday and a high 32 or 90.
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0: Last Monday on my show, we were talking about wait times in the emergency rooms. And according to the latest data from Ontario Health, just 30% of patients admitted to hospital for emergency department in Ontario completed their ED visits, so their emergency room visits, within the targeted time, which is 8 hours. On average, those patients spent about 17.2 hours in the emergency department. That is a big number. Now, the Ontario Medical Association, the OMA, is warning that the province emergency departments are already facing crowding as the busy summer season begins. And according to results released from OMA, when it comes to a new survey, nearly three quarters or 74% of emergency department doctors in Ontario say overcrowding is at a critical or severe level. It also indicates that most Ontario residents do not feel confident they'd receive timely emergency care if needed. That's just 30% of respondents felt confident or very confident now that they would actually receive timely care. Last week, we were discussing this topic, and I mentioned that MPP for Windsor-Tecumseh, Andrew Dowie, might not be thrilled with this discussion, right? He actually called me after the show and said, Kyle, I welcome these talks. It is important to have these talks. And so I asked him to come on, and he joins me now. Andrew, I do appreciate you reaching out. How are you today?
12: Oh, not too bad. Kyle, thanks for having me on.
0: Okay, so I mentioned to you off air, and I've talked about it on air too, how terrified I am when going to the ER, right? A couple months ago, I waited 8 hours in extreme pain. A lot of my listeners were texting in saying, you know, they've had similar stories like that. And now we actually have data saying many Ontarians are just not confident with the timely care that they get in the ER. What do you say to that? What does your government say to that?
12: You know what? I think there's a saying that look at the budget and I'll tell you my priorities. So when Premier Ford took office, healthcare spending in the province of Ontario was $61.3 billion. This year, it'll be $100.2 billion. So that's a 65% increase in funding for our healthcare system. And that's going to hospitals, healthcare workers, into primary care, connecting every single Ontarian to a primary care team of some kind, whether it be a physician, community health center, or family health team. The diagnostics, you know, more MRIs, more ultrasounds, more endoscopy, long-term care expansion, and really bringing services closer to home. You're seeing more clinics out there. And that's a key part in reducing wait times, because we have a hospital building that doesn't reflect today's needs. That's why in a matter of only a few weeks, if not less, you are going to see an announcement about the new Fancy Family Hospital beginning construction. And in the meantime, and also for the betterment of the long term, we're going to be seeing more services delivered in the community. So we aren't competing for space in the hospital. So that means certain knee and hip replacements, for example, will now be in a community clinic. We already have the cataracts and the ophthalmology that has been moved outside the hospital. So less competition for those beds, less competition for operating room space, and more just flat out more investment in healthcare where we need it.
0: That's what I was going to ask. Like, is it being spent in the right places though? Right, because we aren't seeing. I want to make sure I'm very fair with you. I guess technically when it comes to the average wait time throughout the province, it has gone down slightly, but we're still waiting for the most part, you know, over 5 hours for many people. And you start breaking down these times and, you know, on average, patients are waiting 17.2 hours, right? So I understand money is being spent and your government has spent money throughout Doug Ford's reign here, no doubt about that. But is it being spent in the right way? Because let's face it, a lot of us are still waiting hours and hours and hours. And the emergency room, you know, when you dig deeper into it, a lot of it has to do with long-term care and the backlogs we're seeing over there. Also, you know, it is, let's be honest here, the lack of nurses and doctors in some of our hospitals here. Like, is it being spent the right way?
12: Well, There is a record number of nurses at Windsor Regional Hospital. Dave Mouche a few years ago went to the Standing Committee on Finance and Economic Affairs and mentioned that we have more nurses on the floor in the ER than ever before. I think you're right to say we don't have the physicians we need, and that is why the government has opened two new medical schools, one in Brampton, one in Vaughan. But it's going to take some time to get them upskilled. You see a decision being made and it looks good in the moment and then you realize consequences of it. And one that I'll point to is the decision a number of years ago to cut the number of medical school spaces by 50 every single year. That means 50 fewer medical students that are prospective physicians in our community. And then thinking of those who do depart our province and go elsewhere, for example, just, you know, you could live here and go

0: countries that could also use those physicians very well. And if we're trying to pull from the United States, obviously we can't win on the economic argument, so we have to win on the kind of the values argument. And we do have actually some American physicians in our community practicing and doing a great job at it. There are lots of angles to it, but honestly, we don't have the human resources that we need, and that's why the government is covering the cost of nurses for learn and stay. You commit to Windsor Essex, you are getting your tuition and many costs paid for. You commit to practicing as a family doctor, you're getting your costs paid for. And opening up our medical school, two new medical schools, and ensuring that we have 100% Canadian students in the medical schools, and 95% of them come from Ontario, because people will practice where they live and where they stay. Okay. We will not have any students coming into Ontario any longer than going back home to a place overseas in the future.
1: Yeah, and I think that's right, and I'm glad that you've looked into that. You mentioned the money that your government is spending here. Where is it focused on? Because I got a lot of people asking, you know, again, it's very frustrating when they go to the ER. Lots of pain here, and they're waiting hours and hours. So where are you focused on? I know you want a primary doctor. You want primary care for almost every Ontarian, and I know you're working on that, but where are you spending the money right now?
0: Well, it's a mix of things. Obviously, primary care is the best way to divert trips to the emergency room. So if you have access to a family physician who sees you, then you are going to be able to capture some of those minor ailments so that they don't grow into major ailments which require an emergency room visit. So that's an important piece. Right now, there are people who don't have access to primary care, and so the emergency room is the only spot that is available certain times of the day. There are urgent care clinics out there, and I think on your show you mentioned, hey, why don't we have a 24-hour center? And it comes down to, is that an efficient use of that practitioner's time? Because if no one's coming through the door, they are sitting there and not practicing their skill set.
1: And you don't think there would be? You don't think there'd be enough people looking for a 24-hour clinic, you know, let's say 1, 2 a.m. instead of going to the ER? You don't think the demand will be there?
0: They would exist today if that demand was there, because the compensation by agreement with the OMA is on a fee for service. So if no one's at requesting service, then that physician can't recover the cost of their time.
1: And the demand wasn't there in the past, right, where we've had some of those. I think we talked about it locally, I guess, about 9 p.m. Some of them stay open. I'm just surprised, right, because when I go to the ER, especially late hours, it's very busy out there. And I'm just, you know, because of how long the wait times are in the ERs, it's something to contemplate, I think, if looking into that overnight hours when it comes to certain clinics.
0: I guess it's a question of, is your resource being used more effectively in the ER where that clinician is working, or having that clinician behind the counter waiting for somebody?
1: Yeah, interesting. Last one, just when we talk about all of this here, I mentioned those backlogs in long-term care, because a lot of those long waits that you're seeing are seniors here. What about that? And that is one thing that the report really sticks out, saying if you're an older person, if you're a senior, you're waiting a very long time, that could be death, right? It's not just, hey, you got to wait a long time. That could affect you staying alive or being dead.
0: Yeah, no, I've got some great news to share with you and the audience on this. So a couple years ago, the government of Ontario announced four long-term care home redevelopments in our community. That followed Bruyette Manor, which almost doubled in size in terms of spaces. That's in my neighborhood in Tecumseh. And now the next, so the Chateau Park is under construction in Amesburg. And now just in the last couple of weeks, you've started to see the preparation for construction at Banwell Gardens. So it's an opportunity to grow our space. Every one of these redevelopment projects has additional capacity in long-term care. And that's an essential piece of the puzzle. The government has a program in which it provides the capital to the owners of the long-term care homes. And then over the course of, call it compared to a mortgage, over the course of 25 years, you pay that loan back through the operations, the fee for service. So the money is all there for capital redevelopment. It just takes those that own the property, they own the long-term care home, to access those funds and work with the ministry to get going. These are complex projects, because this is about people's health and well-being, and that requires a much higher standard of construction, of ventilation, of infection control, and things.

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5: It's 25 degrees in Windsor Essex, a mix of sun and cloud today. A 40% chance of showers this afternoon. The daytime high reaching 28, the humidex 34 or 93 Fahrenheit. I'm Dustin Kaufman, AM 800 News. Coming up, manufacturing leads the region's job market numbers. But first, July 27th. That's when the federal government says the Gordie Howe Bridge will open. A news release says both countries have agreed to a series of measures on toll governance. A source says under the deal, Canada gets 50% of the toll profits after operational expenses. They say the other half will go to a U.S.-run regional development project for a 15-year time frame. The agreement also reportedly requires the Windsor-Detroit Bridge Authority to consult the U.S. on any toll changes greater than 10% or if it's looking to lower tolls below those of comparable regional averages. Unifor Local 195 President Emile Naboot says the new bridge should improve trade flow, especially for auto parts manufacturers.
6: Economically, this is going to open the door for many, many different opportunities. We are hoping that July 27 is a reality. No additional problem. It looks like it is official, and we are happy to see this. This has become a reality after so many years of delay.
5: U.S. President Donald Trump also confirming the Gordie Howe will open July 27th. Trump said in an overnight post on Truth Social that he was able to cut a much better deal for the United States. Trump says the original deal was unacceptable to him, but praised the new one as, quote, great and fair. Well, a slight improvement in the region's job market. The unemployment rate dipped to 8% in June, down from 8.2% in May. Justin Falconer, CEO of Workforce Windsor Essex, says manufacturing continues to lead the way locally.
7: We've seen a lot of positive momentum related to Nexstar and some of the other things, the third shift. And I think it's always helpful when Stellantis continues to operate and they're not, you know, on shutdown or, you know, et cetera. And so that's one of our big economic engines in the area in manufacturing.
5: Manufacturing added 500 jobs across the region and construction gained 1,100 positions. Lakeshore is helping its residents clean up after last weekend's flooding. An extra garbage pickup is scheduled for parts of Northwest Lakeshore beginning Tuesday with flood-related debris eligible for collection. Residents are being asked to bag debris properly, keep loads under weight limits, and contact the municipality if their home was affected. A temporary fee waiver is also in place for branch disposal at the landfill. Windsor's Lansbury Park will be booming this weekend as the Mystic Garden Music Festival returns for its second year. Co-founder Aaron Pasmandy says the two-day festival features more than 20 electronic music artists.
8: We're really excited for the second year. We had a lot of great engagement as it came to our first year, you know, planting the seed of what Mystic Garden is and the experience we want to bring with it. Coming into year two, we've increased our lineup, bringing in even more international artists, regional and local across the board from here to Windsor all the way to Toronto.
5: Pasmandy says new this year is a pool party taking place tomorrow and a roller skating rink. Ticket and full festival lineup information can be found in the story on our website. AM 800 News Time is 12:03. 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
5: Now the forecast from the AM 800 Weather Center. 40% chance of showers this afternoon under a mix of sun and cloud. The daytime high reaching 28, the humid X 34 or 93 Fahrenheit. Partly cloudy this evening, could see a shower or two, otherwise clear, down to 15 or 59 for the overnight. Sunny tomorrow, up to 28 or 82. Clear sky tomorrow evening, down to 17 or 63. And for your Monday, sunny sky, high 32 or 90. Right now in Windsor, it's 26, feeling like 32 or 90 Fahrenheit. I'm Dustin Kaufman, AM 800 News.
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4: Well, hello, everyone. 12:05 here on AM 800. Kathy Talbot in studio with me. Hey, Kath, how are you?
13: Hello, Dan. I'm wonderful because I'm in the cool. I'm in the cool area. Yeah.
4: Studio is nice and cold today. Thank you for that to the people over at Bell. For keeping us nice and cool today.
13: Yes.
4: You know, after last week, last weekend's big kerfuffle with the electricity going off for so many people across Windsor Essex County.
13: Yep.
4: At home, we were off for about 19 hours.
13: Mine flickered and that was it.
4: That was it? Yeah, no, we were off for about 19 hours. It was pretty rough.
13: My daughter was off for 24 hours.
4: Oh, yeah.
13: Yeah.
4: You don't realize until...
13: You take it for granted.
4: I take it for granted.
13: Yep.
4: You know, we have a little generator that we had popped on later on, but went to bed because it went out about, 7 o'clock at night. Went to bed at whatever it was, 11 o'clock, thinking, you know, it'll come back on anytime now. Wake up in the morning and sure enough, nope, hadn't come back on. And came on about, 2 o'clock, 2:30 the next day on Saturday. So
13: thankfully, it wasn't long enough to spoil things in fridges and freezers. And
4: yeah, we ended up plugging the generator in and plugging the fridge.
13: Oh, okay.
4: Into the generator. Everything else was fine. But yeah. Yeah, the freezers were fine. But still, like it's a lot of, you don't realize, right?
13: Mm-hmm.
4: And it takes a while for the house to cool back down again. But all part of the fun.
13: Oh,
4: makes you,
13: yes.
4: Makes you realize that, you know what, electricity...
13: Mother Nature is still the boss.
4: Yeah, she still is the boss for sure. listen, we've got lots coming up on the show today. We'll talk about some ways that sellers accidentally turn buyers away.
13: Oh, that's a good one.
4: We'll talk about that. We'll also have our chat with Chris Gibb from Gibb Insurance Brokers. Apparently, our rates here across Windsor Essex County for home insurance... Well, they are above average in the country. So we'll talk to Chris about what's happening there and why that is. I think we've all seen it. We've all seen our rates going up continuously as we have for everything else, but insurance especially. So we'll talk to Chris about why that's happening. We'll give away a gift card for the Richmond Popcorn Company later on in the show as well, today and tomorrow. Of course, we're back with you here. Tomorrow from noon to one as well. So we'll give away some free popcorn and we're going to have a chat with one of the directors of the Amherstburg Art Crawl.
13: Oh,
4: it's happening as we speak.
13: Yes, today, yes.
4: Yes, today and tomorrow in downtown Amherstburg. So make sure you make your way out and have a look at what's happening. So we'll talk to Kara later on in the show, find out what's happening today and tomorrow as well with the Junior Art Crawl. And we'll have Nadine Draper on with us tomorrow. To talk about that as well. So lots going on this weekend.
13: You know, we're so lucky to have that right in our backyard, right? Like we walk by all that and just soak it all in any day, every day that we want to see it.
4: You're right.
13: It's pretty, pretty awesome.
4: I know. There's so much happening out in Art Alley over the last few years.
13: And yes.
4: New art is always popping up in downtown Amherstburg. So it's right there. If you don't know where it's happening, it's pretty much in our back parking lot, that art alleyway. Next to the bookstore there, Panateria.
13: Yeah.
4: That whole area there is basically where it's all happening. Yep, right there. So essentially where we had Ribfest.
13: Mm-hmm.
4: So we're still recovering from Ribfest. Still recovering from it, but it was a good time. So, yeah. Now, listen, before we get too far, Kath, you have a couple of listings you want to mention?
13: I do. We have a fabulous two-story out in Lakeshore on Pheasant Run, 130 Pheasant Run. And this is an amazing place. There are 5 plus 2 bedrooms. 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
4: nice.
13: 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So lots of opportunity there. Great family home, beautiful condition, shows like a dream. A 130 Pheasant Run in Lakeshore.
4: Fantastic. You could find more information on Pheasant Run at the website, danjemis.com. A different one you want to mention as well, Kat?
13: Yes, on the opposite end of the scale, I have a really sweet little house on Curry, 1196 Curry. It is an absolute dollhouse. It's immaculate. It's completely updated. 2 bedrooms, 1 bath. Actually has a formal dining room. New patio doors facing the backyard with a covered deck and a detached garage. So that's 1196 Curry. Great little starter house or retiree house because it's all on one floor.
4: Fantastic. So lots going on there. You can find them, again, on our website at danjemis.com. You know, I have to say, you mentioned Little House, and it reminded me, I just saw an advertisement for the newest rendition of Little House on the Prairie.
13: Yes.
4: Did you see that?
13: I actually watched 1 episode of the 8. There's 8 episodes.
4: Oh, it's already out?
13: Yes.
4: Oh, on Netflix, I think.
13: I watched it on Netflix yesterday. It's really cute. It's really, you have to completely empty your mind of the original.
4: Right.
13: Because everybody's going to compare it, right? But it's totally different characters, a little bit of a different twist or atmosphere to it, but it still follows her books. Her actual books, and it's really well done from what I've seen so far.
4: Online it says, a brand new adaptation of Little House on the Prairie recently premiered. The new series, a reimagined adaptation of Laura Ingalls Wilder's classic books, dropped its first season on July 9th. So it's already been officially renewed for season 2.
13: Oh, wow.
4: On Netflix. So yeah. There you go. Now, I didn't really watch maybe a couple episodes here and there.
13: Oh, gosh. My kids, Danielle watched that her whole life.
4: Really?
13: Her whole life. But, you know, she watched that all the time. We just loved that show.
4: I've got to say, I've been obsessed, and it might be a little embarrassing, but I'm all obsessed about all this UFO, UAP stuff happening online right now and all the disclosures.
13: I haven't paid attention to any of that.
4: Oh,
13: no.
4: Yeah. Did you have to go see Spielberg's new movie?
13: Actually, my friend asked me to go with her, and I said, oh, that's not really my thing, so
4: I didn't go.
13: She said it was very good.
4: It was very good. Go take a look.
13: Oh, awesome. Okay.
4: But, well, listen, maybe I'm a believer. I think that we have been visited. I think it's impossible for those, for our little Earth to not have been visited. With the universe so large as it is, I think we have. I think I'll say it now. I'll make a statement on the air.
13: Okay.
4: I think we've been visited. I think so. We'll see.
13: Okay.
4: But it's been fun to watch this the disclosures coming out every so often, and a new batch of files came out yesterday, I believe, from the U.S. government.
13: Oh.
4: But I don't go as deep as reading up all these files, except for what I see online. But it's been interesting to see. Interesting to see. So a couple of listener questions. Now, you know, if you listen to the show, you can always text in or email us with your real estate questions. We're always happy to answer as many as we possibly can. You can always text at 519-792-2559 or email me, dan@danjemis.com. A couple of questions have come in since we've started the show here. Let me see here, Kath. One is, buy before selling in this market. So I'm assuming the listener wants to know if they should buy before selling or sell first in this market.
13: I think that if you are in a position to buy first, you should buy first.
4: Okay.
13: And not go in conditional on selling your house. If you can do that.
4: If you can.
13: Yeah, if you can do that. It's a perfect scenario.
4: Now, years ago, and I say years ago, a few years ago, we were seeing folks buying without a condition of house to sell.
13: Right.
4: Not having sold their house yet.
13: Right.
4: And then after they'd firmed their buy, they would go ahead and put their house on the market, pretty confident they would sell. I don't think we would be recommending that today, would we? I don't know.
13: Houses,
4: not unless you can hold both.
13: Well, that's what I mean. If you're in a real good, solid position and you have no mortgage and you've been there quite a while and you have lots of equity and you're not in any rush to sell, I think it's really good. But sellers have to realize that the market is very different and houses are not selling in 3 days or a week or a month. Some are. Don't get me wrong. Sure. There are some that are. But most of them are sitting three months.
4: Yeah.
13: So can you carry them both for 3 months or can you get a really long closing date on what you've purchased? There's lots of things to consider.
4: And not to mention, the market is shifting so quickly these days that I would hate for someone to go and buy something, with the expectation that they might sell for a certain price. And the next thing you know, they don't get that price that they've originally, anticipated, right?
13: That's true, too. You got to be careful.
4: Things are changing quickly. So I don't know. My suggestion would still be to, find something you love, put an offer pending your house selling. Because if there's no competition, then go for it. Who cares? And then if someone goes to bump you, then you can talk about think about removing
13: at that time. Yeah.
4: Your conditions and firming up the sale before you get bumped. But I don't know. There's just too much
13: uncertainty
4: right now in the market that would make me a little bit nervous about going in without that house to sell. So condition. I don't know.
13: Fair enough.
4: Thanks, Kath. Fair enough. One more question. I guess related. Is it insulting to offer low balls? So, great question.
13: Yeah, but everybody's idea of low ball is different. Like, what do you mean by low ball? $5,000?
4: $50,000? No, I would say a low ball would be like $100,000,
13: $50,000
4: less. It depends, right?
13: If the
4: house
13: price
4: is priced properly, then yeah, it could be insulting. If it's overpriced, then it might be insulting, but that's not your problem. That's
13: I've had it both ways. And it depends on your seller, too.
4: Sure.
13: Like some sellers realize that buyers are going to try something. And I always tell them, let's work with it. Don't just say no to it.
4: Right.
13: Let's at least try to work with it, Other sellers are like, are you kidding me? That was a waste of my time. Why did they even bother? I'm not even answering this offer. Like, it depends on a lot of things.
4: I've always told sellers and buyers, doesn't matter who we're working for, if there is a lowball offer, or a counter offer, depending on who you're representing, in my opinion, you typically always want to work with it, counter back, even if it's counter back at full price, always counter back, and you rarely ever want to let it die in your hands.
13: That's right.
4: Right? Let it die in the other party's hands. Sometimes you have inexperienced buyers that are coming in with an inexperienced realtor, and they on TV, they watch HGTV and they see people lowballing on TV and it works, right? In real life, not usually the case. But that buyer or that inexperienced realtor might not really know that and they intend on paying more, but they want to try the lowball offer first.
13: Right.
4: So you never really want to be the party to let an offer die without countering back. And letting it die in the other hands first, right? Keep it alive as long as you possibly can. You never know. We've seen all kinds of things.
13: All kinds of things. And that's where communication comes in, right?
4: Yes.
13: If you can communicate with the other realtor, that's half your battle right there.
4: 100%.
13: Yeah.
4: 100%. So there you go. Okay, we're going to take a break. We're going to come back and chat about some ways that sellers accidentally turn buyers away. Okay, so lots to come here. We're going to give away some free popcorn from the Richmond Popcorn Company as well later on in the show. Also now located in Devonshire Mall. You can't miss them there. If you're out at Art Crawl in downtown Amherstburg today and tomorrow, then go out and say hi to the team. I think Nikki's actually there today as well at the downtown Amherstburg popcorn shop. So go say hi to the whole team, and we'll give away some free popcorn later on in the show. So hang tight. We'll take a break. Come right back. Kathy Talbot in studio with me. I'm Dan Jemis, right here on the Dan Jemis Real Estate Show.
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5: And now the forecast from the AM 800 Weather Center. A mix of sun and cloud with a 40% chance of showers this afternoon, the daytime high reaching 28. The humidex 34 or 93 Fahrenheit. This evening, partly cloudy with a shower or two, otherwise clear, then down to 15 or 59 overnight. Tomorrow, sunshine up to 28 or 82. Tomorrow evening, a clear sky, down to 17 or 63. And for your Monday, sunshine and a high 32 or 90.
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26: Well, good afternoon, everybody. It's Kyle Horner from The Kyle Horner Show. I am at Camilla's newest rental community. We're living the sweet life over here. 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
4: All right, we're back here on AM 800, 1223, and Kathy Talbot in studio with me today. Kath, let's talk about some ways that sellers accidentally turn their buyers away. We can definitely relate to some of these.
13: Well, if they're home for the showing.
4: Oh, that's that. You know what? That's
13: on
4: the list.
13: And they talk too much.
4: Yes. 100%. That's on the list. And
13: that's my number one.
4: Oh my gosh.
13: My number one. Yeah.
4: I agree with you. Yeah. If you are a seller, if you're listing your house, you have showings, get out of the house.
13: Yes.
4: As much as possible.
13: Yes.
4: If you have some mobility issues, I get it. That's fine. But just stay out of the way.
13: Yes.
4: But if you are just being nosy, get out of the house, please. Okay. So some ways that sellers accidentally turn buyers away. Making showings too difficult.
13: That's true, too.
4: Yes.
13: Because of pets or...
4: Or just timing. Oh, you know what? Not available. Sorry, you can't show it at 6 p.m. on Mondays because, you know what? We have dinner. Could you make it a different time, please? there is nothing more aggravating. Now, listen, if you are a buyer and you're on a tight schedule and your realtor is, you know, lining up 10 properties, they're not shifting everything for your property. So they're just basically going to knock your property off the list.
13: Yeah.
4: Right. So you're better off doing everything you can to make your property available for showings. Otherwise, it'll just be taken off list and they'll go buy something else. You know, it's not like it was a few years ago when there was nothing to see. Now there's lots to see.
13: Yes, there is.
4: So you're just helping the competition sell. Right. Okay. Leaving too many personal items on display. So family photos, trophies, collections, and personal decor, they make a house feel like a home to the seller, right? But too many personal items, they can make it harder for buyers to picture themselves living in the house.
13: Yeah, less is more. That's
4: less
13: my mantra.
4: Is more.
13: Yeah.
4: This is what we've talked about many times over the last little bit. Overpowering scents.
13: Oh, gosh. Please don't light candles and put those air fresheners in the plug.
4: Or scentsies and that kind of stuff.
13: No, no, no, no. Everybody wonders what you're trying to hide.
4: Yes.
13: And me personally, I get an instant headache, so I don't want it either.
4: And if you are going to have some kind of scent, make it a very subtle scent.
13: Bake something.
4: Yeah, oh, even better.
13: Dan will stay there for an extra half hour. No, bake something, make some bread. I don't know, just make it smell nice.
4: Yeah.
13: Or something fresh,
4: vanilla.
13: Like lemons.
4: Vanilla, if anything.
13: Oh, it's too sweet.
4: Too sweet?
13: Yep.
4: I think vanilla
13: is
4: one of the safest. Like, I just hate the strong, super strong smells.
13: Okay.
4: But Kathy's
13: like
4: right.
13: Like too much bleach.
4: Yeah, Kathy's absolutely right. My favorite is oatmeal raisin cookies. You're going to make those, leave them out for me. Fantastic.
13: Yeah.
4: Have at it. Leave as many out as you want. Okay, next. Leaving pets loose during showings.
13: Oh, gosh. People are afraid of dogs. And I had a cat attack me once, so I'm afraid of cats now, too. He wrapped his paws around my ankle and hissed, and oh my gosh, it was terrible. Now, I'm allergic to cats, right? So I didn't want him to break the skin.
4: Sure.
13: But anyway, yeah, don't leave your pets, even the nicest, calmest. I mean, you're not going to probably cage a cat or something.
4: No, cats will
13: go hide under the bed or meow at you. They're okay. But dogs... Not a chance.
4: It's never happened to me, but we know of some realtors who actually have, you know, accidentally let cats out.
13: Yes.
4: Like indoor cats out or pets out.
13: Actually, I'm showing a house on Monday, and in great big letters it says, cat will try to get out. Please don't let him out.
4: Well, if that's the case, then you need to have that cat, you know, put in its
13: in a room
4: cage or something. Yeah. If it's that much.
13: Because that's very nervous to try to, especially if you're letting in more than one or two people and they've got their kids with them and the door's open for 2 minutes and, that's tough.
4: If you're just joining us, we're talking about ways that sellers accidentally turn buyers away. Next on the list, keeping the home too dark. So, yes, I love this one. Make sure you go around before you leave the property and, you know, make it easy for the buyers and their agent to get around, not having to search for light switches and that kind of thing.
13: Especially evenings. Not so much now. It doesn't get dark till almost 10 o'clock. But, you know, in the winter or spring and it's dark by 6 o'clock.
4: Yes.
13: And you're trying to undo the lockbox and there's no yard light and there's no light over the door and that
4: most
13: sort of
4: definitely.
13: Thing. Yeah.
4: A listener says, how about a nice crock pot going in the background?
13: That's really good.
4: With a plate and a fork and knife next to it. Fantastic.
13: And a nice hunk of bread with some butter. Keep that there too, please. Oh, that's a great idea.
4: Yeah,
13: because those are very satisfying odors, right?
4: Yes.
13: Like they They really click with your sensory.
4: Nice and subtle, for sure. I love it. Let's see. We've got time for a couple more here. Let's see. I want to pick some good ones. Okay, we mentioned this, but staying home during showings, a big no-no.
13: No.
4: Please get out. Following buyers around. So if you are home and you're following the buyers around, we've all had this happen.
13: Yes.
4: Like someone's trying to be helpful.
13: Yes.
4: And they want to tour you around the property. And they want to just, you know, tell the buyers about every little thing, every memory in the property. It's just get out of the way.
13: Yes.
4: Go in the garage, go for a walk. If buyers have questions, then that's,
13: we'll come and find you.
4: Now, from a buyer's agent perspective, if I'm representing the buyers, I love it if the sellers are home for the inspection.
13: Oh, yes.
4: Because you can ask questions.
13: Yes.
4: If I'm representing the sellers, I want them out of the house during inspection. The opposite way, right? I don't want them having questions answered that they don't, that they shouldn't be answering. From a negotiation standpoint, it hurts, right? So, okay. In time for one more here before break. Let's see here. Having too much furniture, sure. Not cleaning thoroughly, yes, of course. Overfilling closets and storage areas, yes.
13: Curb appeal.
4: Yep, curb appeal is huge. Bold colors, bold paint colors could definitely be an issue, depending on if it's one thing if it's one accent wall, but if it's the whole room that's black or dark brown or whatever. Hiding known problems, definitely a big issue for sure. I said one, but I'm just kind of naming them off here. Rejecting feedback. Yeah, if buyers are continuously giving you feedback on a property and you're not listening, then that's going to definitely affect your sale.
13: Mm-hmm.
4: Right? So there you go. Just a few things for you there on the list. Okay, Kath, let's take a break. We're going to come back with Chris Gibb, and we'll give away some a gift card for the Richmond Popcorn Company later on as well.
13: And I have two more properties
4: and
13: to talk about,
4: to tell us about.
13: Yes.
4: All right, fair
13: enough.
4: Lots more to come right here on the Dan Jemis Real Estate Show.
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26: That's right. Hi, everybody. It's Kyle Horner from The Kyle Horner Show. I am at Camellia, Windsor's newest rental community. I'm going to try to do this cut in here, but I am full of slobber. Nothing but kisses over here. It's the dog days of summer. We're loaded with dogs. 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And for one of the dogs asked you to please stop cutting the treats in half. Full treats. We got treats over here. 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They've never been lived in before. A seventh floor rooftop patio with a barbecue station, and the hot dogs have just come out. 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They are going very fast, and I'm sure you can hear the noise in the background. It is very busy. 1530 Lauzon Road, Camellia, Windsor's newest rental community.
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4: All right, everyone. 12:35 here on AM 800. Kathy Talbot in studio with me as well today. Kath, thanks for joining me as always.
13: I love it.
4: So it's time for our chat with Chris Gibb from Gibb Insurance Brokers. Hey, Chris, how are you?
10: I am absolutely fabulous, Dan. I'm in downtown Amherstburg on location in Art Alley.
4: You are? Oh, my goodness.
10: I am,
4: so
10: yes.
4: Listen, so you're right in our backyard there. How's it going so far?
10: Very, very good. The art crawl's going on in downtown Amherstburg. They just unveiled a new mural in Art Alley, so some more public art for Amherstburg, and it's a beautiful day.
4: Well, fantastic. We're looking forward to chatting with Kara in the next segment, actually, and she'll tell us all about the festival and what's happening out there in downtown Amherstburg. So, listen, you've got a great topic for us today. Well, no, I shouldn't say it's great, because it's not good news, is it?
10: It's a topic, we'll say. No, not very good news. It's, I wanted to talk to you about a recent article that came out saying that people in Windsor, and I'm going to assume Windsor and Essex County, but it's, the article talks about Windsor, are paying 12% more for their home insurance than the Ontario average.
4: What? Why? So, first of all, to all of us listening, I'm sure we're not shocked. Because we feel it.
10: No.
4: But why?
10: We all feel it. It's, well, there's two problems for insurance in Windsor and Essex County is we are flat as a pancake and we're surrounded by water on three sides. And when those big storms roll in, our basements tend to flood more than most places.
4: Okay. But really, come on. Do you think it's truly all about the flooding?
10: Yeah. It's you know, that's probably where the 12% comes from. You know, insurance everywhere across the province is going up because the cost of repairs and things like that. But in Windsor and Essex County, we are still a higher than average risk area for basement flooding.
4: Now, Chris, I can see the messages coming in already. People all saying, yeah, but I've never had a claim. So why am I paying the price for everyone else having issues if I've never had a claim?
10: Well, very good question. It's insurance everyone shares in the cost. Everyone shares in contributing. And then those that have a claim pull from the pot of money. So when your neighbor has a claim, you can say, well, I didn't have a claim. No, but their repairs are going to cost much more than they've ever paid in insurance. And we all have a responsibility to pay into that pot of money so that if we need to pull from it, the funds are there.
4: Oh, boy.
10: But that doesn't make it any easier.
4: It does not. It's painful, right? And so, but the same can be said for auto insurance. Like, why have all of our auto insurance policies been going up so much? It's not because of flooding.
10: No. Well, I mean, auto insurance is, take a look at any new car. It's a rolling computer. You've got sensors all over the place. Your mirrors have sensors. It's a rolling computer, and our cars today are not made to be repaired. Small things, dents, scratches, sure, you can repair that, but think about it. When the airbags go off, just to replace the airbag in your steering wheel, I think the number I saw at one time, the average cost of an airbag is something like $8,500.
4: No.
10: Yes, they are incredibly expensive, and they, you know, when, if you're in a serious accident and those dashboard airbags and the side window airbags and the seat airbags go off, it's tens of thousands of dollars. Generally these days, if an airbag goes off, the car is a write-off.
4: Wow. Isn't that something?
10: Yeah.
4: Jeez Louise.
10: Yep.
4: Now, Chris, obviously, last week we had the big storm that came through Windsor Essex.
10: Yes.
4: A lot of Windsor Essex was left without power, our house included. We had almost a full day without power. Did you see? I know we were driving down, up and down streets, and we were seeing a lot of roofs with shingles off. Did you see a big uptick in customers calling and saying, I need to put a claim in?
10: Yep, we did. We all saw a lot of tree branch damage.
4: Yes.
10: Wind damage, not so much flooding on that one, but a lot of wind damage. I had one client who was actually out of town. A tree fell in their house, and their roof was open for 24 hours.
4: Oh,
10: all the
4: my.
10: Rain we got afterwards got into the house. I just talked to one of our friends in the disaster restoration business. They said they're swamped. They have to bring in people from London and Sarnia to come in and do the emergency repair work. And that's what really drives up the cost, is when you have hundreds of homes that get hit at the same time, you have to bring in people from out of town, you're paying overtime, you're renting hotel rooms, you're paying for meals. So the costs really skyrocket when we have what we call catastrophic claims like that.
4: You make a great point, though. Not as much water came down as we were thinking. It could have been much worse from a water standpoint. It was mostly the wind. But I'll tell you.
10: Like, this was a wind one.
4: From at our house, I've never seen the wind stirring up so quickly and so violently than it had that day, that night. It was wild. It was wild.
10: Well, it was, you know, you'll like this story. My wife and I and my mother, we were in downtown Amherstburg having coffee on Friday night, and we decided let's head back to the car because it looked like a storm was coming through. And just as we were getting to the car, the wind really picked up and dirt was blowing around. And I kept saying, oh, my God, I'm getting dirt in my mouth. And my wife said, well, stop talking and you won't get dirt in your mouth.
4: Oh, Sarah.
10: she's a wise woman.
4: Oh, my goodness. So listen, before we go, as folks know, your deputy mayor of the town of Amherstburg, council meeting coming up. Is it this coming Monday?
10: Yes, this Monday. We've got a planning meeting at 4 o'clock and then a regular council meeting at 6.
4: Anything of note to mention?
10: Well, one big thing that the town council will be talking about in the planning meeting is the corner of Richmond and Alma Street. I think you know where that corner is.
4: Yeah.
10: There's an old gym that's been closed for a while. They're doing a statutory public meeting for a redevelopment of a gas station, convenience store, and a local, or I should say a national coffee and donut drive-through location.
4: That might sound like Bim Borton's. That's the rumor.
10: That's the name that shows up three times in the developer's planning report. So,
13: hey Chris.
10: Yeah.
13: Don't you mean Sandwich and Alma,
4: what
13: not Richmond and Alma?
4: Oh,
10: did
4: Sandwich,
10: I say
4: yeah.
10: Richmond and Alma? I'm sorry. Those roads don't actually meet, do they?
13: No problem.
10: It's good that we have adult supervision on
13: yeah.
10: this show.
4: That's You're why right. I bring Kathy along today.
13: See, Dan never right. caught that.
10: Sandwich and Alma. That's, you know what, Kathy? Thank you very much. Only, see, a realtor knows every location in your municipality. So if you're ever lost, call a realtor.
13: That's
4: oh, my
13: true.
4: Gosh. So listen, I joke with you every single time, but you've put your name forward for mayor this next election. You haven't changed your mind?
10: Not yet.
4: All right.
10: Not yet. I, well,
4: I'm
10: like
4: going to keep
10: say,
4: asking. Every time.
10: You keep asking, and I keep saying, if I could talk you into taking my place, I would gladly give you my spot.
4: Not happening. No.
10: What do you think, Kathy? Should he do it?
13: Hey, we bug him all the time, but...
4: No. Not happening.
13: But if he can't do it, Chris, it's awesome that you can.
10: Yeah. Well, thank you for your confidence. We'll see if the voters of Amherstburg agree with you.
4: Oh, there you go. But, so lots going on, lots of exciting stuff. So, again, you are currently walking around the art crawl in downtown Amherstburg.
10: Yes. I'm walking around. There's lots going on. It's a beautiful day. Unbelievable amount of public art that we've gotten in this town, and it's all weekend. There's going to be another unveiling of another art piece at 2 o'clock, and everybody can meet in Art Alley behind the Dan Jemis
4: the office there,
10: world headquarters.
4: World headquarters.
10: World headquarters, Dan Jemis Real Estate Office. So,
4: yeah, right behind the bookstore the popcorn shop, right back.
10: Yes.
4: There. Yep.
10: Yeah.
4: Fantastic. Now, Chris, anything else we should mention, whether the insurance perspective or municipally? It's again, nothing crazy happening right now, but it's in essence. So I guess the one last question I have for you, Chris, that I have on my notes here. If somebody is up for renewal, okay,
10: mm-hmm.
4: It's obviously worth going to a broker, their insurance person, and having, you know, something looked at again, right? It doesn't hurt.
10: Absolutely. Absolutely. There are always things that change in your life that you may not know can affect the cost of your insurance. I just someone the other day, they had paid off their mortgage, and I said, oh, well, you know, we took the mortgage off their policy, and they got, I think it was a 10 or 15% discount off their home insurance. So it's so important to renew. When you renew, have that conversation, because things could have changed in your life that you don't realize could save you some money.
4: Now, I never realized that if someone has a paid off mortgage, they save on their insurance?
10: For most of the major insurers, yes. If you don't have a mortgage on your home, they do charge you a smaller premium.
4: Oh, interesting. Okay.
10: Yeah.
4: Well, that's good for folks to know. Now, one last question, Chris, on my last question. But does it hurt someone's policy, or I guess their quote, if they have switched recently? So, like, I mean, can you switch companies every year and it wouldn't make a difference? Or is it to get to the point where it's like, okay, you know what, you've switched three times, it's going to get more expensive?
10: Some insurers do have what they'll call a loyalty discount, that if you've stayed with the same insurance company for 3, 5, 10 years, there will be a discount in there most times for showing loyalty to the insurance company.
4: Okay.
10: But, you know, there's a lot of other factors that go into the cost of your insurance. So as soon as you get that renewal, the earlier the better, call an insurance broker and have them shop it around for you. You just never know if there's something better, or there's better coverage, or they discover something that you're not covered for that you need coverage for. Have those conversations. Your renewal is the perfect time to refresh everything and make sure you've got the coverage you need.
4: Fantastic. Hey, Chris, if someone's got questions about their auto insurance, their home insurance, any kind of insurance, what's the best way to reach out to you?
10: Well, the best person to call might be Kathy Talbot, because she's
13: thank you, Chris.
10: Attention than Dan and I am. Yeah. But if you can't reach Kathy, then you could shoot me an email, chris@gibinsurance.ca, or call the office, 519-736-8228.
4: Well, looking forward to seeing you at the corner of Richmond and Alma sometime today.
10: sometime today. I will be standing there lost.
4: Exactly. Thanks, Chris, right. As always.
10: All the best to you, too.
4: You, too.
13: Bye, that's, Chris.
4: Chris Gibb with Gibb Insurance Brokers, also deputy mayor of the town of Amherstburg, and running for mayor. I don't know. You couldn't pay me enough to run for politics. It's just, it's too crazy.
13: Yep.
4: Whew. Listen, before we go to break, you have a couple of listings you want to mention, Kara?
13: I do. And actually, I just thought of something about my 130 Pheasant Run.
4: Okay.
13: So the current owners have it as a games room area and bar room, bar area in the basement. But it was originally set up with a whole kitchen and eating area and living room and everything. So that whole basement with two bedrooms could be an entire family unit with its own entrance. It's really a huge opportunity down there for multi, you know, National Families and all that.
4: Fantastic.
13: Also, I have a wonderful little house at 1673 Cadillac. It's three bedrooms and a full basement. Lots of updates. Fenced yard. Really well done. Shows beautifully. And I want to tease a new listing coming up at 1431 Blue Heron,
4: yes,
13: which is an awesome area. A lot of retirees over there. It's a townhouse all on a ranch style with a full basement. And it's got hardwood floors throughout, an eating area and a formal dining room, two bedrooms and two bathrooms. It shows beautifully. And it's right across the street from a whole Greenland Park area and walking trails.
4: Love it.
13: So that hits Monday. I'm excited
4: Fantastic.
13: About that.
4: Good stuff. All right, Kath, we're going to take a break here. We're going to come back. Oh, before we do that, let's give away some
13: popcorn?
4: Free popcorn. Yes. If you want to win some Richmond Popcorn Company popcorn, you can be caller number, Kath.
13: Number five today.
4: Caller number five, 519-792-2559, 519-792-CKLW. Caller number five, get some Richmond Popcorn Co. popcorn. So there you go. We'll take a break, come back, and talk Emmitsburg Art Crawl right after this on the Dan Jemis Real Estate Show.
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36: And now the forecast from the AM 800 Weather Center. The daytime high reaching 28 with the Humidex, 34 or 93 Fahrenheit this afternoon under a mix of sun and cloud with a 40% chance of showers. Partly cloudy for this evening with a shower or two, otherwise clear, then down to 15 or 59 overnight. Sunshine tomorrow up to 28 or 82 for the high. Clear sky tomorrow evening down to 17 or 63, and sunny Monday, high 32 or 90.
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26: Good afternoon, everybody. It's Kyle Horner from The Kyle Horner Show. I am at Windsor's newest rental community, Camellia, out here on the East End. It's 5030 Lauzon Road, a rare opportunity to secure a brand new suite. Nobody has lived in it before, but they are going very fast. We've been out here for what, Christine, like a couple of months now? There's only a couple left, and it is very busy today with humans and dogs. Why? Because we're celebrating the dog days of summer today. We got poop bags. We got dog treats. We got dog toys. Everything you can imagine for your dog, and they're everywhere. I just met Mina, Simba, and do you know that Simba is actually trained to drop a ball after fetch? 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My dog's not that smart. Blame it on the owner. We also have hot dogs here, and where were they cooked? At the barbecue station up there on the 7th floor rooftop patio, looking over the city, the Detroit skyline. 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They're huge. Come on by, check them out. Book a tour right now. Again, 5030 Lauzon Road, Camellia, Windsor's newest rental community.
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4: Okay, 12:54 here on AM 800. Kathy Talbot in studio with me today. And before we get too far, we want to tell you about an amazing event happening in downtown Amherstburg today. On the phone with us, Kara Kaufman, Art Crawl board member. Hey, Kara, how are you?
5: I'm great. How are you doing?
4: Well, fantastic. We just heard from Deputy Mayor Chris Gibb, who was out at the event doing his segment on insurance. So it was great to hear from him out there. But tell us what's happening today.
5: Oh, there are so many cool things happening in town. We've just kicked off the day with a mural unveiling in Art Alley. For those of you

0: We also have another mural unveiling happening at 2 p.m. today. It's in a new location, though. So those who are attending are going to meet in Art Alley, and our town crier is going to take them to a mystery location, and we'll get to see a new mural at 2 p.m. as well.
1: How incredible. Now, I believe this is the third year for the Art Crawl, if I'm not mistaken. Maybe third or fourth?
0: You know, it's the fourth year.
1: Fourth year. Holy moly. And you guys have done such an incredible job every year. And as you mentioned, every year there's new art, showing up, popping up somewhere in the core there in Art Alley. So it's been pretty amazing to see.
0: Absolutely. Just building on every year, more and more events. This all started, as we said, 4 years ago, Richard Petty and Trudy Dempsey of the Gibson Gallery, they got together and they were talking about having some murals in town and doing an unveiling, and they hosted a reception at the Gibson Gallery that year, 4 years ago, and they had 200 folks come and attend that reception at Gibson Gallery. So they went ahead and decided to form a board and, create this nonprofit. And yeah, here we are, year four, with so many events happening over the 2 days. So it's a celebration not only of, the visual arts, but also literature, music, dance, and theater. So we also have local authors set up outdoor bookshop today and tomorrow from 1 to 4. So I've just walked past a few of them with their booths out there. The really cool things also happening today are our plein air artists competing for over $2,000 worth of prizes. And they have 23 plein air artists today. They're stationed all around town, whether they're down by the riverfront, of course, and they are painting in real time. So you get to go see them being inspired by their surroundings and creating what you see around them and turning that into a painting. We also have a really cool tour called Unleash. And why it's called that is because no tour guide is required. Visitors come and pick up a passport at one of 6 locations in town, and they take themselves on a guided, on their own guided art tour, and they get to meet local artists at different spots around town. So we have an artist at our library here in town. We have an artist at St. Andrew's Church. So we do have a few different locations. All of this information is on our website at artannisburg.ca. So because there is a lot happening in a lot of different locations, folks can just go right there, look through the schedule for the day, and where they can start their journey.
1: Well, Kara, you're amazing. Thank you to you and all the volunteers involved with Art Crawl in Annisburg. You guys do a great job, and I look forward to seeing you out there today and tomorrow. So good luck.
0: Absolutely. Thank you so much.
1: Of course, Kara Kaufman, the Art Crawl board member, one of the very many Art Crawl board members. They do great work, and again, all volunteers, so it's fantastic. And there is tomorrow the Junior Art Crawl as well. We'll have Nadine Draper on with us to tell us about that. It's happening tomorrow all day as well, right in our back parking lot there. So again, if you were at the Amsburg Rib Fest, you know exactly where to find it. Go right down there behind the bookstore, behind our office, behind the popcorn shop, and it's all happening back there in our back parking lot in downtown Annisburg. So there you go, Kath. We're out of time.
2: Again.
1: Out of time. 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
7: From the National Newsroom of the Canadian Press, I'm Don Mitchell. There's been confirmation from Washington supporting claims from Ottawa that the Gordie Howe International Bridge linking Canada and Michigan is opening this month. In a social media post, the U.S. President Donald Trump said he was able to cut a much better deal for the states and that the passage will open on July 27th. The news comes after a planned ribbon-cutting ceremony last month was delayed as the Trump administration

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1: Tim Power sitting in for Graham. This week, the organization Engage Canada released an open letter calling on the federal government to support the development of a modern, voluntary, merit-based, structured, and paid national youth service program for Canadians aged 18 to 25. Rather than proposing mandatory service, the initiative calls for a uniquely Canadian model that would give young people the opportunity to develop leadership skills while serving in areas such as emergency preparedness, housing, infrastructure, health, and community support, as well as environmental stewardship, Arctic and Indigenous communities, and national resilience. The proposal comes at a time when Canada is debating sovereignty, defense, readiness, labor shortages, emergency preparedness, and how to better prepare the next generation for civic leadership. The signatories argue that if Canada is prepared to invest in physical infrastructure, it should also invest in human infrastructure needed to build a strong country. Engage Canada has now submitted a proposal to the House of Commons Standing Committee on Finance, seeking support for the first phase of the work to develop a national blueprint through consultation, research, and pilot planning. Pleased to be joined now by Michael Burns, the chair of Engage Canada. Michael, great to have you. Where is this coming from? And I ask this knowing that we have, I would say, and I mean this politely because they're all very good programs, like a hodgepodge of different youth civic engagement programs. I'm thinking of, you know, the very well-known and well-regarded Duke of Edinburgh program. I'm thinking of Civics, the student vote program. In the past, we had things like Katimovic. What is this and how does it separate itself from that, those?
2: Yeah, well, first of all, great to be with you, Tim. Great overview of what was some of the content in the open letter to the Prime Minister this week. Look, there's no question we have a number of good youth volunteer cadet and community programs across the country. We're not proposing to replace them. I think the question we have is whether or not Canada needs a more ambitious, nationally coordinated paid service model that can bring these efforts together, fill gaps, and create a recognizable pathway for young Canadians across the country. And so, you know, we really see this as an opportunity to address some of the national priorities we have, which you've outlined, as well as give young people the opportunity to gain new skills, experiences, and resiliency as they move into adulthood.
1: I certainly don't want to cast any aspersions on the interest of young people for programs like this, but there's lots of data out there as it relates to volunteering now, as you know, Michael, that shows the, and we've always had challenges around getting volunteers, but there seems to be more, and it seems to be harder to get young people engaged. Do you think a program like this would get uptake from the 18 to 25 age group?
2: Yeah, we're very confident that if this is positioned correctly, that there is adequate incentives, that a lot of young people are going to want to participate in this program. So obviously, part of the reason we want to do the study and we want to get an implementation ready plan for government done over the next 2 years will be in part to test the demand and the interests of young people. But anecdotally, I think certainly in the early years that we're going to get a significant surge of young people applying for these coveted roles where they can be part of something bigger than themselves and get the skills and the experience that they need in order to go on and get that first job and start to contribute to the country.
1: How important is it that it be paid?
2: I think it's very important. It's a differentiator from some of the other programs that I just outlined with respect to the cadets and others, other youth programs across the country. We also don't want to, if we're going to, you know, launch a program of this size and scale, you know, we don't want this to be viewed as, you know, cheap labor or free labor. We don't want to disturb the labor markets. I think that if people are prepared to put in time and effort over a course of multiple months, that they should be given a fair wage for their time and effort.
1: And that is very common of many intern-based programs in this day and age, and there's lots of legitimate reasons for that. So you're proposing this consultation, research, and pilot planning. What would that look like? Who would you hope to engage, and in what capacities?
2: Yeah, I think it's going to include a lot of different organizations and institutions. Obviously, all three levels of government need to play a role in this. We want to consult our indigenous communities. We see, obviously, youth organizations across the country being a part of it, and many, many others. And so we think that part of this study is going to include a broad consultation across the country, in all the provinces and territories. It'll be online and in person. And we really want to ensure that whatever program we design, that it works for young people who are going to go through it, and then obviously to benefit and address some of the national needs that the country is facing today. So we're going to over-index when it comes to communication, when it comes to consultation, and ensure that whatever program we end up putting in front of government, that it's one that has the buy-in of the good majority of Canadians.
1: Often this age group is accused of not really being conditioned to be resilient, and we, the parents, get blamed for this, for too much in oversight, helicoptering, pick the term that you view as appropriate. How do you see this program helping advance both national resilience and individual resilience, which is so important for success and survival in life?
2: Yeah, I think it's terribly important. And, you know, there's no question that, you know, it's easy for you and I, we're probably about the same age, to look, you know, to the younger generations behind us and say, oh, they're weak, or they're not resilient, and they're lazy. And I think those are that, you know, sometimes, and by the way, my generation was accused by my grandfather of the same condition.
1: We all were. Yes, you're right, Michael.
2: I too think, though, that, you know, with the advent of social media, with the introduction of the smartphone around 2010, that the headwinds that the younger generations are facing today are extremely different than what you and I experienced growing up in our youth. And so we think that, look, I think that these kids, despite the headwinds, want a sense of purpose. They want to be part of something more than just themselves. And to be able to offer them the opportunity to give back to their communities, their country, is really, I think, in some ways going to fill that purpose deficit that so many young people are facing today. And there's no question that as we looked at, you know, what's the problem we're trying to solve, this is a big issue that I think National Service can address for the country and our young people.
1: I, as you note, you're going to do, hopefully, consultation, research, and pilot planning, but at some level you must have scoped out in your own head, or Engage has scoped out, how big and what sort of investment this would involve. So what would the investment you think be you would be looking for from the federal government, and how many Canadians would you hope to take into this program?
2: Yeah, no, listen, both good questions, and ones that we're ultimately going to have to answer to government and to the public. What I would say on the investment, it's going to be meaningful. I'm not going to suggest that it's not going to cost a lot. It will be a meaningful investment. In terms of the number of people or young people that we could put through the program, I think we kind of look, and we certainly have done a lot of research on what the Baltic and Nordic countries have done. And if I think about, you know, particularly Finland, which takes in about 20 to 22% of their 18-year-olds, which works out to about 20,000 young people. I think if you look at the 400,000 or roughly 400,000 18-year-olds every year, if we were to have 20% of them going through the program at some point between the ages of 18 and 25, we could be looking at upwards of 80 to 100,000 young people going through the program annually, which would be very significant compared to any other program that we have right now in the country. And if you think, you know, 10 years out, having a million Canadians go through National Service and have the experience and get the skills that they can acquire through this program will be very significant to the population of the country.
1: I got to end it there, Michael. We'll watch this with interest. Thank you for joining us today.
2: Well, thank you, Tim. Appreciate it.
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6: 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It's Kyle from The Kyle Horner Show. 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
14: And now the forecast from the AM 800 Weather Center. A mix of sun and cloud with a 40% chance of showers this afternoon. The daytime high reaching 28. The humidex 34 or 93 Fahrenheit. This evening partly cloudy with a shower or two. Otherwise clear, then down to 15 or 59 overnight. Tomorrow sunshine up to 28 or 82. Tomorrow evening a clear sky down to 17 or 63. And for your Monday sunshine and a high 32 or 90.

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1: Tim Power sitting in for Graham. Well, we're going to dive into the trucking story that the Globe and Mail has published. Nearly 100 trucking companies with a history of safety infractions, labor violations, and other regulatory failures have been granted approval by Ottawa to hire temporary foreign workers since 2019. In some cases, companies were approved by Employment and Social Development Canada to use migrant labor program despite failing to comply with wage theft orders issued by the same ministry. Over the past decade, the number of temporary foreign truck driver positions approved by the federal government increased from around 1,000 in 2016 to a peak of 8,500 in 2024. The Globe identified at least 22 companies that were granted temporary foreign worker approvals after being issued payment orders over successful wage theft complaints. In one case, Alberta-based Amnat Transport was granted permission to hire 14 migrant truck drivers starting in 2023, even though the company had failed to comply with a ministry order issued 2 years earlier to pay an employee more than $33,000 in unpaid wages. Delighted to be joined by Sarah Moshtehed-Zadeh. Sarah is an investigative reporter for the Globe and Mail. Sarah, so many things to dive into here. First of all, how did you get on to this story? What motivated you and the Globe to do this investigation?
2: Well, we'd started out by looking at sort of the overall working conditions in the trucking sector and sort of what that means for obviously drivers, but also for all of our safety on the road. And so we ended up compiling kind of this huge database of companies across the country, and we were able to get a bunch of information on their safety records, as well as other factors like wage theft complaints, payment orders, and really start to paint a picture of what the trucking sector looks like right now.
1: And the picture you've painted in this investigation is not flattering. I do have to ask, why does it appear that there's such lax enforcement? Does it have something to do with the fact that trucking is such an essential element in Canada for moving goods across the country? Is there a reason you can point to that suggests that so many of these things that you have unearthed are allowed to exist?
2: That's a really good question. And I think, you know, that it's kind of the million-dollar question, really, because, you know, what we've uncovered is actually not new. There have been concerns for many, many years that enforcement in the trucking sector is too reactive and not stringent enough. You know, going back to 2006, there were people, you know, writing reports sounding the alarm in Ottawa around the lack of enforcement around things like wage theft in the trucking sector. And it seems like the concern is that it's sort of been allowed to fester for so long that these poor working conditions have actually been just kind of normalized in the sector. And I heard that over and over again from drivers that, you know, they'd have one bad experience with a trucking firm not paying them, misclassifying them as self-employed, so they have no protections under our labor laws. But the reality was that every firm that they would subsequently go to try and get a job was doing the exact same thing. And so I think drivers are feeling really stuck.
1: Yeah, no doubt, given what appears to be some sort of oligopoly of approach in all of this. Sir, is enforcement also a challenge because it is multi-jurisdictional? A lot of what I read to the audience, described to the audience from your story, relates to federal regulation. But I assume with many of the drivers and the trucks, there are also provincial enforcement angles here, too.
2: Yeah, I think that was one of the major takeaways is it's a case of a very complex kind of system where the provinces are in charge of some parts of trucking and the feds are in charge of other parts. And the information sharing that is required to really have strong oversight of these companies is sometimes not happening. And I think, you know, that is really what we saw when we started investigating the use of the temporary foreign worker program, that, you know, there would be issues with, say, a province decertifying a trucking firm because they were too unsafe to be on the road, but that somehow not being communicated or not being, reviewed or taken into consideration when the federal government was approving their applications to hire temporary foreign workers. And even in some cases, seemingly miscommunication or lack of communication between provinces, where a company would be decertified in one province for not being safe and then just popping up in another province and putting trucks back on the road.
1: Which, as you rightly point out, can happen. So what are, you must have, or did you talk to some drivers here, and what are drivers saying about the industry? Do they feel that they are being ripped off? Do they feel that there are safety challenges? What was some of that commentary?
2: Yeah, I mean, I got a sense again of sort of huge frustration in the driver community. Many feel that the enforcement system is just simply broken, that there's almost no point in filing, for example, a wage theft complaint because you're never going to see your money. And, you know, like you said in your intro, in some cases, some of these drivers were temporary foreign workers who were owed, you know, tens of thousands of dollars. And, you know, they were absolutely stunned to learn that the company that hired them and owed them money went on to be approved to hire more workers, even though the same ministry had already kind of wrapped their knuckles for not paying these huge outstanding amounts of unpaid wages. And I think, you know, there's a lot of concerns around the safety element as well, you know, ensuring that that drivers have adequate training, have the ability to say no to, you know, punishing schedules that are maybe unsafe. And that is all complicated when you are on a tied work permit and can only work for the employer that brought you over here through the temporary foreign worker program. It makes it very difficult for drivers to speak out because that jeopardizes their ability to work in Canada.
1: Often one of the complaints about temporary foreign worker program from that perspective of workers being taken advantage of. When you write about safety infractions, Sarah, and you talk about 100 companies with a history of safety infractions, are there any links you're able to make between those safety infractions and automobile and accidents where there is actual threat or has been hurt, damage done to the broad public?
2: Yeah, unfortunately, we were able to isolate one instance. It was actually a recent fatal collision in Brandon, Manitoba, where a truck collided with an SUV and killed the driver of the car. That company had actually been decertified by the Manitoba government several years earlier, and the Manitoba government now accuses the company of setting up essentially a ghost carrier in Alberta after those safety infractions in Manitoba. And we found that the Manitoba company was still granted access to the temporary foreign worker program, even though the provincial authorities had said, you know, this trucking company is too unsafe to be on the roads. And unfortunately, you know, subsequently there was a fatal collision. So, you know, I don't, the goal is not to be alarmist in this investigation.
1: No, of course.
2: But certainly, we have found instances of there being real consequences.
1: Indeed, and we should always be vigilant on the road anyway and not be afraid of every truck that is in front of us, but recognize that the road is a place where we all must ensure our safety. Sarah, great to have you on today. Thank you for your time.
2: Thanks for having me.
1: All right, that was Sarah Moshe Zedzadeh, investigative reporter for the Globe and Mail. You can find that story on the Globe's website. It is called Trucking Companies, Temporary Foreign Workers, Safety and Labor Challenges. Have a look at all of that. Okay, when we come back, our next two segments, we're going to dive into some World Cup aftermath, talk a little bit about Russia coming back potentially to the LA Games, and get a quarterfinals overview from a former national team member of our men's soccer team. Stand by for all of that.
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6: That's right. Good afternoon, everybody. It's Kyle Horner from The Kyle Horner Show. Living the sweet life over here at Windsor's newest rental community. That's Camille. It's 1530 Lauzon Road. We got brand new suites. That's why we're living the sweet life here. Nobody has lived in them before. I just mentioned Rob and Debbie were down here visiting with us. They're about to move in. They are so excited to move into that beautiful new building of Camille. Also brought their dog down here. Why? Because it's the dog days of summer. It's been so busy. I'm sure you can hear the noise in the background. We got like slushy machines going here. Lots of dogs, lots of people. It's been a fun afternoon, no doubt about that. You got to get down here quick, though. There's only a few units left, and there's hot dogs right now. Where did they cook them? At the barbecue station up there on the 7th floor rooftop patio. You got state-of-the-art amenities in these suites. Check out the private oversized balcony. Huge and gorgeous. And up there on the rooftop patio, you're looking over the city and the Detroit skyline. Breathtaking. Book right now. Make sure you get that tour. We're here until 3 o'clock today. Come by and say hi. 1530 Lauzon Road, Camellia, Windsor's newest rental community.
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1: Tim Power sitting in for Graham today. Well, delighted to continue to talk about the World Cup, though we have finished our hosting duties. We had 13 games here in Canada, in Toronto and Vancouver. The tournament continues, and in the first quarterfinal yesterday was a thriller between France and Morocco, and of course later this afternoon Spain and Belgium play. But we're going to save the in-game analysis for the next segment. Delighted to have with me Adam Van Couverden, the Secretary of State for Sport and the FIFA Sherpa. I know Adam had the opportunity to go to all of the games that Canada hosted. I got to see one. I can tell you, Adam, from the one I saw in Vancouver, it was so well done. The crowd was electric. The mood was so positive. The city was vibrant and enthusiastic. From that one sample, and I've heard it repeated numerous times, it seems Canadians did like and welcome hosting this tournament. Is that your take on it?
2: Absolutely, man. It's been absolutely amazing. You know, we worked really hard to make sure that we maintained our reputation as the world's best sport hosting nation, and I think we did. Between the fan fests and the fan experience, all of the events across the country, what happened in the stadium, what happened on the pitch, kudos to Team Canada, did an amazing job. I think Canada really showed up, and you know, huge shout out to the volunteers. Like, I think there was 3,500 or 4,000 volunteers across those two cities. They were friendly and welcoming and supportive and helpful. The police of jurisdiction in both Toronto and Vancouver absolutely knocked it out of the park. They were amazing, and it went off without a hitch. So very, very proud of Canada, Team Canada and Canadians alike. Mm-hmm. And, you know, more proof that we should be hosting more international sporting events as a nation because people love coming here.
1: Yet now the cost, of course, you and I have talked about this before. You talked to Graham about this. Some criticism of the cost, and fair enough, $1 billion, as the public budget officer said, that's worked out to about $82 billion a game. There's a little bit of data that's come out from Moneris and others to suggest that there was some a slow revenue return, but we won't know the real figures for a while. Do you think the $1 billion was well spent?
2: I think it was 100% well spent, well invested, and well worth it. Important to emphasize that this was shared, this responsibility across five jurisdictions, the federal government being one, Ontario, British Columbia being second and third, and then Vancouver and Toronto also sharing the cost. But included in that cost are the amazing opportunities that happened in other cities, like that incredible viewing party that hosted 20,000 people in Ottawa, and all of the other fan festivals. I attended the one in Burlington yesterday. There was a little bit of rain. Unfortunately, investment didn't take care of the weather. But, you know, thousands of people enjoying that game between France and Morocco outdoors with each other. And, you know, in terms of the return on that investment financially, okay, there's many different returns on the investment. There's social ones, there's infrastructure ones. There's the stuff that you can't measure, like how great it is to feel Canadian and, you know, how people view our country when leaving and talking about Canada abroad. Like I talked to, you know, a young woman from Spain who was actually here for another sporting event, but included some, you know, FIFA in her experience and her trip. And she was like, wow, I love Canada. I'm going to tell all my friends we should visit here. But that's not going to be measured. That's not going to be captured in this like final roundup of how our return on the investment was. But when I talked to small business owners in Vancouver, they said, you know, I did a month's worth of business in 2 days. Hotels, all the hotels that I stayed in said they were at or over capacity and the business was great at the bars. Like, I think that whether we're talking about this financially, economically, and all that stuff, which is very, very important to analyze, or the social impacts, the impact on our social fabric and our national identity, on just the joy that kids felt. You know, my friends who had kids that were like involved in some way, whether they were holding a ball or waving a flag or just attending an event, they were like, wow, what an incredible experience for this kid. They're inspired, they're motivated, and what a gift for them.
1: Speaking of the kids, last question on this, and then we'll move to the IOC potentially letting Russia back in. They've loosened restrictions. But I just one last question on the lasting impact of the World Cup. When you announced and the Prime Minister announced sports funding, one of the metrics you put in there for organizations to continue to be funded was to see the numbers of kids playing whatever sport growing. Canada will get some legacy money from FIFA. Canadian Soccer Association is going, I think, to get $16 million, has already gotten $16 million for advancing to the round of 16. That's going to go to salaries and compensation initially to start. But how important is it for you to be, how important will it be for you to see the numbers in the sport grow? Will that be a metric you'll be looking at over the next year to see if there was impact there?
2: 100%, but not just the next year, because we need to build the system up so that it can accept those kids, so that it can welcome those kids, so that nobody's turned away. And we also need to build a system that can, you know, absorb free and low cost sport, so that there's capacity around that, so that we hire the right types of coaches and ensure that there's the right type of administrative back end, making sure that municipalities have what they need and they know that there's an opportunity to apply for more infrastructure funding, whether it's a soccer pitch, a soccer indoor dome, or, you know, a basketball court, whatever it is. But I'm going to talk about some of the work, and then I'd like to talk about vision. I'm going to try to keep it nice and tight here. What we're doing is we're building 25 mini pitches with Canadian Tire Jumpstart. We're investing $250 million right now with new national team infrastructure that's going to include a huge community component. You saw that $9.8 million for Canada Soccer for their new national team training center. But we're doing that with dozens of sports across the country to make sure that we continue to grow our sporting capacity. All of that is really important, you know, making sure that the barriers to access for sport are low from an infrastructure perspective, from a cost perspective, but also ensuring that our system is safe and welcoming for absolutely everybody. Those are our top priorities. But when I think about my vision for sport and what we want to do as a country going forward, I imagine, you know, thinking about sport, physical activity and recreation as a right for all children. You know, what community needs is the opportunity to make sure that every kid, whether they want to compete or they just want to try something new, that there's an opportunity for them. We know that there's talent across our country, but opportunity needs to be meeting that talent at every single step of the way. So I'm imagining, you know, more free, low and no cost sporting opportunities. I'm imagining setting guidelines for community sport programs so that they know that, like, you know, competitive opportunities might not need to start until we're 13. We've seen good outcomes from that in places like Norway. Just the joy of movement, the joy of physical activity, you know, the opportunity to compete if you want, but really that should not be the baseline or the most important thing. We're not trying to develop NHL stars or Olympic champions or world record holders. We're trying to develop our country as the happiest, healthiest, strongest country possible, and sport's a good mechanism to do that.
1: Well, you know, I can't disagree with you on that. Look, the International Olympic Committee, this really got your dander up, and others. They are loosening suspension on Russian athletes. They announced Tuesday that this would apply to the 2028 Olympics in L.A. You said you're appalled with the IOC's decision. Why?
2: Well, Russia has continually demonstrated that they don't adhere to the very basic guidelines that everybody else does. Sport is about rules, and so is geopolitics. And it's been very, very clear that the Russian Olympic Committee, whether we're talking about cheating or using sport as, you know, a tool for propaganda, or, you know, their version of imperialism, that's not what sport's for. Sport is a peace builder. And unfortunately, the Russian Federation has not followed those. But, you know, you're talking about the IOC and their decision, which frankly follows the International Paralympic Committee decision. Those are international, and they are, you know, independent organizations. My intention in releasing a statement on behalf of the government of Canada was to make very clear the government of Canada's position. And that is that we maintain since 2022 that the countries of Russia and Belarus should not be represented in international sport competitions while Russia's illegal and unjustifiable invasion against Ukraine continues. And furthermore, that we here in Canada will maintain restrictions on the participation of Russian and Belarusian athletes at events hosted in Canada when it's hosted by and invested in by the federal government. And that is that includes athletes using, you know, flags and symbols. That include their nation's and their government's symbols. So Canada has been resolute in condemning Russia's invasion, and we will continue to stand strong on this.
1: All right, I got to leave it there. Great to talk to you today. Well done, Canada, in hosting the World Cup. We'll talk again soon. Thank you, Adam Vancouver.
2: Thanks very much, Tim. Have a good day.
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10: That's right. Good afternoon, everybody. It's Kyle Horner from The Kyle Horner Show. I am at Camellia. We're located at 1530 Lauzon Road. 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We're living the suite life here. And when I say brand new, nobody has lived in these suites before. Absolutely gorgeous. Rob and Debbie down here looking to move in very quickly, and it is very busy. I mentioned, hey, by the way, we have free hot dogs. All of a sudden, this kitchen area is full. They are delicious, too. They were cooked on the 7th floor rooftop patio up there by Ryan. There's a barbecue station, absolutely beautiful there with a whole bunch of patio sets. You got bar tables there looking over the city and the Detroit skyline. 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They are huge. You got to get down here very quick, though. We're only here until 3, and it is very busy. Book a tour because there's only a few suites left. Again, it's 1530 Lauzon Road, Camellia, Windsor's newest rental community.
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29: And now the forecast from the AM 800 Weather Center. The daytime high reaching 28 with the humidex, 34 or 93 Fahrenheit this afternoon under a mix of sun and cloud. with a 40% chance of showers. Partly cloudy for this evening with a shower or two. Otherwise clear, then down to 15 or 59 overnight. Sunshine tomorrow up to 28 or 82 for the high. Clear sky tomorrow evening down to 17 or 63. And sunny Monday, high 32 or 90.

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1: Welcome back. Tim Powers in for Graham. Well, the last part of the show, we're going to talk about these amazing, what should be amazing, FIFA quarterfinals. We're waiting to connect with Toss Ricketts, the TSN FIFA analyst and former member of Team Canada. But let me take you through what we know so far. Of course, the mighty French Les Bleus won a game yesterday against Morocco. Kylian Mbappe powering the team through a 2-0 win over Morocco. Morocco, of course, had beaten us, Team Canada, to get into the finals, the quarterfinals, I should say. Morocco had been in the semifinals in 2022. France looked as impressive as they have been throughout the tournament. They have really yet to be challenged, so they move through now, and they will face the winner of Spain and Belgium. Spain plays Belgium later this afternoon. Of course, the Spanish themselves are a highly touted team with young superstar Lamine Yamal. Yamal hasn't quite taken hold of the tournament the way Mbappe and others have, but don't underestimate the Spaniards. They have previously captured the tournament, and Belgium certainly maybe a bit of a fan favorite for those who were not too pleased with the way the Americans conducted themselves, because you'll recall before the game between the United States and Belgium that the whole controversy of the red card existed when one of America's top players had received a red card in the round of 32 game, and there appeared to be some intervention from President Trump. As it turned out, Belgium didn't need any help. They got through. All right. Delighted to welcome on Toss Ricketts, TSN FIFA analyst, former member of Team Canada. And I will tell you this, a lovely fellow. Toss won't remember this, but I met him 3-4 weeks ago in Montreal. We were at a Canadian Olympic Committee meeting, and we walked to the center together. I said, "You look familiar." And, of course, it was Toss Ricketts, one of our great Canadian soccer players. Toss, I was just talking about France and Morocco yesterday. Let's just quickly go to that game. I mean, the French look unstoppable at this point. Morocco, world-class team, semifinalist in 2022. I mean, who can stop Dembele, Olise, and Mbappe? Can anybody beat these guys right now?
2: First off, I just want to say thanks for having me, but no, I don't know who's going to stop these guys. You're looking at three of the best players out of the top five best players in the tournament, all playing on one team, all playing in the attack, and all fluid, you know, and enjoying their football. Like, when you see these guys play, it shows you, like, you know, outside of the pressure, outside of the competition, they look like they're just having fun, you know, like they're just playing at the park, you know, doing tricks, you know, scoring great goals, celebrating together. It looks like a lot of fun and a lot of joy, but of course, with a lot of quality. And these guys are unstoppable. And you've seen what they did to a top side in Morocco.
1: Yeah. Yeah, they are good. And the joy, I saw them play Norway in that regular round game, and though it was the second team Norway, they did look like they were having fun, and that matters. This afternoon, we got Spain and Belgium. You would think Spain are the favorites. They know how to win. They have Lamal, though he hasn't really captured the tournament, I think, the way people think. How do you rate that game going?
2: It's going to be an interesting one. I think people are kind of sleeping on Spain because they're not playing that aesthetically beautiful football that we're used to seeing Spain play, you know, but they are controlling games. They are winning games, you know, and they look comfortable. And Belgium, they were a team that grew into the tournament. Of course, the last match against USA is probably their best match, but prior to that, they weren't looking like a cohesive team, you know. They look like they lacked a

0: All right. Speaking of counting anybody out, apparently you can't count out the aging well, Lionel Messi. They are playing Switzerland tomorrow night, doubleheader tomorrow. I mean, my God, they pulled that game out of the hat against Egypt. Messi carried the team on his back. But they had to do the same thing against Cabo Verde. Is their streak about to run out against Switzerland, or do they get past Switzerland and then maybe find it a little harder?
1: Yeah, I mean, you feel like they're getting lucky and squeaking by, and, you know, you talk about Cape Verde and the match against the last match, but Messi's inevitable, you know? He has a way of taking games over. He is creating history right in front of our eyes. You know, it's a joy to watch. It's a joy to witness, but they are cutting it close in these matches. I don't think Switzerland has enough to beat Argentina. But then again, Switzerland is a team that, you know, has been playing at their own pace, dictating the tempo, controlling games, kind of flying under the radar, but a really good tournament team. And they've had a lot of success over the last World Cups. So I don't know if Switzerland have enough, especially in attack, losing Manzambi, their young attacker who's hurt. I think that's a big blow for them on the counterattack because he is electric. So I don't think they have enough to top Argentina. And, of course, Messi, he's just creating history right before our eyes. So he's hard to stop, but amazing to watch.
0: All right. We would be remiss with our audience if we didn't get to quick. We got about 90 seconds here, Toss, for England and Norway. Starts off the quarterfinals tomorrow afternoon. I mean, England, the team, with the exception of 1966, that always finds a way to lose at the World Cup in the final stages, and Norway with the incredible Erling Haaland. How do you see that one going?
1: I mean, I want it for England, you know. I want it for their fans. I hope they can get over this hurdle and this hump and make a deep run that will make their fans proud. But Haaland is incredible. I mean, that match, scoring two goals just out of nowhere with very limited impact on the game up to that point, that's what he does, you know, and that's what a top striker can do. So I think England have more quality across the board, but if they can't keep Haaland in check, then they're going to have problems. And it only takes one moment and Haaland will score. You know, the guy has 60-some goals in 53 games. Yes. You know, he scored more than a goal a game. That is an incredible clip to be scoring at. But it's going to be another great match, and you can't rule out Norway because of Haaland's dominance in the attack.
0: Well, and what's fascinating to watch for anybody who just enjoys athleticism is to see a man of his size move at the speed he does and in the angles that he does. Anyway, got to leave it there, Toss. Thank you for joining us today, enjoying your coverage. We'll keep watching you on TSN.
1: Of course. Thanks for having me.
0: All right. That's Toss Henrich. It's Thiessen. I don't know why I'm saying that. TSN FIFA analyst and former member of the national team. Thank you for joining us today on the Graham Richardson Show. Thanks, as always, to Dave Smith and Chris Viz. I'll be back next Friday for Graham, and Vashi will be back on Monday. Have an awesome weekend.
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6: From the National Newsroom of the Canadian Press, I'm David Augustine. After years of planning and construction, the Gordie Howe International Bridge, providing a new connection between Canada and Michigan, will open July 27th. The passage was to open last month before it was delayed by the Trump administration, which sought to renegotiate a long-standing agreement between Canada and the U.S. Infrastructure Minister Gregor Robertson explaining in a news release yesterday that an agreement has been reached with Michigan with the support of the United States government. A source with knowledge of negotiations has said that under the deal, Canada gets 50% of the toll profits after operational expenses, and the other half will go to a U.S.-run regional development project for a 15-year time frame. The Liberals are planning to choose a candidate on July 18th for an upcoming by-election in a Toronto area riding.
7: The area is considered a safe bet for the governing party. Longtime MP Nate Erskine-Smith resigned his seat.

0: to Flavor Files, the show where your palate meets so many perspectives, and every flavor tells us something about how we live. 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You know I bring the flavor.
1: This episode of Flavor Files is big flavor, small tab. What's our goal here, Tanner?
2: Our goal here is when everybody's saying, I've got to travel in the summer, I'm trying to take a vacation, things have gone up, I'm feeling a little poor, how can I still eat delicious food without spending as much money while I'm doing it? That's what we're going to talk about, delicious flavor that doesn't have to cost a lot.
1: All right. Well, then your Amuse Booze, I assume, is a cheap drink, or at least an inexpensive one.
2: An inexpensive drink. Right. That's better. We would never use cheap things here. We're not cheap people. All right. So what we've got here is a $10 martini. These have become so popular at happy hours all over the country. You can see them. Sometimes it's maybe 12. Sometimes you can get one for $8. But they seem to huddle around that number. And you can see them. It's a classic martini. A martini, by the way, should always have vermouth. I know people who say, just shake it in the direction of Italy. That's enough vermouth. They're wrong. If it doesn't have vermouth, then that's not what it is. But the point of it is, you can see this at a lot of restaurants. They're willing to give you this deal because vodka and gins are generally much cheaper than things like tequila and whiskeys. So it's a perfect way to get a drink that's a little bit more affordable. Or if you're making drinks for yourself at home, James Bond was famous for drinking martinis. You can make a martini at home pretty cost effectively and have a really great night.
1: Speaking of Bond, shaken, not stirred. What's the difference?
2: Shaken martinis are going to have a little bit more air in them. They're going to have a little bit more water in them. So the cocktail will drink a little bit lighter, and it'll also not be quite as strong. Stirred martinis, which is my preference, are going to be more velvety, and they're going to be stronger. So I prefer the texture of a stirred martini and the really bracingness of the gin forwardness.
1: All right, so we're talking about big flavor and small tab. So we start with cheap eats is the wrong thing to say.
2: Yeah, I don't like it when these articles come out and say cheap eats, because they say there's nothing cheap about creating a restaurant. We've talked about this before. We've talked about restaurant profit math. You can go back and find that episode either on, you know, iHeart, Spotify, Apple, or of course always Flavorfiles, PHILES.com. But you know, nothing cheap about the restaurant. You've got real estate, you got labor, you got people, food. So what you're talking about is people that are able to make it a little bit more affordable for you. And if you're looking to save some money, the first thing you can look at is how is the restaurant built? And that'll kind of tell you what you're looking for. Prime real estate, very expensive design. If it looks fancy and expensive in the building, it's going to be fancy and expensive on the menu. And so you can kind of figure that out. If you see pictures where everything looks like it, they had a squeeze bottle where they put the sauce in perfect dots and they drew pictures, you can just tell from Instagram that that's going to be an expensive place because it's a lot of labor that goes into that.
1: It may be really, really good.
2: It might be very, very good. I'm not saying this isn't good. In fact, expensive high labor places are sort of my thing. That's where I like to go. And it's also what I operate. And so I'm all for these restaurants, but I'm saying if you're trying to save a little bit of money, you can just look on an Instagram page and say, wow, that's a lot of marble. Those look like completely custom uniforms with, you know, all the kinds of embroidery and everything you'd want. This place is going to cost me a lot. As opposed to if you sort of flip the script and you say, I've mentioned before that, you know, a strip mall can hide unbelievable restaurant quality. And so the exact same thing is you see a place that's kind of, oh, it's going to be out in the suburbs, or, oh, that neighborhood is coming up. You know, you're looking for places where you know that they're saving money on their space. You know, you see, if the food kind of looks like maybe it was sort of tossed on the plate, that can be a good sign. It means you have a bunch of people that are not too stressed about trying to make all the things look perfect. They're just trying to make the flavor look good, or the flavor be really great. I mean, a perfect example of this is I was just talking to a listener of ours, actually, that I'm friends with. So shout out to Mike. He was telling me, went to this Indian restaurant and we asked if they had wine and they didn't know. And then they came back and said, yes, we have wine. And we said, okay, what type of wine do you have? And they said both types, red and white. And they said, okay, well, do you know what kind it is? And they didn't understand the question. So they then just showed him bottles that they had there. He picked a bottle and then they just put it on the table and walked away. They didn't open it for him. They didn't give him a wine opener. They didn't give him wine glasses. He had to like explain the whole process of getting the wine to happen, right?
1: Wow.
2: And they said, okay, so then what happened next? And he said, unbelievable Indian food. The best Indian food in the area. Just so great. And he was telling me all about the flavor, about how good everything was, how fresh everything was. And he said, see, this is exactly my point. He could have gone to a very expensive restaurant where they would have brought him a leather-bound list that's all custom printed, and they would have had amazing wine service. But this restaurant didn't care about any of that. They clearly don't even understand it, but they know how to cook their food and what they want to make. And that's what you're looking for if you're going to try to find a place to save some money, but get a great food and flavor experience.
1: Well, clearly their customer base isn't ordering wine. But I would say don't go to a restaurant unless they have both kinds.
2: Right. They have to have both kinds of wine.
1: And then if you ask them about rosé, then you're just done. You might as well leave.
2: Well, no. In their mind, rosé is where you pour some of the red wine into the white wine. It's actually... I'm sure if you ever have, you have a glass of white wine and then you switch to red, but you don't get a new glass. Yeah. It's like that. You know, that's what the rosé is when you just, you mix them on their way to get it together.
1: No, I picture somebody back behind the bar with a bottle of red in one hand and a bottle of white in the other and mix it. Yeah, that looks about right.
2: Right. To be totally honest, I have done this before. I've had a white wine where I thought this has no flavor to it. It just, there's nothing going on. And I have on purpose poured red wine into a little white wine to like make, I always joke, I call it house blend. Yeah. Right? Oh, it's our house blend rosé. And that's, for the record, not how you make rosé. But you can fix a flavorless white wine with a splash of red.
1: Well, you take your chances anytime you go to a restaurant that is new to you, unless friends that you have the same sensibility with have told you this is a really great restaurant. You have to go there. But it's true that many times you and I have gone to some places and it's not in an entertainment district. It's not in a high-end business district. It's kind of like, okay, we go around here and we go past the strip mall and we turn into a leafy neighborhood and, oh, I guess that's a restaurant. And it can be fabulous. It can also not be, but it probably won't cost you a fortune to figure that out.
2: No, it won't cost you a fortune. And a lot of these restaurants, they're sort of hidden. It's family labor. They're doing stuff from scratch. A lot of these places, you know, you want to look for a place that knows who they are, what it is that they wanted to serve, right? I mean, popular in Texas, the taco restaurant is sort of famous for this, right? It's a couple of people who make good tacos and they're going to do everything themselves and they don't have the money to build out the fancy restaurant. I mean, this is what sort of was the boost for food trucks. And this is why some food trucks can be so exciting in terms of their food. Because you're saying, all I have is my flavor. I don't have the money to build all of this stuff out. But I'm not going to charge you for all of that stuff. My money's going right into the food. Which means you get ingredients that are used really intelligently, where they're made really well, where the effort of the restaurant's labor is going into that. They're not out there. I used to work at a restaurant where I was responsible for steaming the tablecloths every day. I spent 2 hours a day steaming tablecloths. So you think about that versus I went to a taco restaurant on Saturday where they basically just have plastic furniture everywhere.
1: Yeah.
2: And I'll tell you, pound for pound, the food was probably better at the restaurant I was eating at versus the one I was working at all those years ago.
1: From time to time, when I'm visiting you in Dallas, we go not far from your downtown restaurant to a place to have pho. And there is nothing spectacular about that restaurant except for the flavor of the pho.
2: Yeah. Pho, if you're not familiar with it, is a Vietnamese soup. It's really delicious. What makes it so great, though, is like the bean sprouts, the basil, the Thai chilies. You know, just kind of throwing all of these flavors into it that make it so bright and really delicious. Another thing you can also watch out for is lots of times restaurants that are very big, very high volume restaurants can lower their costs because they're spreading it out over so much, right? They have so many people coming in that they can really keep the cost lower for you. And that's a great way to look for something. So on the one hand, the very tiny food truck taco stand can be great. Or, you know, the little tiny deli where they're doing everything themselves can be great. But at the same time, you can often find, you go to some place, you know, you find a giant area or maybe a food hall where it's giant, but all the vendors are tiny. You can find really affordable food in those environments where you know the cost of rent and utilities and permitting and everything has kind of been spread out over a lot more individuals.
1: By the way, how big a part of the market is that food hall idea? I know there are a couple of them in Toronto. You go in and it's just a great big building full of small vendors.
2: What's really funny is this was something everybody wanted to make work and has really struggled. Because what ends up happening is, I love people who are going to make their own tortillas, who are going to make their own pickles, who are baking their own bread. But this is a ton of work. And the idea is I'm going to have 12 different vendors who are all doing this. But what's ended up happening is it's very difficult to consistently get people in who are going to be consistent with their work, consistent when they can get there, that understand how to manage their business. That's really challenging for a lot of people. So what's happened is some of these food halls end up saying, you know, managing all of these tiny vendors is so much work. What if we just create 12 concepts and then plop ourselves into all of them? And these, so you have to watch out for these because this is growing in number. There are food halls that are actually basically just stations of one large company. Here's where you get your Mexican. Here's where you get your donuts. Here's where you get your ice cream. And they're all the exact same people operating them. And it's, I guess it's giving you more variety than if it was all just one menu, but it is disappointing to see so many food halls getting converted into that.
1: The Toronto Star did an interesting project, and they really worked it. And they had a bunch of people who were sampling all of the restaurants. They looked at about 300 restaurants, and then they made a list. The top 100 restaurants in Toronto, the top 100 where you can get dinner for under 100, and I think they're talking for a couple, and that fits into our concept here, whether you're in Toronto or not. And the lead journalist on that was Chris Nuttall-Smith. He joins us next on Flavor Files.
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10: That's right. Good afternoon, everybody. It's Kyle Horner from The Kyle Horner Show. I am living the sweet life here at Camellia. It's Windsor's newest rental community, 1530 Lauzon Road. 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When I say brand new, nobody has lived in these suites before. Absolutely gorgeous. Christine and I, yeah, we got a sneak peek into some of the units, and they are beautiful. I'm telling you, too, these private oversized balconies are huge. Christina, like, have you seen a balcony bigger than those? I haven't. Long, wide. I'm telling you, you got to come down here. Come down here quick, by the way. It has been so busy. Christina and I were talking about that. Also, it's the dog days of summer, so there's been a lot of humans, but also a lot of dogs. Check out my social media page or AM800 social media page. It's nothing but dogs and treats and a lot of really good food. Come on down here at 1530 Lauzon Road. It's Camellia, Windsor's newest rental community.
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14: And now the forecast from the AM 800 Weather Center.
4: A mix of sun and cloud with a 40% chance of showers this afternoon. The daytime high reaching 28. The humidex 34 or 93 Fahrenheit. This evening, partly cloudy with a shower or two, otherwise clear, then down to 15 or 59 overnight. Tomorrow, sunshine up to 28 or 82. Tomorrow evening, a clear sky, down to 17 or 63. And for your Monday, sunshine and a high 32 or 90.
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1: Welcome back to Flavor Files. There was a fascinating piece. In fact, it's still available online in the Toronto Star. It's called 100 Restaurants Under $100. A couple can go out and have dinner under $100. And one of the people who helped put that together, there was a group involved, an extensive project that the Toronto Star did, is freelance journalist Chris Nuttall-Smith, and he joins us now. Chris, welcome.
14: It's so great to be here. Great to see you.
1: My understanding is there was a groupie, like that's a major project. You were serious about it. You checked these restaurants out.
14: There were 11 critics. So I was a project editor. We had 11 critics in total. We had four photographers. We had editors. We had a digital team who made the package fully searchable. Like the work that went into this is incredible. And of course, we had other resources behind us. And this is what's often missing in newspapers and media these days. Is money to actually pay our own bills and do this right. So it was a big project. We're really proud of how it turned out. And, you know, the goal from the start was to serve readers, to help readers figure out where to go. And it sounds like a basic thing, but it's such an important distinction. I think a lot of big lists these days are geared to help restaurants. Nothing wrong with helping restaurants, but they put restaurants first or the business first or they put the publication first. And in this case, we really wanted to help readers find a restaurant. And, you know, when we go to sleep at night to think, people are going to our recommendations and we feel really good about that.
1: Well, I can remember the first time that I went out to dinner with my wife and had a $100 dinner.
14: Huh.
1: And it was so amazing. And my father thought I was an idiot. And and of course, that's a long, long time ago, and prices have changed and everything. But this is what we want to talk to you about. It's you can go to lunch now in Toronto and easily spend $100 for a couple.
14: Oh my God, for a person, you can spend $100 on an appetizer and a main course for one. Yeah. So sure, the sky's the limit. And you know, those are often the places that get attention, they get media attention, they have PR crews to bring in influencers who put them on TikTok and Instagram. And it's the places that are more affordable that often don't do that and often get overlooked.
2: Well, and it's tough. You know, when I think about $100, I thought, okay, $100, I can think of some places. And then I remembered that was in Canadian. And I thought, man, these people are really, you got to be tight to deliver flavor at 71 American out the door. You know, it's I've got a lot of respect for the restaurants. I was reading through the list. What's kind of the secret for them to be able to deliver that the value that you're seeing?
14: There's no one secret, I would say. I mean, some of them you see scale. You know, Alouette, you know, which is a spinoff of the Allo Group. They do an incredible job. Like when we conceived of this list, I never thought we'd have a place from the Allo Group on the list because that's an expensive organization, isn't it? Mm-hmm. And then you look at the menu and you realize, oh my God, they're really value oriented. For them, I think it's scale. It's really knowing what they're doing. It's the choices. I mean, you're a chef, Tanner. You know how to engineer a menu so your food cost is at a certain level. So, you know, they're making choices. Other places, you know, there's family labor. Other places, it's real estate. As you get farther from the core, your rent is cheaper. Real estate is one of the most, God, this is a strong word, but devastating factors for restaurants, especially in Toronto downtown. It's your commercial real estate, what you're paying your landlord, but it's also where your workers supposed to live. Toronto is getting so expensive now that cooks who are making low wages, they can't live here. So, you know, all these factors, but you know, it's also in many cases, it's international cuisines that maybe use less expensive ingredients and it's labor. I mean, I think, you know, even at the high end, you see restaurants who are not spending money on high-end ingredients, you order food. Edulis is a great example, one of the best restaurants anywhere. Their food costs are incredibly low because you don't get huge portions. You leave there feeling full and satisfied. But the cost of that meal is in all the work that goes to make those ingredients incredible. And in a lot of places, you know, like an Indian restaurant, and that's one example, Indonesian, a lot of Chinese places, South American places, the cost isn't in the ingredients, it's in all the work that goes into making the ingredients incredible. So that's a way for restaurants to be able to offer value, is frankly, they undervalue their own labor.
2: People like to ask me, how can cocktails cost so much?
14: Mm.
2: And they say, well, you're not understanding. If you come into the back of Apothecary, you're going to see a centrifuge. You're going to see different all kinds of different types of equipment that cost a ton of money. And
14: that's $10,000 just for one piece of equipment.
2: Yeah, absolutely. And that's how I got my side hobby as a centrifuge repairman, because I can't afford to have somebody fix it all the damn time.
14: Sure.
2: But it's funny because, you know, all the labor that goes into it, basically nothing in my bar goes from a bottle into your glass. There's some sort of transformational property that's going to happen.
14: Yeah.
2: And so it's interesting to see these at the restaurants. I also noticed, and maybe this is just the Texas side of me, not seeing a lot of barbecue on your list.
14: Okay, so two things there. One, as you know, barbecue is really expensive to run.
2: So expensive.
14: Your protein costs are insane. I mean, the cost of beef, protein is one of the most expensive things. When you get a barbecue, you're looking at a 50% food cost, you know. So that's part of it. But the other part of it, I'm going to be blunt. The barbecue in Toronto sucks. It's just not very good. We went to 4 different barbecue places. We had a few really good dishes. There's a new place that's all over Instagram. The sides were exquisite. They were so good. The sides were great. The desserts were good. One of the barbecue things was good, but the chicken was raw in the middle. The turkey wasn't very good. It's mixed. It's not consistent. There was another place where the meat was really good, but the sides were like prison slop. We're always looking for consistent experience. And
1: okay, but your thing was 100 restaurants in Toronto where a couple can get a meal for under $100.
14: Yep.
1: And barbecue just might not be the place that can do it if you want.
14: Sure, you can, though. You can. Yeah, I mean, we're not missing barbecue because barbecue was too expensive. I mean, all the places that we went to, before we went, we were really careful looking through the menus and making sure they'd fit our criteria. So that's not the reason we didn't have barbecue. We didn't have barbecue because it wasn't good enough. There was one place where they nailed it, and that's Adamson's Barbecue years ago. And I mean, that didn't go so well, COVID. But since then,
1: what happened, Tanner? And for people outside Toronto who are listening to this show, he refused to close down, refused to follow the COVID rules, and dared the government to shut him down. So guess what happened?
14: They shut him down.
2: What's crazy is it sounds like the only guy who made good barbecue had a Texas attitude about it, and that's probably why he made good barbecue to begin with.
14: Could be. Well, maybe it was a cultural thing, but whatever it was, everyone was like, oh man, I wish he wouldn't be such a dumbass, because that was really good food.
1: As you went to these restaurants and you talked to them, did they express a difficulty in keeping their prices down?
14: A lot of them do, yeah. So generally what we do is, you know, you go unannounced, and generally we're leaving without them ever knowing we were there, and then we're calling them after the fact. Yeah. But, you know, at some places where you go there and you know, the rule is you pay your bill first before you introduce yourself. So there's no opportunity for them to say, no, you can't pay or anything. So once you paid your bill, you can introduce yourself. We all did that at some places. But every restaurant we talked to, Le Paradis, where, you know, when we reviewed it, their steak frites was $25. And they said, listen, it's going up to 28 because just beef is going like crazy. So there were lots of instances like that where a lot of these places are volume places. They do incredible volume. And when you're doing volume and you're putting less emphasis in decor and service and all this other stuff, you're saving in one place to, you know, pass it on. You know, one other factor that you find, especially in international restaurants, and, you know, I have so many Korean friends as one example, who first introduced me to the intricacies of Korean food, 20 years ago now, still great friends with them. And, you know, from the first time they ever took us out, they said, oh no, Koreans won't spend money on food. Like, it's so value oriented. And Korean food, especially then, was really cheap. Now that's changed. Korean has developed a huge international fan base. And I think the Korean community has realized, oh, yeah, this is, we should value this a little more than we do. So it's changed. But, you know, the value that we attach to food also influences prices. Nobody hesitates to spend, you know, big money on a beautiful pizza or a beautiful bowl of pasta when really the ingredient cost is pretty low. But you try to charge big money for Mexican food and all of a sudden, what are you doing charging me for Mexican food? It's supposed to be cheap. And yeah. So these are some of the things that, you know, it's just one of the realities right now.
1: Chris Nuttall-Smith is a freelance journalist, worked on the Toronto Star's 100 restaurants under $100. You can just Google that and you'll see it. It's interesting whether you live in Toronto or you don't. And we really appreciate you doing this. Thank you.
14: It's such a pleasure being here. Thanks for having me.
1: Up next, the ingredients you can use at home to get big flavor without spending big money. On Flavor Files.
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10: That's right. It's Kyle Horner from The Kyle Horner Show, live at Camellia. It's Windsor's newest rental community, 1530 Lauzon Road. We are living the sweet life down here. I just met some listeners. We got Kathy, we got John, and we got Charlie, who does not care about me at all. Charlie is the dog, and all he wants is treats right now. Thanks, guys. Take care. It's the dog days of summer. We have dog treats here. We actually have cookies shaped as dog treats for the humans, dog toys, and of course, poop bags. Literally sums up my life. We're having so much fun down here. Very busy, though. You got to get down here very quickly. I'm only here until 3, but we're having a good time. Lots of food, too. First of all, we have a $75 gift card to Mezzo. So you could find the suite of your life. Plus, you could be going to Mezzo on us. 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We got state-of-the-art amenities, private oversized balconies out there as well. It's 1530 Lauzon Road, Camellia, Windsor's newest rental community.
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1: 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Tanner, the ingredients you can use that won't break your bank but will give you big flavor when you're cooking.
2: I think the first option, and if you're listening to this, you've probably thought garlic. Garlic is the cheap, that's got to be first, right? Like fresh crushed, fresh, not jarlic, you know, not dried garlic flake, genuine actual garlic. You can put it in everything. It tastes amazing. One thing I love to do with it is just roast it off, a little bit of olive oil, and just let it roast. And so it gets really nice and mushy. I love to just spread that on a little bit of bread. It's so good. And we'll get into this in a second. But the way that thyme can create flavor and thyme doesn't cost anything is a really great thing to keep in mind. But as we're talking about the ingredients here, garlic and everybody in the garlic family. Onions are obviously delicious. People know that. One ingredient most home cooks don't even know to use is the shallot. Shallot is a backbone of restaurant cooking. So many things that you have are going to have shallots in them. They're like onions, but it's like they're kicked up another level. It's as if when the onion gets really big, it loses less of its flavor. That's why you have to cook it down so much. But the shallot just packs an absolute punch. The same way that like a green onion is just like a... It's an onion, but it's different. That's the way the shallot is. And more people should be eating shallots, especially if you chop them up and make onion rings out of them. They make the best onion rings, little baby onion rings, and they're so, so good.
1: All right. Anthony Bourdain once said that if you go to a fine dining restaurant, it doesn't matter what they say they're doing. You've had a stick of butter. Butter is your friend when you're cooking.
2: Yeah. Now, I understand butter can be expensive, and certainly the amount of butter that a restaurant can use can be expensive. I worked at a restaurant where we literally used to buy it, and it came in a 10-kilo brick, and we had to cut it down into smaller chunks so we could actually use it. But that's how much butter we were going through. Butter is delicious. It can make cheap things feel rich and indulgent because of its texture. There's nothing better than butter. But, you know, you can use this. Whether you're putting eggs in it, you can put potatoes in it. You can use these cheap things, sautéing some garlic and butter together and then putting that on your bread or putting it on your burger is fantastic. And there's no way around it. Other ingredients that are, you know, amazing, eggs, which we've talked about before, potatoes, rice. You know, both potatoes and rice are real blank canvases. They can kind of be whatever it is you want them to be. You can buy enormous sacks of rice. And one thing, a rice cooker, if you're going to eat a lot of rice, you should just buy a rice cooker. And you might think, I'm good at cooking rice. This is what Grace thought. And she would tell me, I cook good rice. And then finally, I just said, I'm going to buy you one. She was like, wow, that was so easy. You just pour it in. I didn't have to think about it. Yes. If millions of people across China and Japan and other countries are all buying rice cookers, you can buy give yourself permission to buy the rice cooker, and then you can put things in it other than water. One thing we like to do is take coconut milk and we pour that into our rice cooker. So the rice is cooking in the coconut milk. So once we get the rice out, it already has this beautiful, slightly sweet coconut flavor, which then pairs pretty readily with almost anything you might want to make, whether it's going to be a curry or whether it's going to be like a fish taco. A coconut rice goes so great with both.
1: How about if you threw in some chicken stock?
2: Sure, you can throw in chicken stock. You know, making chicken stock can be a little bit of effort, but, you know, you were just telling me before the show how happy you've been making your own chicken stock. And right. Chickens, I mean, you can buy rotisserie chicken, shred it, and then use the bones to start your chicken stock. So you're sort of like, it's so much more economical because you're able to do that.
1: And there are so many places that specialize in almost a loss leader on the rotisserie chicken. So you get really economical chicken, and you don't have to do the step of roasting the bones to get the most flavor out of your chicken stock or chicken soup, because actually they've already done that for you.
2: Yeah, they've roasted. I like to re-roast them, but that's just an extra step that you don't have to do. I like it though, because I want just very brown stock. But there's lots of things that are also, anchovies are another great option.
1: Oh, I would never buy an anchovy.
2: Okay, but do you like a Caesar salad?
1: Does it have anchovies in it?
2: Yes, the secret to Caesar dressing is the anchovy.
1: Really?
2: And a lot of great pastas. You know, if you wanted to make, you know, a great pasta sauce, you can start with just a single anchovy and just sort of like break it down in it. By the time you're done, no one will know that it was in there, but they'll say there's just something about it. This sort of like umaminess that you get from really cured, aged foods. You know, old soy sauces can be like this. Miso can be like this. These are huge benefits. Vinegar. People don't cook with enough vinegar. Vinegar should be a part of your life, and it isn't for a lot of people. It's cheap. Acid makes food more flavorful. Anytime you thought, oh, I'll just give it a little squeeze of lemon, and that made it better. What you're doing is acid. Lemon is another kind of cheap ingredient that can just really elevate things, just a little bit of fresh lemon. Even a $10 martini is not as good if you don't get a fresh peel of the lemon and put that lemon oil in there. It makes it great.
1: Okay, give me a tip on how I could cook with vinegar the next time I cook.
2: So what vinegar is so great is it's awesome at sort of creating a pop anytime you're sort of finishing something. So, okay, if you're trying to save a little bit of money, one of the easiest tips, right, is buy cheaper, tougher cuts and then braise them. Let them cook all day long so that they get nice and soft and they relax. That's delicious, right? There's tons of foods that are done like this. But you get them and maybe you're thinking to yourself, okay, but I have sort of, if I braise beef, I end up feeling like I have this really heavy meal. It doesn't have to be that way, because then you can put a little salad on, and if you pickle some shallots, or if you make a really vinaigrette forward type of salad, that's going to help cut everything. You're adding acid into it that's going to help cut that off. And just topping it with a little bit of vinegar is great, or adding some of the vinegar while you're cooking the meat can also help soften it. I like to make in the fall, we'll buy whole pork shoulder, we'll braise it off in apple cider, and I add some apple cider vinegar into it. So as it's cooking, it's already getting some of the acid incorporated that's going to balance out how rich the dish is going to be.
1: All right. Now, you have on your list here, as we're talking about big flavor, small tab here on Flavor Files, canned tomatoes. Aren't fresh tomatoes better?
2: Fresh tomatoes are great when you can get fresh tomatoes. What happens outside of tomato season, sometimes you end up getting some greenhouse tomatoes that have absolutely no flavor. Additionally, you can end up spending quite a bit for them. One thing that's awesome about freezing and canning is what happens much of the time is there's tons of tomato crop over the summer, and then companies will buy all that up, they'll can them, they'll preserve them at the peak of their seasonality. So even when you're having one, I mean, this was the original reason we started canning to begin with, or if you can at home. This happens. Lots of people who have a garden will say, well, I have to make pickles, or I have to make tomato sauce, or I have to do this because the vegetable is going to go bad. So even though it's coming out of a can, good canned products are actually capturing peak seasonality, and you can have better flavor out of a can than you could have if you had fresh, because your fresh was grown out of season and it's terrible. In addition, canned foods tend to be fairly affordable. And then you can make things out of them, right? Like sauce.
1: Sauce is a big thing in a restaurant, maybe not as big in your kitchen as it could be, unless you're already kind of advanced as a cook at home. So what kind of sauce would you make that could fit with everything and make me feel like I'm a real chef?
2: Okay, this is going to be so easy. Anytime you're searing something and cooking it, let's take a steak, for example. You're going to sear your steak, you're cooking it, you're then going to put the steak on the side. I'm going to give you a very quick recipe for the best sauce ever that also makes washing your dishes easier. You put the steak on the side. The steak needs to rest. You know how you have seared a pan and you have like all those crunchy brown bits that are in the bottom that Yep. then you're going to have to scrub and scrub? Don't, please God, don't do that. What you're going to do instead is you're going to take a little bit of wine. You're going to pour that in the pan and it's going to immediately start to sizzle because of how hot the pan is. What that's doing is the wine is getting into those crunchy bits and it's lifting it up. All that flavor that was stuck to the pan is now incorporated into the wine. You're going to let that kind of get a little thicker. Then you're going to throw in just a little bit of butter. Those are going to emulsify. It's going to be beautiful and glossy. You'll just stir it together. If it feels too thin, add more butter. If it gets too thick, you're welcome. Sounds like an amazing sauce. And now you have a beautiful sauce that takes 1 minute to make and makes washing up simple.
1: All right, coming up next on this segment of Flavor Files, which is Big Flavor Small Tab, we're going to do a kind of a short order cooking segment. We're going to take a look at various ingredients, overrated or underrated, next on Flavor Files.
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10: That's right. Good afternoon, everybody. It's Kyle Horner from The Kyle Horner Show signing off from Camellia. And you're saying, Kyle, what is Camellia? 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It's 1530 Lauzon Road. 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We'll be here in a couple weeks again. It's 1530 Lauzon Road. 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
7: And now the forecast from the AM 800 Weather Center. The daytime high reaching 28 with the humidex 34 or 93 Fahrenheit this afternoon under a mix of sun and cloud with a 40% chance of showers. Partly cloudy for this evening with a shower or two, otherwise clear, then down to 15 or 59 overnight. Sunshine tomorrow up to 28 or 82 for the high. Clear sky tomorrow evening down to 17 or 63. And sunny Monday, high 32 or 90.
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1: 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Most overrated expensive ingredient.
2: Gold flake.
1: You use that.
2: I know I use gold flake. I use plenty of things that I might think are overrated. I'll also cook lobster for people. But gold flake is fun. But if you're trying to get big flavor and save money, gold flake doesn't have a lot of flavor and it's very expensive. So gold flake is a fun toy. It's sort of like, if you were going to have a table where you want to have a bunch of like fog out there, so you take dry ice and you pour hot water over it and it starts to create foam and fog everywhere. It looks cool, but it doesn't make it taste any better. It's a toy. It's not a flavorant.
1: Oh, I thought you were going to say it tastes rich, but okay.
2: No, you feel rich while you're tasting it, okay. But it doesn't taste rich.
1: What's the most underrated cheap ingredient?
2: Is going to be beans. Anything in sort of like the bean category, the legume category. Beans taste great, and there's so many different ones. There are ones that are enormous. There are little tiny ones. You know, like the beans, the lentils, these types of things have a ton of flavor. They have a bunch of fiber. They're very affordable, so you can eat these things readily. You can put them with lots of different things. They pair with many, many different things. Or you can use versions of them to kind of bolster what you're doing. I understand that, like, a peanut, you might go, that's not a bean. Okay, fine. But like a peanut, the peanut butter, you throw that in a sauce, it makes it thicker. It gives it a great flavor. These cheap types of ingredients are wonderful and should be a basis of more people's food.
1: All right. But you said during our patriotic red, white, and grill episode that the most overrated thing and that you can't stand is baked beans.
2: That's true. What I mean is, like, just the beans that are covered in molasses and sugar and put in a can. No, I mean, like, buy some black beans. You can open the can. You can pour them out. Or buy beans and make them yourself. Hydrate them, cook them however you want to make them great. It's the, like, the syrupy canned processed baked bean. That's not what I'm into. Beans in general, I like. I'm not going to throw out every bean because a single individual bean has committed a crime.
1: Best food under $10.
2: Anything on the street. I have gotten sick a number of times eating street meat, but I will not allow gastrointestinal distress to discourage me from good flavor. There are awesome people making great food just out there on the street. And conveniently, they're generally located between the bar I'm leaving and the car I'm getting into. And so those people, those are the best things you can eat for $10.
1: What would you say is the best restaurant that doesn't really look like much from the outside?
2: Restaurants that were built generally by immigrants to a country because they're showing up, they don't have a lot of cash, they can't spend that cash on beautifying outside, they have to spend it on what's on the inside, the cooking utensils, the, you know, the equipment, the ingredients. And so I, if somebody tells me, here's a restaurant, if I look in Google Maps, if a friend tells me it's great and Google Maps shows that it doesn't look very good, I know that there's good flavor hiding in there. And that's a great way to find it.
1: All right. This is a really interesting one. Best food out of a paper bag.
2: Oh, it's a tall boy of light beer. Easily.
1: That's not really a food.
2: I would beg to differ. It has calories. It's carbs. And it's delicious. Something, I don't know, there's also, you know how you're not supposed to? Like, you're not supposed to drink while you're walking around town? There's something, yeah, I think, sort of fun about drinking beer out of a bag because you feel like you're not supposed to, but you're not actually hurting anybody. You're not really doing anything wrong. You just feel a little naughty. I love it.
1: What's an ingredient that makes you feel rich, even though it's actually cheap?
2: Cocktails at home. Cocktails are expensive when you go out because you're paying for a ton of the labor that's being delivered. You're paying for the space, all of that stuff, right? But you can...

0: good, and you can do it. There are great spirit products that aren't going to cost you even a dollar an ounce. So when you make a cocktail for yourself that's amazing, and then you realize it only cost you $1.50, you can feel really good about yourself. You can feel rich even though you're not going out.
1: I'm going to tell you a funny little story here. Your fiance Grace gave me as a gift a little kit to smoke a cocktail, to put the smoke on the cocktail like you do at the restaurants.
0: Of
1: And
0: course.
1: I said to you, "Yeah, but I haven't used that. I don't have one of those torches." And you said to me, "There's a pot shop around the corner from your house." And so I hadn't thought of that. So I went there and I got it and I brought it home and I was going to, you know what's not included?
0: The wood chips?
1: The fuel.
0: Oh, so you
1: So
0: got to go back to the pot shop.
1: I got to go back to the pot shop and get that little container. But that will feel kind of cool to actually do my own smoky cocktail.
0: Of course, you make the old fashioned, and then there's different ways to smoke a cocktail, but then you smoke the cocktail, and some of the fun, like cute little garnishes that you see at a restaurant, you can buy like on Amazon or restaurant supply stores. You can make these things at home. And I understand if you're saying, so Tanner's big advice is cook at home. Like, no, what I'm saying specifically is like with cocktails, it's a thing that a lot of people maybe feel intimidated by because they're not familiar. I don't have memories of growing up and my grandmother teaching me to make martinis. You know,
1: No.
0: so you don't like have that experience, but it's a lot simpler than people think and it feels ritzy and fun.
1: So, and figure that out. What do you think is the best hole in the wall category?
0: You mentioned pho. Pho is an amazing one, right? Anytime you're having just something that's kind of hidden, I love Vietnamese food as just sort of a hidden little place because there's so much flavor. It's so fresh. It's so bright. I love it as a place where you might not notice it. It's easy for me to say tacos, of course, I love them, but Vietnamese food is something I'm just so frequently impressed by. Process on your hands, but people make them pretty cheaply, super fresh. You can go places where you can literally see the tortillas like puffing as they're cooking them, because that's one thing is it's not just slamming it together and putting it on. It should puff. And I'll tell you, there is nothing more humiliating than having somebody who's made tortillas for 40 years teaching you how to make them. And you just watch theirs puff all day long, and they're just flicking them into the basket, and you're sitting there, and all yours are doing are just cementing onto the plancha and burning. Ask me how I know.
1: I think we probably can figure that out. What do you think is the best hole in the wall category?
0: You mentioned pho. Pho is an amazing one, right? Anytime you're having just something that's kind of hidden, I love Vietnamese food as just sort of a hidden little place because there's so much flavor. It's so fresh. It's so bright. I love it as a place where you might not notice it. It's easy for me to say tacos, of course, I love them, but Vietnamese food is something I'm just so frequently impressed by.
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5: From the National Newsroom of the Canadian Press, I'm David Augustine. The Gordie Howe International Bridge connecting Ontario to Michigan will open later this month. It comes after the planned ribbon-cutting ceremony last month was delayed when the Trump administration sought to renegotiate a long-standing agreement between Canada and the U.S. Now the federal government has confirmed it will open on July 27th. The bridge's ownership is shared between Michigan and the government of Canada. Veteran mediator Vince Reddy has been appointed to try to help settle the British Columbia nurses dispute as the union steps up its job action. Premier David Eby says the goal is to get the nurses back to work as soon as possible. Canadian Press reporter Lisa Laporte has more.
6: The BC Nurses Union said Thursday negotiations with the Health Employers Association had broken off, leading to an expansion of pickets in the province. An overtime ban is also in place, with the union saying its members won't do non-nursing duties. The union called for the BC government to step in to help end the dispute and give the employers group a mandate to improve contract offers.
5: Nurses and the Employers Association reached a tentative deal in May before almost two-thirds of those who took part in the vote rejected the agreement. On the heels of his latest trip abroad, Prime Minister Mark Carney is heading to Alberta for the Calgary Stampede.
4: The Prime Minister is set to arrive in Calgary at 5 p.m. local time. He'll meet with representatives of the Treaty 6, Treaty 7, and Treaty 8 First Nations. He'll then visit the

0: Calgary Stampede Grounds. Several members of parliament have made their way to Calgary for the event, including International Trade Minister Maninder Sidhu, Heritage Minister Mark Miller, and Conservative leader Pierre Poilievre. Diana Musina, The Canadian Press.
1: As Donald Trump continues to threaten Iran on social media, U.S. officials, speaking on condition of anonymity to the Associated Press, have described the state of play with Iran. They say the resumption of strikes this week came after what they described as a rogue faction of Iranian hardliners trying to sabotage the ceasefire between Tehran and Washington. However, Iran has insisted its theocracy is unified under the country's new supreme leader. The U.S. officials say Trump is giving American negotiators limited time to reach a deal with Iran, but in a sign of the challenges ahead, they underscored that the president has a wide range of options if talks do fall apart. And Grammy-winning Roots artist Alison Russell says her new album, In the Hour of Chaos, is a response to her experience as a queer Black Canadian woman living in the U.S. Russell says the album's communal ethos reflects the chosen family she's built throughout her career.
2: I was feeling the need very much to just be in community with people that I love and admire and who love and admire me back.
1: Living in the U.S., Russell says she's been watching civil rights erode with alarming speed while expressing appreciation that her home country has avoided the same path. This is the Canadian Press. In sports, the Toronto Blue Jays will play the second game of a three-game series against the Padres in San Diego tonight. Toronto took the series opener 5-3 last night. Treya Savage gets the start for the Blue Jays, while the Padres send Walker Buehler to the mound. South Africa midfielder Jaden Adams, who played at the World Cup, has died. He was 25 years old. His death was confirmed by Gayden McKenzie, South Africa's Minister of Sport, Arts and Culture, in a statement today. Adams helped South Africa reach the World Cup knockout stage for the first time. Further details of his death were not provided. And England mollified its critics for a week after smothering a dismal Fiji by a record 73-8 in Nations Championship rugby. Fiji struggled for possession and could not handle England's scrum, maul, or defense. Under pressure, Fiji conceded 12 penalties, 9 by halftime. From the Canadian Press, I'm David Augustine.
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4: Welcome back to the best of the Bashy Capello Show. Hope you're having a wonderful July week. We are going to kick things off this hour with former U.S. Ambassador to the U.N. and former National Security Advisor to Donald Trump, John Bolton, who joins us to talk about Donald Trump and other world leaders as they meet or met at NATO, and specifically his advice to those leaders about Trump, which is don't get him mad because, the consequences of doing so, if you agitate him, even though that John Bolton's obviously very critical of Trump, the consequences of doing so will last far longer than the president himself. So we're going to talk to Ambassador Bolton about why he thinks that's the case. Then we'll go one-on-one with Ukraine's ambassador to Canada, who will join us to talk about the state of Russia's war on Ukraine. This has now been going on for 4 years, and it has really evolved on the battlefield and outside of the battlefield. And in particular, when it comes to the way in which the war is being fought, there is a huge level of sophistication on the Ukrainian side with drones, and Canada is involved now with a drone deal with Ukraine to produce some of these, to manufacture some of these. But then also on the other side, you've got Russia really amping up its attacks on Ukraine and Kyiv specifically with long-range missiles. So we're going to talk to the ambassador about what that means for how Ukraine navigates this and the prospect of peace. We're then going to go one-on-one with David Rosenberg, who says that by next year, the loonie could fall to 60 cents. Woof. If you're a traveler, that's petrifying. If you're an exporter, perhaps less so. But Mr. Rosenberg has a theory or a reason why he thinks this will be the case, and it mostly has to do with the U.S. economy performing better than our economy, so the relative strength or lack thereof of our economy to the United States. So we're going to talk about the prospect of the loonie falling that much. And then Dan Riskin will be here to talk about why having a good personality may make you live longer.
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4: A few countries over. The prime minister is meeting with other world leaders in NATO for a two-day meeting in Turkey. My next guest has written an opinion article, an editorial, with the headline, "To Save NATO, Smile and Thank Trump." John Bolton is a former U.S. ambassador to the U.N. and national security advisor to President Donald Trump, and he's with us live right now. Ambassador Bolton, pleasure to welcome you to the program. Thank you for making the time.
5: Glad to do it. Thanks for having me.
4: You wrote a lot more in that piece than, of course, the headline, but ultimately, why is that the conclusion that you've reached?
5: Well, that was my advice to leaders. What do you say to Trump at this summit? My real preference is say nothing. I mean, if the ultimate outcome of this summit in Ankara, Turkey, was that people said, well, we came, we had some nice meals, and we've adjourned without doing anything, I would consider that a victory. I was really advising leaders, maybe particularly the leader of Canada, don't try and use the summit to advance a personal agenda or a national agenda. Just get through it. If you can't find anything to say to Trump, just say thanks because of the chart Mark Rutte, the Secretary General, showed to Trump in the Oval Office last week that he called the Trump Trillion, which he attributes to increased NATO spending to Trump, which is partially true, but not entirely true. But just say thanks for the extra trillion and let it go at that.
4: And is that because of what potentially happens if that isn't the case, sort of like the opportunity cost of not going along?
5: Well, I think back to the G7 meeting that then Prime Minister Trudeau hosted in Canada in 2018 when many of the other G7 members kind of wanted a statement by the G7. They forced a lot of things on Trump that he didn't particularly like, but he agreed to them and kind of grumped off. And then we were on our way actually to Singapore for a meeting with North Korea's Kim Jong-il, and Trump just blew up the agreement by saying he was taking his name off of it. This is a very delicate period for NATO, very dangerous. Even this morning in Turkey, Trump raised the Greenland issue again. So my advice is just get through the meeting. If nothing happens, be thankful for that.
4: It seems like when they're all together and when Trump is there in person, even at other types of meetings, not necessarily NATO specific, but other ones, most leaders attempt to do that. Like there isn't, you know, it's on the margins of other things when they're more, when Trump isn't there, where they'll say something, and it's usually not even very direct, but could be interpreted as critical of the United States or of the Trump administration. It's usually not when they're all together. Do you think that's by design?
5: Well, I think the question is, what is the best way to keep the train on the tracks? And Trump has a short attention span. He's mercurial. And if you push him, he'll push in the other direction. I mean, if, you know, NATO doesn't have to have a summit every year. In the past, there were years where two or three years would go by. It's not the end of the world. Trump said that the reason he was going to this summit was that it was in Turkey. He wanted to see his good friend, President Erdogan. Well, okay, so we got him to the summit. Well, hopefully we'll get through it because he doesn't want to embarrass Erdogan in Turkey. He'll want the summit to look like it's a success. People should think long and hard. Do we need a summit for NATO in 2027? Do we need a summit in 2028? I don't think the world would end if you just had meetings of NATO foreign ministers and defense ministers.
4: How would you assess right now, and you spoke to this a little bit, but how would you assess the strength or lack thereof of NATO at the moment?
5: Well, I think the basic alliance remains strong. I think the problem, and it faces many threats, not just in Ukraine, but frankly, NATO, the West, faces a threat from Iran, even though some countries haven't been willing to fess up to it. We all face a threat from China, and I think NATO should be more involved in coordinating with friends we all have in Asia, like Australia and Japan and South Korea. But the real threat to NATO is inside, and it comes from Trump, who doesn't fundamentally understand how the alliance works. So the idea, okay, well, let's get together, we'll make Trump agree to this, it's not going to work like that. And that's what these summits, because leaders, this is a diplomatic routine. It goes back decades, maybe longer than that. Well, if you have a big meeting, you have to have a communique at the end of it. I think that that procedure is wrong too. But when you try to move Trump in a direction that's uncongenial to him, you risk not only failing in doing that, but hurting larger interests.
4: So the probably devil's advocate would say, if we just kind of give up and don't say anything and try not to do the things that we have done in the past where NATO is concerned, we're kind of giving up on the alliance altogether and handing Trump a win, let's say. How would you respond to that?
5: I don't know. You want to become the 51st state?
4: Most clearly not.
5: Just pushing. Go ahead. Go ahead. No. Pushing. Poke the bear. See what happens.
4: So you think there's just too much risk associated with that?
5: Yeah. NATO, what we need to do is get through the remaining 2.5 years of Trump's administration, which I think we can do, and preserve as much of NATO as possible. But these big get-togethers are much beloved by heads of government. And for most presidents, it's just part of the routine business. But for Trump, who doesn't like traveling that much overseas, it puts him on the defensive. If he didn't have to go on a trip like this, maybe he'd think of something else, like the reflecting pool on the National Mall, or putting his face on Mount Rushmore. You know, important stuff like that. Better that he focus on that than on the strength of the NATO alliance.
4: So you referenced the Rutte presentation in the Oval Office about essentially, you know, putting on paper all the increases in defense spending. You also wrote in your piece, though, that Trump's negative views are rooted in the perception that the alliance, that NATO is a scam. Will it ultimately matter to Trump at all if, you know, countries in the aggregate do significantly increase their defense spending, not just say that they will, but actually do?
5: I don't think so. Look, people like myself who have been involved in trying to get our allies in NATO to spend more money on defense for decades do so because we're trying to strengthen the alliance, trying to improve it. I think the West as a whole made a big mistake in the aftermath of the collapse of the Soviet Union, thinking we had reached the end of history. No more problems. We can reduce defense expenditures. Remember the peace dividend at that time? Well, it was all a mistake. The world hasn't gotten better just because the Soviet Union doesn't exist. The problems emerge in different forms, and the holiday from history that some people took was a mistake. NATO needs to be strengthened. Trump doesn't want to strengthen NATO. He does not like the alliance at bottom. And being able to criticize many NATO members for not spending adequately on a defense is a good way to say to Americans, see, they mistreat us. They benefit from what we do, and they don't pay their fair share of the burden. Even if they did, he'd find some other excuse, like the EU in particular. Of course, Canada falls in this category, too, as we all know, that cheat us on tariffs. So there's always something because for Trump, there's just no peace in leaving alone institutions that have existed before he emerged.
4: Okay, Ambassador, I'll leave it on that note. I appreciate you making the time for the conversation.
5: Glad to do it. Thanks for having
4: me. Thank you. John Bolton is former U.S. Ambassador to the U.N. and National Security Advisor to President Donald Trump. Of course, as the ambassador mentioned, there's many things that the U.S. president decides to invoke when he decides to criticize either the EU or Canada or other, traditional allies to the United States. He's used tariffs. He would continue to. He will continue to. He still does. And then defense spending. It is important to note that Canada has not only now hit 2%, finally, I think it's fair to say, of GDP on defense spending, exceeded it, but now says that it will chart a path to hit 5% of spending by 2035, which is the new NATO target. If, for example, this submarine deal materializes in the way that is anticipated, this one that was announced yesterday, you're looking at the neighborhood of about $100 billion of spending on the construction of the submarine fleet and then the maintenance of it over decades, and some other big, I guess you could say, purchases on the horizon as well when it comes to fighter jets.
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19: And now the forecast from the AM 800 Weather Center. The daytime high reaching 28 with the Humidex, 34 or 93 Fahrenheit this afternoon under a mix of sun and cloud with a 40% chance of showers. Partly cloudy for this evening with a shower or two, otherwise clear, then down to 15 or 59 overnight. Sunshine tomorrow up to 28 or 82 for the high. Clear sky tomorrow evening down to 17 or 63, and sunny Monday, high 32 or 90.
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4: Russia over the last week has increased its attacks, particularly through long-range missiles, on Ukraine. Ukraine also a focus for the NATO summit that just took place over the past few days in Turkey, with the alliance announcing about $80 billion American worth of aid throughout the rest of this year for Ukraine. Andriy Plahotniuk is Ukraine's ambassador to Canada, and he's here with us. Ambassador, a pleasure to welcome you to our program. Thank you for making the time.
22: Thank you for inviting.
4: What do people outside of Ukraine, and specifically in Canada, not understand about the state of the war right now?
22: The people outside Ukraine, certainly, well, they are preoccupied with everyday life, with their problems, with their domestic issues. But certainly, this war continues for more than 12 years, and the active phase for more than 4 years. People are tired in Ukraine, certainly. It goes without saying. What people are not understanding properly, that this is the war of attrition, and this is also the war which Ukraine fights not only for Ukrainian people and for our country. We are fighting it for our neighbors, for European partners, and we are fighting it for the principles of international law that we should uphold if we want to have a good, bright, and prosperous future. So it means that despite all these problems that people have in their everyday lives, I still think that this issue, the issue of Ukraine, the issue of our struggle for freedom and dignity and for independence, should be in focus of attention. The more effective the means we have are used to stop this war and to make Russia get engaged in negotiation in a genuine way, the faster the war ends and the faster Ukraine would reconstruct itself, certainly with support of partners, and become a good partner for all countries.
4: What are the specifics, Ambassador, of the means necessary at this point in the war? Because there has been a sort of evolution in the nature of the fighting as well. What are the specifics of the means that Ukraine requires?
22: The first and foremost, if we're talking about political things in our lives, it's unity. Unity among our partners, transatlantic unity, unity within EU, strong foundations and friendship and solidarity when Ukraine is talking and having this partnership with other countries. It's on the one side. From economic perspective, certainly we're talking about strong economic stance, which is sanctions. Sanctions and their implementations. And certainly when we're talking about industrial part of this thing, is certainly we should ramp up production and we should produce as much as possible and as fast as possible, as cheap as possible. So there's a number of dimensions that we should keep in mind and work together to make achievements.
4: I'll ask a couple of follow-ups on different parts of that answer, starting with the latter, the production aspect of things. It seems to me from the outside, looking at the nature of some of the aid announced, for example, or the way in which during NATO that aid was talked about, that there is an increasing focus on increasing, you know, defense industrial capacity and the ability to produce. Is it happening fast enough?
22: The outcomes of the Ankara summit of NATO is very important when it comes to the several aspects. One is the clear commitment to make further investments in defense production. Certainly, it's a very strong commitment, but at the same time, we understand that we need resources for that to be implemented. We need industrial facilities. We need to create new jobs. We need to do many, many more things. Since 2022, we've been talking to our partners and raising this issue that we should produce, all of us together, we should produce more. We see a very specific steps in this regard, but certainly, in our opinion, many things should have been done a little bit faster.
4: What can Canada do to enable that process to speed up?
22: We are working with Canada, and President made a statement when he met Prime Minister Carney in Ankara, saying that both countries are preparing a framework agreement, which is called among our partners as a drone deal. So now we have 9 partners and we are working with our most reliable and closest partners in order to have such agreements. It's about co-production. It means that we will be providing our battlefield experience and knowledge to our Canadian partners using industrial infrastructure and capabilities of Canadian business. So in my opinion, it's mutually beneficial. So we are working on that. And to mention one more fact about that, we had the first agreement between two companies, which was signed during CANSEC. CANSEC at the end of May, about co-production of drones. We've started this cooperation, and I really want, and I'm really confident that we have many success stories when it comes to our industrial cooperation.
4: How key are drones to Ukraine's ability not to just defend itself, but to be on the offensive?
22: The war itself, it has changed dramatically. So when this full-scale invasion started, A lot of things happened on the battlefield with the use of artillery, tanks, and many other armaments. Now we're talking about more about the war of drones. 80% of casualties on the battlefield are caused by the use of drones. So this is a very important thing to keep in mind. And this war, it develops, I mean, technologically very fast. So, for example, drone technologies, they could have major upgrades within, let's say, 3-6 months. So the war itself, it's not the number of soldiers on the battlefield, not the number of ammunition that they have. It's equally about the technological race that we as collective West, we have no right to lose.
4: On that note, a final question for you, circling back to your initial answer on the component parts of what's necessary, political unity. I know that you're used to the subject, that we've spoken about it before, but it was on display at certain parts of NATO as well, and that's Donald Trump in the U.S. factor in all of this. How is that impacting the significance of political unity or lack thereof?
22: We've talked about this during our previous interviews, and once again, I would like to stress one important thing, that first and foremost, we need American leadership. When we're talking about negotiations with Russia, we need European partners, Canada and all our friends, be present at the table of negotiations. Both Ukraine and American teams are engaged in everyday communication at different levels. That results in discussions and meetings, which my president had with President Trump in Ankara, and also a poolside meeting at the summit in Evian, G7 summit in Evian in France. So this is important that we are having this communication, we are updating, and we are working on key priorities. And the key priority for us is certainly to extend more pressure on Russia, to have more air defense capabilities, because what we see on the ground during the last week, 50 civilians were killed in Kyiv and in neighboring areas. So we are working with them, and we need American partners to be present when it comes to European security. Certainly, I read Ankara Declaration, and it clearly says that European allies and Canada will be playing especially a more active role when it comes to European security, and it's about more about self-reliance together with the United States. But we need to cooperate very actively at all levels. That's what we are doing.
4: I'll leave it on that note. Thank you very much, Ambassador.
22: Thank you for having me.
4: That's Ukraine's ambassador to Canada, Andriy Plahotniuk, talking a little bit there about the outcomes from NATO in the state of the war, Russia's war on Ukraine. Russia has definitely increased the amount of long-range missiles that it is targeting, in particular Kyiv, in various civilian infrastructure, gas stations, things like that. And Ukraine is certainly using, as you heard in that interview, drones to a greater degree. And that, therefore, the nature of the war and the technology being utilized has changed so drastically since the outset of it, 4 years ago now. So lots for us to ponder there.
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4: I read a headline in the Globe and Mail a few days ago that really, really grabbed my attention. I'm going to read it for you. 3 reasons why the Canadian dollar will plummet to nearly 60 cents by the end of next year. One of the authors of that article, David Rosenberg, is the founder and president of Rosenberg Research, and he's with us live on the line right now. Mr. Rosenberg, a pleasure to welcome you to the program. Thank you for making the time.
27: 100% my pleasure.
4: I appreciate it, sir. So why, if you could, as simply as possible for our listeners, describe, why have you reached this conclusion?
27: Well, you have to ask yourself the question first. as to what is an exchange rate. People always say, well, you know, what's the Canadian dollar going to do? Mm-hmm. And they don't mean Canadian dollar against the Japanese yen or against sterling or against the euro. It's always against the U.S. dollar. And what the exchange rate or the currency reflects is relative economic performance. So, you know, here's the grim reality is that in the past year to the first quarter, GDP growth in Canada in real terms is a big fat zero. And in the United States, it's over 2.5%. And productivity growth in the United States, because that's where the technology boom is taking place, productivity growth is running also at 2.5%. Almost all the growth in the United States has been driven by productivity. In Canada, productivity is negative year on year, and you have 0% real GDP growth. So what's happening is that the relative economic performance and the relative productivity performance, and productivity feeds into cost competitiveness, we are increasingly losing ground to the United States. And that's why over time, the Canadian dollar continues to go down and down and down and down. In the report, we only said that barring something happening in Canada that's going to arrest this diverging trend between productivity growth and overall economic growth, until something happens that's going to cause that divergence to head in the other direction, the path of least resistance is going to be towards a weaker Canadian dollar.
4: So what are the things, well, sir, I guess first I could ask, are there things that could stunt that diversion?
27: Yes. And the question is, will it happen? And I'm going to tell you perhaps the biggest economic crime that's been committed domestically was when the Trudeau government did not respond to what Donald Trump did heading into 2018 when the U.S. government cut the top corporate income tax rate from 35% to 21%. We just stood still. When you look at the Canadian federal provincial combined rate, it's 26.5%. We're the little brother in this equation. We have to stay tax competitive with the United States. And we know as taxpayers, that's just not the case. But then again, you can't just willy-nilly move out of your house and go to the U.S. and get a job there that quickly. A capital can move very quickly. So what's happened is that we just allowed the U.S. to become more competitive than we are for the first time in a long time. We never responded. It's amazing to me that when it comes to tariffs, we respond. When it came to the big drop in corporate income tax rates, we just stood still. And maybe because it's the little Liberal Party's constituency is not the business sector, even though the business sector employs 70% of the people in this country. That aside, since that time that we allowed the U.S., to drop their income tax rate on the corporate sector below where they are in Canada to such an extent, we've had net capital outflows, like not paper, but physical capital, net capital outflows, real direct investment, $300 billion in the past 8 years. And that's an ongoing debt weight drag for the economy and for the Canadian dollar that nobody talks about. So I think that making Canada tax competitive again would be something that I think would arrest the decline in the Canadian dollar and would actually be play a big role in also restoring productivity growth in this country, which is lacking.
4: You sort of hinted at how politically it feels like unpopular those kinds of tax cuts are. How quickly do you think, like, you know, what would the magnitude of the change need to be? Would we need to be on par with the United States or even, you know, more competitive in order for it to have an arresting impact?
27: We have to take our top corporate rates below where they are in the U.S. And look at what they've done there. Of course, they have an enormous deficit, and they're the reserve currency of the world, so they can afford to do this. However, also look at 100% depreciation allowances in the first year of capital spending. Look what's happening in business spending in the United States. In the past year, it's up 8%. In Canada, it's down 2%. And it's business spending that ultimately creates the conditions for productivity. And productivity creates the conditions for cost competitiveness. And that's why we continue to lag behind. And what has to be the, call it the equilibrating factor here, is the Canadian dollar has to go down to compensate for that growing gap in terms of domestic cost competitiveness. I know I sound like an economics 101 professor here.
4: I'll take it.
27: but the reality is that we, look, I'll just say right now, I'm pretty sure that had the country elected a conservative government, they made it very clear that they were going to cut taxes. I'm pretty sure that the conservative government would have cut corporate tax rates. But then again, you'd say, well, that's their constituency. The Liberals have a different constituency. But the reality is that, you know, what you see is what you get. We voted in another Liberal government that stood still, paid lip service to competitiveness, but didn't really do anything. And I think you're going to single out one specific thing that makes Canada behind the eight ball. It's our tax competitiveness, I would say, both on the personal side, because that drives entrepreneurialism and work ethic and the drive to work. It doesn't exist to Canada like it does in the United States. And then the fact that we've had no growth for years in the productive capital stock because we're so tax uncompetitive, all that capital is flowing into the United States because money will flow to where it's treated the best. And we let that happen. And so when people say to me, oh, whoa, the Canadian dollar going down, well, my advice is, well, you just have to vacation at home this year. Tourist operators are going to be happy. Exporters probably will be happy because, you know, we're cutting our price to maintain our market share in the global market for the products that we produce. But it does mean basically as we cut our price, we're also, it's a real wage loss for Canadians. So the reality is that, you know, nobody outside, unless you're, you know, operating, a bed and breakfast in the Niagara region, nobody really likes a weaker Canadian dollar. However, the reality is that is what Canadians voted for. That would be one of, you know, look, if out of the blue, you know, the NVIDIAs of the world were to be situated in Canada, if, OpenAI, you know, if Canada was at the forefront of the AI boom, that would be a game changer. But, you know, the reality is that we have to face it. The best, most innovative companies in the world consistently are in the United States. But it comes down to really, you know, what are the relative rates of growth in the economy? I went through that. What are the relative rates of growth of productivity, which is at the root of cost competitiveness? And the United States is eating our lunch. What has to be the compensating factor, the antidote, is a weaker Canadian dollar. And that's really what the fundamental root cause is of this ongoing erosion in the loonie.
4: Okay, I have to leave it on that note. I appreciate the analysis this afternoon, Mr. Rosenberg. Thank you.
27: Take care. Bye-bye.
4: You too. David Rosenberg is the founder and president of Rosenberg Research.
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21: And now the forecast from the AM 800 Weather Center. A mix of sun and cloud with a 40% chance of showers this afternoon. The daytime high reaching 28. The humidex 34 or 93 Fahrenheit. This evening partly cloudy with a shower or two, otherwise clear, then down to 15 or 59 overnight. Tomorrow sunshine up to 28 or 82. Tomorrow evening a clear sky down to 17 or 63. And for your Monday, sunshine and a high 32 or 90.
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0: Whether it's true or not, but for now, maybe being open to new experiences as you get older is probably a good idea. That's the take home from the study, if it's right.
1: I feel like there's a lot of out there about like the key ingredient of socialization, like, you know, socialization, having friends, being it. But I feel like that's also harder as you get older.
0: Totally. I mean, there's a lot going into this, but I will also point out that there was a pretty convincing study that you and I talked about a couple years ago where they said one of the best correlates of what these blue zones are is how bad their record keeping is. And the hypothesis is that they're just a bunch of people in those places who don't actually know exactly how old they are because their birth records were not kept carefully or whatever. And so it's possible that it's an illusion in these blue zones.
1: But like, that was my grandmother, right? So she's from a small chorio, we call it in Greek, which is a village in Greece. Mm. So her birth date was debated. So she was either 104 when she died or 102. Does it really, you know what I mean? Does it really matter?
0: Yeah, you're splitting hairs.
1: It's not a 20-year difference here.
0: The possibility, I'm trying to be open so that I can live a long time. So right. I'm open to the possibility that I'm wrong. Who knows?
1: I hope you live forever, Dan. Thank you.
0: You do too.
1: Have a great vacation. Appreciate it. Dan Riskin is CTV's science and technology specialist.
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0: critics following the debut of its new AI feature, pulling it from usage.
1: Critics argued users and creators should have to actively grant permission before their images, likeness, or creative work could be used to help power AI tools. Now, this tool is no longer available. Meta pulling it. Still, as AI becomes more powerful and more personal, these broader questions over digital identities and privacy will only likely intensify.
0: That was ABC's Andrew Dimbert reporting. And a Michigan-based drone company says it is testing an AI-powered system that counts trucks from the air and sends live parking information along busy freight corridors. Detroit's Bird Stop says the technology seeks to help truck drivers find free parking spaces in Michigan's southeast. Director of Engagement at Truck Specialized Parking Services, Scott Grenerth, says the state is a great place to conduct testing since it has the busiest trucking corridor in the U.S. This is the Canadian Press. In sports, two FIFA World Cup semifinalists will be determined today, with England meeting Norway in Miami, followed by Lionel Messi and Argentina taking on Switzerland in Kansas City. Now, the winners of those matches will meet Wednesday. England will attempt to contain 6'5" Norwegian striker Erling Haaland, who has 7 goals in this tournament. In the CFL, the Calgary Stampeders visit the Montreal Alouettes, seeking a third straight win after starting their season 0-2. The game features twin brothers Tyson and Jalen Philpott on opposing teams' offenses. Montreal's Tyson leads the league in receiving yards and has scored 3 touchdowns. Jalen has also scored 3 TDs for Calgary. And in the MLB, the Toronto Blue Jays continue their 3-game road set against the San Diego Padres tonight after taking the opener 5-3 in Petco Park. Kazuma Okamoto hit his 22nd home run this season in the win. Toronto is expected to send right-hander Treya Savage to the mound today. The Padres will counter with Walker Buehler. From the Canadian Press, I'm David Augustine.
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13: In the coming hour, he makes elephants move. Dan Riskin on how scientists think we may be neglecting the search for extraterrestrial life. Canadians are using a new app these days to avoid paying for their groceries, and there could be consequences. And on the latest installment of Totally Useless Information, why did the cast of I Love Lucy smoke on TV? Water for Elephants is a play based on a movie based on a book. It's an extraordinary combination of puppetry, circus moves, and musical choreography. And one of the two people behind all of that is Jesse Robb.
14: The name of the show, Water for Elephants. The movement director and choreographer is Jesse Robb. It's nice to meet you.
15: Lovely to meet you, John.
14: Okay, so I always start these interviews because I don't presume that people have either seen the show or even are familiar with it. I realize there's a beloved book and a beloved movie, but tell us about this show.
15: I read the book, Sarah Gruen's book, you know, years ago, and had a very strong connection immediately because of the fact that she, you know, she was born in BC, as was I, and came out here to Ontario, as did I, very young. And the story immediately was very, very much, it was artistically palpable, that you could kind of look at it and go, oh, this is a theatrical endeavor immediately. So when I heard about the idea of it coming to New York, I immediately sort of grabbed on and sort of met with Jessica Stone, the director, and sort of said, I'd love to work on a piece like this that feels like such a meld of circus and Broadway dance and creative movement and puppetry. And that really drew me into the story and the piece.
14: Well, let's break it down, because you're right. There's all kinds of work that you've had to do on this show, and we can start with choreography. Most people assume that's, you know, like Jerome Robbins, that you just figure out, here's how we're going to dance.
15: You know, Shayna Carroll, who is the circus designer and my co-choreographer on the piece, who lives in Montreal, part of the Seven Fingers, both of us, you know, had a life, we say a lifetime ago in Cirque du Soleil, and both of us really have an understanding. Both, you know, Shayna has a strong background in circus, and I have a strong background in contemporary dance and Broadway dance and theater dance, and you know, both of us have another outlet of our or a piece of us that exists in each other's worlds of dance or circus. And so melding those two things together and sort of this arranged marriage that we ended up in, we found a language, a tertiary language the two of us sort of derived, that feels like it's encompassing animal movements and how puppets move in the space, and how you craft a Broadway understanding dance language that can then be transported onto circus artists, and a circus language that can be transported onto dance and Broadway artists and actors. And so we kept trying to meld these worlds of circus and dance till we found a language, a tertiary language, that really felt like something that the entire company would understand traveling west on the train, and would be sort of a, we called it a game of telephone, because we kept doing exercises where we have one person try a movement and then the next one would physicalize it. And that's how we believed sort of a circus troupe at that time in the 30s would really have learned a language. They didn't have technical training. They didn't go out to take classes. They would have been learning from each other. And so we just kept moving down the line until we said, oh, there it is. That's the movement that everybody would adapt to over time. And that's how the language was sort of grown.
14: Now, I'm not sure if it's integrated with the overall choreography, but there is the aspect of the circus acts. And I've watched video, and there's some pretty intense stuff going on that you would have had to coordinate.
15: Yeah, I think it's so interesting, because Shayna, you know, we would talk a lot about how you stage in space and the differences between, you know, a Broadway show, you're always looking at the staging being a repeated thing 8 times a week. So you've got your number line on the front of the stage, everybody's got their blocking, everybody's got their staging, and they're very true to it every night. And with circus, there always has to be some breathe room in terms of elements of aerial and elements of banquines, which are throws and tosses. You always have to have a bit of leeway. And so we were building a picture and building a space and building the 20 people on deck in a way that they could feel like they always could have freedom and liberty to take room as each trick or stunt was executed in the show. So we're always playing with a bit of a breathe in the show. It's always got a life that can sort of always have to move depending upon the performance.
14: And then there are the puppets, which you mentioned.
15: And then there's
14: again,
15: the
14: I've seen video, and I've seen like the elephant puppet. I mean, that takes work to create. It's kind of like a war horse, you know, to create a believable movement.
15: I think one of the most exciting things for me coming home to Canada and Canada itself is that, you know, Rosie the elephant was designed, of course, in New York by part of our creative team, but built here in Oakville, which is a really neat sort of tidbit. But the puppetry in terms of all of the menagerie of elements also, of course, have to have a different language. It has to juxtapose the humanity of the piece, and then it has to somehow be integrated in a way that you really organically feel like they are part of the circus world, and not just a human aspect to the puppet, but also the integration of believability, and that you have a language and a feel from the humans to the animals that sort of takes you from the puppet to, oh, I'm immersed, I'm in it.
14: I'm very curious always about how people get into the business. I mean, you started out strictly as a dancer and then moved into choreography, or how did it go?
15: I very much as a child out in Hamilton, Burlington, I you know, was very much into theatrical endeavors, I always call it, as a kid, where I, you know, was really interested in theater and dance, especially. Movement was something that was so interesting to me, and I always find the lineages in Canada are so unique, because we don't have a tutelage of, oh, you know, this is how you become a director, or this is how you become a choreographer. But I always had this sort of impulse in me that I I wanted to work on the creation side of things, the idea of working in creating the moment. I always would, you know, work in shows as a performer and find myself in the creation process so excited through the entire endeavor until we got to the repetition of performing. And then I'd think, oh, I'm not into this. And it became very, very clear that that piece of it was always what I sort of was really drawn to, was the actual experimentation and creation portion of it. So I just kept following, and I was very lucky to be taken on by a lot of different choreographers globally and directors globally, and sort of worked with them because that was sort of my impulse, and moved myself into choreography as my own work started getting out there and people were interested in the language that I shared.
14: Was it tough to be a young guy in dance? Because I had a conversation with the former principal dancer for the National Ballet. He comes from a small Quebec town where this instructor would come to town and tutor kids. And he was the only boy, and he was mercilessly mocked in this small mining town.
15: Yeah, I think that's true for, I say, the majority of us that grew up in, and, you know, even in Burlington in my time, it was a much smaller town, and it was a commuter town of Toronto. And I think, you know, a lot of the joy that you have innately knowing you want to be in this industry is definitely challenged by people that don't think boys should dance. And I think overcoming that piece of it was actually very, very exciting in terms of now what I find in terms of my pulse to create and whatnot, because I think that that interaction, that much judgment at a young age in terms of what you're doing that brings you joy, really fuels you as an adult to try and find ways of, you know, expressing that language and expressing how we see things differently and how we find inclusivity. I think it's really an interesting thing. But yes, the short answer is, I don't think boys, and now I wonder generationally, is it totally different? But at my time, I think it was really tough to be in something that basically was identified as not a binary male thing to do.
14: Choreographers often have a vocabulary that is distinct to them, a movement vocabulary. Do you have signature, or do you go show to show, circus to circus, and figure it out?
15: People do tell me that I have a signature. They say it's very athletic and it's very much story-driven and text purposefully sort of chosen in terms of my work. I find that I always try and adapt to what the actor is bringing to the room. And I always, you know, whether that's a dancer or a vocalist or a straight actor, I find myself always trying to identify with what their pulse is. And then we find the language. It's always going to have, you know, formulaic elements and things that I sort of bring to the table that I think are true to me. But I find that, you know, my background in being in Cirque du Soleil, and then I was dance companies for years in Momix and Les Ballet Jazz de Montréal and living in Montreal, all of these influences included with Broadway, I feel like have created a bit of a language that's more unique to myself, maybe, I think, hopefully. Say that humbly.
14: And I'm curious about your work at the Cirque du Soleil. What were you doing there?
15: Funny enough, when I graduated from college, a lot of professors at the university were sort of saying to me, you know, we're not sure where your fit is. And I, you know, I had started working a little bit with Momix, with Moses Pendleton from Palabolas and Momix. And I was finding myself really attached to working with large props and how that physicality and athleticism and acrobatic sense was. And this audition came up for Zumanity, which was the other side of Cirque du Soleil in Las Vegas. And I went and auditioned and very quickly was in the workshop and became part of the originating cast. And I found myself jumping from concert dance and Broadway to, which was already a fusion, you know, 20 years ago. It felt like you were either a Broadway dancer or you were a concert dancer. You weren't both. And so I already felt like that was something I was trying to fuse. And then I got sort of catapulted into aerial and circus in Las Vegas, which at the time was very transient and very, there wasn't a lot of community apart from those that worked on the strip. But I had this incredible experience with a circus family, which is, again, where I feel like Shana Carroll and myself, our languages really meet, because of that family experience in a circus is so different than a theatrical experience. You're really living, breathing, and existing as a family on the road. And it was true to that, and it was really much, very much the originating founders of Cirque du Soleil at that time, you know. And it, so it felt like it was a very, very special experience being in the circus, and of course informed me so much about this sort of like coming home with Water for Elephants, to incorporating my experience with Broadway, incorporating my life with the circus and concert dance. I feel like all of them were so melded together. And then, of course, Shane and I found this love for each other in our language. And then Jessica Stone, the director, we sort of found a text-based language that really drove the choreography. So it really was a full circle moment.
14: Thank you very much.
15: Thank you, John.
14: That's Jesse Robb from Water for Elephants. It's running at the Ed Mervish Theater in Toronto. Coming up, could AI be the key to discovering extraterrestrial life?
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23: And now the forecast from the AM 800 Weather Center. The daytime high reaching 28 with the Humidex, 34 or 93 Fahrenheit this afternoon under a mix of sun and cloud with a 40% chance of showers. Partly cloudy for this evening with a shower or two, otherwise clear, then down to 15 or 59 overnight. Sunshine tomorrow up to 28 or 82 for the high. Clear sky tomorrow evening down to 17 or 63 and sunny Monday high 32 or 90.
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14: Dan Riskin joins us to talk science, including how we may have fallen behind in our search for life in space.
24: Good morning. How are you?
14: I'm very good. Thank you. Okay, so a simple water trick slashes diesel engine pollution. How so?
24: Well, this is a neat idea, and it comes from researchers in Nigeria. And the idea is to, this sounds like it's a bad idea, mix water with your diesel and improve how that diesel burns in the engine. And so the idea is you don't have to change your engine. It just changes the chemical properties of the diesel. Now, if you just poured water into your fuel tank, whether it's diesel or gasoline or whatever, your car's not going to start. And the reason that happens is because oil and water don't mix, and so you get two separate fluids in there that are separated. And if the water goes in where the combustion needs to happen, it just ruins things. So water by itself doesn't work, but what makes this technology different is that they add kind of like soap. It's an emulsion technology. So when they wrap that water in little soap bubbles, the water then becomes these microscopic droplets that are distributed throughout the fluid. And in that phase, there's still enough diesel making contact with the things that need to burn that everything goes fine. But the idea is that these little droplets, each droplet of water, when it gets heated up by the combustion of the diesel, makes a micro explosion of vapor. And that creates even smaller particles of diesel that burn even more efficiently. And so they've done this in the lab, and they've shown that it actually improves the efficiency of the engine. It reduces emissions. And the idea isn't to, like, you know, really double down on diesel as the future. We're trying to move away from fossil fuels, but maybe this is a way that we can get more bang for our buck with the diesel that we're still using, because diesel's still used, you know, in ships and a lot of trucks, especially in other parts of the world.
14: Scientists apparently are worrying that we're missing evidence of extraterrestrial life. It's kind of like the scene in E.T. where he's lurking in the closet.
24: Yeah, exactly. Look, check your closet. If you're listening right now, do check your closet and see if E.T. is in there. That's one place where aliens may be hiding. The other place is what this paper is really about, which is that maybe, you know, we're searching for life. You know, we've got probes landing on different places looking for chemicals. We're listening to radio waves that come from the cosmos. Is it possible that we're missing something? And this is sort of, it's an interesting essay because it sort of says we're so obsessed with worrying that we do a false positive, that we find a funny rock on Mars and we flip a lid and say, oh my gosh, that's proof, that's a footprint or something like that. We're so worried we'll make that mistake that we're not putting enough energy into the fact that we might be missing stuff that's right in front of us. Now, they don't really provide any clear, you know, descriptions of data that might fit that bill. It's more of a theoretical idea of, you know, let's really make sure that we're looking as hard as we can. And the only thing that really comes out of this paper that's of really any sort of use going forward, except for, you know, like a slap on the wrist and saying, make sure you're looking, is the idea that maybe AI could be really effective looking through giant piles of data that come from these satellites or whatever, these big radar dishes, listening to the cosmos. Maybe there's a hidden signal that no human has noticed that AI might be able to find. Because that's one of the things AI does so well, is to find patterns in data that humans might miss.
14: Yeah, all right. Great. More draw on the electrical grid.
24: It's a good use of energy, if you ask me. I mean, I do want to know if there are aliens out there. So if there are and they're saying something, I would like to know about it. And I'm perfectly happy to have AI working on that problem for me.
14: It's very funny because I got a text a couple of minutes ago from a listener who said we should be able to opt out of AI. And Carmi Levy, you may have heard this conversation. He was on Jerry Agar's show, and then we talked yesterday. And he was saying, you don't even know that you're using AI, but we're all using AI.
24: Yeah, I mean, the whole ecosystem's changed. It's a little bit like saying, well, I just don't want to be part of the world where, you know, lightning happens, because I don't like lightning. Like, lightning is a thing. It's going to be going on, and you're better to sort of build your structures so that they're prepared for lightning. And then the thing is, we all live in a world where there's AI. And so, you know, I talk to a lot of people about how jobs are going to change. And I know that a lot of people are pretty worked up about the future. And you mentioned 2001, A Space Odyssey and The Terminator. And those are good points. Those are valid points. But I think the future that I see sort of shaping is one where our jobs are changing in really, really drastic ways, but they're not disappearing and they're not going away. I mean, my own work has changed a ton in the last year, especially 2 years, with all the AI tools that I have at my disposal, and I try to use them as much as I can. And if anything, it just takes away a lot of the boring stuff that I'm not very good at and makes that easier for me so I can focus on the stuff that I'm good at. And so I've had a really positive experience into moving into this AI world. And I'm in one of those positions that's supposed to be totally threatened by it, because, you know, being an expert on something, it used to be that the only way you could get a really good essay about how bats fly would be to ask me, and then I spend several months writing it. And now you just punch it into ChatGPT. And so I was supposed to be obsolete, and my whole career was a waste of time. But frankly, it's been pretty good.
14: Okay, quick last story. Scientists have calculated when the last plants on Earth will die, which presumably will happen long after we're all dead.
24: Yes, unless I'm taking care of them, in which case they're doomed right away. But this is, you know, the idea is that the sun is going to grow and expand and then eventually envelop the Earth. And clearly, once that happens, no plants are going to survive. But the question is, how long are plants going to make it? And they calculate how much it's going to expand, and they come up with the number 1.87 billion years from now. That's when the sun's 20% brighter and the plants are going to kind of be outside their tolerance limit for all the plants on Earth. It'll just be too hot. It'll be above 65 degrees Celsius average all over the Earth, and the plants should die then. But little caveat, this assumes plants don't evolve, which I think is an unfair guess. So I'll bet the plants could make it even longer, but we won't be here to find out.
14: Thank you, sir.
24: You take care. Thanks a lot.
14: That's our science specialist, Dan Riskin. We've talked a lot post-pandemic about food affordability. The latest phenomenon is people using a financial instrument that was intended for things like clothes and furniture just to buy food. Doug Hoyes is a personal insolvency trustee.
0: There is an app that you can use that I was just discussing this with Joe Cristiano, is kind of, I don't want to cast too much shade lest we get sued, but, you know, a loan sharking operation. Or like one of those places, you know, those storefront operations where you go and you borrow money. And the thinking was that people would use this for things that they wanted, but at the moment couldn't afford, but, you know, hard goods and maybe even luxury items. More and more Canadians seem to be using it to buy groceries now. What are the implications of that? And what does it tell us about the greater economy and how people finance things these days? Doug Hoyes is a licensed insolvency trustee and joins us now. It's good to have you. Good morning.
1: Good morning, John.
0: Okay, so give us a picture of the problem here, because borrowing money to buy groceries sounds like sort of a last trench.
1: I agree. So what we're talking about here is buy now, pay later. It's been around in places like shoe stores and other places for, you know, a year or two or three. I go to buy the pair of shoes and they say, hey, instead of giving us the $100 now, you give us, you know, a third of it now, a third of it in 2 weeks, a third of it in 4 weeks, something like that. You spread the payments out over 4 to 6 weeks. And if you make all those payments, there's no interest, no charge. Beautiful. It's exactly like using your credit card. If you pay your credit card on time, there's no charge to you, the borrower. So on the surface, it looks completely fine, not a problem. And in fact, it's maybe a good use of my money. I've got my money in my bank account for a few extra weeks. The problem is when you start using it for something like groceries, that means 2 weeks from now, when you go back to the grocery store, you're paying off last week's groceries, and now you got to start paying for the future groceries. I agree with you. That's the thin edge of the wedge. Absolutely.
0: Well, and I think that's worth emphasizing the fact you use the example of buying a pair of shoes. Thing is, you buy a pair of shoes, you're going to wear them for a year. But groceries, as you mentioned, you're going to have to come back in a week or two and buy more of them because it's a recurring need.
1: Exactly right. A mortgage is a very expensive thing, but oh well, I've got a house that I'm going to live in for 20 years. Using a credit card for a vacation that's done in a week is a totally different situation. And you're exactly right. That's what buy now, pay later is. It is almost by definition much shorter term purchases, and groceries are the shortest term purchase of all because you're going to consume them very quickly.
0: Okay. And of course, as mentioned in the introduction, you're a licensed insolvency trustee. I have to think that this is probably going to increase your traffic.
1: Yes, unfortunately. I mean, I guess what it does initially is it delays the traffic a little bit because people can hold on just a little bit longer. And when you look at insolvency statistics, they've certainly gone up over the last year or two, but they haven't exploded. They're not doubling or anything like that because people are able to just hang on just a little bit longer. I get another credit card. Maybe I get a payday loan. Hey, now I can get a buy now, pay later loan. What it's going to mean, though, is when the straw finally breaks the camel's back, it's going to be much worse than it would have been with lower levels of debt. So I think this is a story you and I will be talking about many times in the future.
0: Thank you for this.
1: Good to talk to you, John.
0: That's Doug Hoyes, a licensed personal insolvency trustee. Let's stick with Money Matters in just a moment. Patty Lovett Reed on how we spend at weddings.
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0: Financial expert Patty Lovett Reed is here to talk about what wedding gifts reveal and to provide some insight when it comes to Canada being named the 13th wealthiest nation in the world.
29: Good morning, sir.
0: Let's talk about a story I was trying to unpack yesterday, but I couldn't quite wrap my head around it. It measures the collective wealth of a given country and apparently divides it by the population and then says everybody is this rich, which of course isn't true because some people listening right now don't have a penny.
4: Okay. You're talking about the UBS report.
0: Yes.
4: And yes, Canada ranked 13th in average wealth per adult. That's about US 400,000. But here's what you're unpacking. I get it. The average wealth tells you how rich a country is overall. I prefer to look at the median wealth, and that tells you how wealthy the typical person is. So the average wealth takes the total wealth, divides it by the number of adults, and the median wealth tells you the wealth of a person in the middle of the population. And here, Canada came in seventh, roughly at 148,000. So broadly speaking, I would say the average tells you how rich a country is. The median tells you how rich your neighbor is. And even I'll take it one step further. When you look at the median wealth, the U.S. ranks second in average wealth, but falls to 28th in median wealth because so much wealth is concentrated at the top. So I would argue Canada is doing better because it's more evenly spread out.
0: Okay. And when we're talking about worth, I mean, we're talking on an individual basis anyway, the property you own and how much you own of it, pension, savings, stocks, whatever, if you're lucky enough to have any of those.
4: Well, I think that's true because it doesn't mean Canadians feel wealthy today. And, you know, it's savings. So when you think about Canada's built wealth relatively evenly, they've historically done it through home ownership. Canadians accumulate house equity over decades. You already alluded to CPP, workplace pensions, RSP. You know, there are assets beyond housing, but we don't feel wealthy because there's a difference between income and wealth. And so many young Canadians who might be listening haven't yet accumulated assets. Housing is both a source of wealth, but it's also the biggest barrier to building it. And that's the paradox. So I think the opportunity now going forward, when I look at a report like this, instead of asking, why aren't Canadians richer? I think we should be asking the question, how do we help more Canadians become asset owners? You know, start investing earlier in tax-free savings accounts, retirement, that sort of thing, getting proficient around financial literacy. But I will say, John, I think, you know, we somehow have to make it easier to own productive assets. And I'm not just talking about a house, but I'm talking about businesses and even diversifying the assets that you do have.
0: Well, and I would emphasize, I don't think there's been a greater investment instrument invented since the TIFSA. It's absolutely a remarkable thing. I think as TIFSA. Soon as you can start buying into a TIFSA, do it.
4: Yeah, I think that makes all kinds of sense. There's all sorts of flexibility with a tax-free savings account. I would also say that UBS has often talked about the largest intergenerational transfer of wealth, and that's going to happen over the next two decades. There's no question that this is going to have a profound impact. And, you know, I know another topic that we're sort of touch on maybe is wedding. And can I throw out a comment here just to tie it together? You know, I don't think there's been a decline in tradition around weddings, but I do think there's a reflection of reality because, you know, wedding registries, people don't need china. They don't need crystal pots, pans, because you know what? They typically have it. But what they may not have is a down payment. Extra savings for this financial flexibility we're talking about or whatever their goal is. So I think, you know, when we talk about modern weddings or modern life, we have to stop thinking about helping couples furnish the home because they don't have it, but we can help them build a life. And I think that's the difference because in today's environment, every dollar has to work harder.
0: Okay, so do you have a thumb rule for, I mean, most people give cash, as you mentioned, these days as wedding presents. I always remember talking to, I was going to an Italian wedding, and so I asked an Italian friend, how much should I be giving? And she said, well, which hall is it in? And I told her, said, that's $250.
4: You know what? There used to be this theory too, and I think some still subscribe to it. You know, you have to cover the plate and then a little extra on top of it. But I don't think it's like a receipt going out to a restaurant. You know, I have a couple of weddings and some will say no gifts. So you want to do something. I've often thought about and I've reached out to say, can I support a charity that's important to you? Can I honor wishes? So I will actually ask them about the gift, depending on how close they are. If they have a registry, sure, I'm going to follow it. More often than not, the gift size is going to reflect the relationship that we have that I think can honor them. And I'm not trying to sort of skirt the issue because some people can afford to pay more, others can't. I think it's a reflection that feels right to you. Without being, oh, I love this word that my son has used on occasion, parsimonious, cheap, I said. Yeah, that let's just call it what it is.
0: Patty, thank you so much. Nice chat.
4: Thanks.
0: That's financial expert Patty Lovett Reed.
5: Ta-da! Good morning to you, sir.
0: Okay, why are we talking about rotisserie chicken, which I quite love?
5: I have no idea. Why would I want to put the fear of rotisserie chicken in people's minds? But it is legitimate, just so you know. Look, I have nothing against rotisserie chickens. I eat rotisserie chickens. I think there's a couple of key messages here. It's a prepared food, right? And in preparing it, what they do is they do inject it with a salt solution and sometimes with preservatives like carrageenan and stuff like that. So if you're on a low salt diet, it's one of those foods you're just going to have to be careful about. You can have it from time to time, but not on a regular basis. There is some degree of saturated fat in the skin and in the frying. Again, if fat is a concern for you, if saturated fat is a problem for you in terms of trying to keep your levels low, you can't do it every day, but there's no reason why you shouldn't be able to do it from time to time. The other theoretical concern, you see this all the time, whenever anything is wrapped or packaged or kept in a plastic container, you're going to have people that warn you about the dangers of those plastic containers. What are they made of? It's a heated food. Is there leaching of the chemicals in the plastic getting into the food and therefore into your system and therefore affecting you? Very theoretical. What I will tell you the truth, though, is when I take the rotisserie chicken home, after we've sort of eaten as much as we're going to eat in that sitting, I put it in a different container. I will not leave it in the same rotisserie chicken container. And if I'm heating it, I do not heat it in any plastic container if I'm putting it in the microwave. Those are two small concessions I will make to the possibility of, you know, some danger in the plastics. But other than that, I think rotisserie chicken's a tremendously, thank you for coming up with it. It's one of those things that, you know, you have to rush off and make a quick supper. It's perfect. But again, do as with everything in life, in moderation, from time to time, not something that you're doing every single day.
0: All right. Tell me about fast walking. And I mean, we know walking's good for you, but apparently the faster you walk, the better it is for your brain.
5: Well, think about it. If you have to walk quickly, what does it mean? It means you're coordinated. It means your muscles are in shape, right? Your heart is pumping very well. So this is one of those duh, like in the intro moments. So it's a study in neurology, and they pulled together data on over 4,000 people in many different studies, and they found that the people who were in the top 9%, the super fast walkers, the people that were over the age of 80 and moved more than a 1.5 standard deviations. In other words, they walked faster by about 1.5 times than most people. And they found that those people were least likely to get some sort of cognitive decline, develop dementia. What was interesting was, even if when they examined their brains, they found the same level or worse levels of all those yucky things that may lead to dementia. So there's something in the exercise, something in the walking. Maybe it's the ability to walk so quickly, right? Because they don't know that. It's an observational study. So maybe people who can walk faster are also people who are therefore protected from dementia and all those things. Having said that, you hit the nail right on the head at the start. It's a form of exercise. Exercise is good for you. So if you can walk, please do. And if you can kind of pick up the pace a little bit, go for it, because it'll require you to work a little bit harder, get the heart pumping a little bit more, and that is good for you just in general. And if that also helps you develop, you know, a stronger, better brain, go for it. There's a brain care index run by the Massachusetts General Hospital, by the way, that you can do online, which will give you an indication of your risk factors for developing dementia or stroke, which you might find interesting and might be motivating enough to get you moving again if you're someone who needs that sort of motivation.
0: Thanks a lot for this. Good to have you this morning.
5: A pleasure. Have a great day.
0: Coming up, why the cast of I Love Lucy smoked on the show.
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23: And now the forecast from the AM 800 Weather Center. A mix of sun and cloud with a 40% chance of showers this afternoon. The daytime high reaching 28. The humidex 34 or 93 Fahrenheit. This evening partly cloudy with a shower or two. Otherwise clear, then down to 15 or 59 overnight. Tomorrow sunshine up to 28 or 82. Tomorrow evening a clear sky down to 17 or 63. And for your Monday sunshine and a high 32 or 90.
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0: Sony PlayStation is the latest hardware to go all internet software. Carmi Levy explains what that means.
2: Good morning, John. So great to be back with you.
0: Can I pick up where you left off yesterday? Because I thought it was a fascinating discussion you had with Jerry Agar about data centers. And one of the things you were offering is there are a lot of people out there who don't think that they're using AI, and they are. So we're all in this together.
2: Oh, we are. You know, I hear from a lot of people, oh, well, I don't use AI because I don't have the ChatGPT or the Google Gemini app on my phone. I don't use the website. I don't, you know, actively use a chatbot. But if you look at the services, the apps that we use every day, so if you use Gmail, if you use Google Search, if you use Google Calendar, AI features are being added to it, whether you want them to or not. As you write an email, for example, AI is suggesting what you should write. It's putting sort of this box on the bottom suggesting that this could be your email if you just click accept. And so AI is coming to us. And so as a result, every time we use any basically a cloud service, we're using AI. And in doing so, we're contributing to this significant increase in compute loads. The computers work really hard to generate AI responses. We're part of that. And so the irony that Jerry and I were talking about is when a community like the one in Hamilton that just succeeded in getting a data center a project paused, or in BC or in Saskatchewan, when they push back against data centers, the irony is that just about everybody who protests is contributing to the demand that requires those data centers to be built in the first place.
0: Okay, so let's talk about Sony, and they're going to kill off PlayStation games on discs. Like everything, it's going 100% digital.
2: Yeah, they are saying that as of January 2028, they will no longer be releasing new games on disc, that they will be electronic only. So you stream them, you'll be able to download them. So if you want to walk into a store and buy a physical game, you're not going to get the actual disc. You're going to get a download code, and then you go home and you go online and you download it. Now, a lot of people are saying, well, this is great because now we don't have to manufacture discs anymore. But the thing is, as a gamer, and we've seen this before with music and movies as well, you think you're buying it, but you don't really own it, because now the company can still, at some future point in time, change the licensing agreement such that you no longer have access to the game that you thought you bought and that you thought you were going to own forever. This notion of building a library of games in your home, no longer a thing. You want to buy and sell on the used market, no longer a thing. And Sony is the first major gaming platform to announce that they're just going to get out of the business entirely.
0: Let's get back to data centers, because you've got a story this morning about how one of them ended up in trouble because they contaminated the city's water supply. Okay, so I think we have to start with the fact that data centers cool themselves right now with water, and that is problematic. It's like running a nuclear plant.
2: It is. And so, you know, normally if they use traditional what is called an evaporative system, it uses massive amounts of water. Those are kind of on the way out. They're being replaced by what are called closed loop systems, that basically it's this giant loop of pipes that get filled with water once, and then they just circulate and they carry the water away from these computers that are doing all this work for us and generating a huge amount of heat. Those are supposed to be a lot more efficient because they don't demand such massive amounts of water. But Meta, which is a major AI company, in addition to bringing us social media apps, they have a data center in Cheyenne, Wyoming, and they were filling this closed loop system with water. And part of that process involves flushing it out. You got to get all the bad stuff out of it before you can put the water in. It has to be clean. Well, in the process of flushing it out, it turns out there was some kind of bacteria in it that contaminated the town's water supply. And now the Cheyenne Board of Public Utilities has told Meta, you're not allowed to discharge this because it is now contaminated far and wide the water supply for tens of thousands of people. So there's an, you know, the lesson here is that even as the industry tries to clean up its act, use less water, it's still causing damage to neighbors, and it's still putting people's water supply at risk, which, you know, I live not very far away from Walkerton, Ontario, where, you know, the most significant water crisis in Canadian history. It still rings true in a lot of communities, and there's a lot of concern that data centers could cause this in communities across the country.
0: Okay, and in a related story, there's a BC startup that says it has figured out, or it wants to figure out, how to slash the amount of use of water use there is for AI data centers.
2: This is a really cool technology. So the company is called Wafer Technologies, so Wafer without an E. It's been around for just over a year. And basically what they do is they have, it's called a thermal battery. So instead of pulling in huge amounts of water, it captures cooling capacity when grid electricity is cheap, and then it releases it as required when electricity is expensive. And so they say that they can reduce water use by up to 95% and cooling power use, because we know data centers draw a lot of power, by up to 80%. And we know that most of the power for a data center comes from cooling through water. So this is, could be a massive game changer if they could, this could be built into new data centers that are being built, as well as retrofitted onto existing ones. They say that they're negotiating deals with some of the major hyperscalers around the world, like Amazon and Google and Microsoft, to incorporate this technology in. And they

0: immediately grab attention and make the show recognizable. So yeah. It is because the same way that all of us go through what they call death scrolling, you scroll on your phone. People mm-hmm. used to channel surf and go to one channel to the other. And then when they came across these yellow characters, yeah. they stopped and looked at the success in all the years, one of the longest running yeah. TV shows.
1: And that's why Nick walks around with that pale shade of gray. He stands out amongst all the healthy looking yeah. people.
0: People stop me all the time.
1: they stop you from like walking in front of them.
0: Right, yeah, exactly.
1: please, sir, step away.
0: Step away, please.
1: All right, I love this one, Nick.
0: Okay,
1: all right. I mean, I really love this one. I love Lucy.
0: Yes.
1: Had a big nasty secret.
0: Uh-oh.
1: The reason Lucy, Desi, Ethel, and Fred were constantly lighting up cigarettes on the show was because the show was mainly sponsored in the background by Philip Morris.
0: Really?
1: Yes.
0: Wow.
1: So Philip Morris gave them money and said, just keep smoking cigarettes. Just keep smoking cigarettes. So every episode, they're smoking cigarettes. They're in the kitchen smoking cigarettes.
0: Yeah, exactly.
1: All of them, including little Ricky.
0: Well, it's interesting.
1: It's like, Mom, you got the lighter? No.
0: That's right. Exactly. Yeah. He's the only kid on TV that had emphysema. It's amazing. This is a great segue because it wasn't exactly product placement with the cigarettes, but they, like you said, it was like a secret because they were smoking cigarettes because Philip Morris was the sponsor. In Norway, product placement on television is generally prohibited. So product placement, of course, is when you'd have, you know, the Coke can
1: sitting next to the glass.
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4: From the National Newsroom of the Canadian Press, I'm David Augustine. Officials in Canada and the U.S. say the Gordie Howe International Bridge will open July 27th between Windsor and Detroit. The confirmation comes after a June ribbon cutting was postponed while the Trump administration sought changes to the existing bridge agreement. Canada says the updated arrangement includes new rules around toll oversight and a 15-year fund to support regional economic development. A source says toll profits after expenses will be split between Canada and a U.S.-run regional development project. Premier Danielle Smith is reassuring Albertans about tech giant Meta's plan to build a massive data center north of Edmonton. Canadian Press reporter Diana Musina has more.
5: Smith told concerned callers on the radio show that the $13 billion+ data center will not increase their utility bills nor strain the water supply. She says Alberta's grid operator will use surplus energy to power the center until the Greenlight Electricity Center builds a new natural gas-fired plant to start powering it in 2030.
4: Smith says the center will use the same amount of water used by a golf course and features a closed-loop water cooling system. Well, overnight, a bipartisan bill to help more Americans buy homes became the law of the land. That's despite President Trump's refusal to sign it. Speaking today to ABC News, Democratic Congresswoman Maxine Waters says the bill addresses the nation's housing crisis.
6: In Los Angeles, over 70,000 people are on the street every night. In this country, over 700,000. And so now in this bill, we're going to make it possible for people to have affordable housing.
4: Now, Trump has said he was withholding his signature because Congress has not passed the Save America Act, which is an unrelated elections bill that doesn't have enough votes in the Senate to pass. According to FlightAware, thunderstorms over the Ohio Valley and Gulf Coast are having some impacts on travel. More than 2,500 flights have been delayed around the country.
7: If there are more storms in the offing the next day, we know that these delays can tend to stack up as the day goes on. So one of those first flights out will hopefully help you avoid that mess entirely. If after all this, you still are dealing with a messy travel situation, that's where you want to check out your credit card. You could get some protections there if you booked with that credit card. Just make sure you save your receipts so you can hopefully get those reimbursements down the line.
4: That was ABC's Clara McMichael reporting. And the Trump administration has subpoenaed several New York Times journalists after their report on security concerns involving a new Air Force One. The paper says the subpoenas seek testimony before a federal grand jury, with some delivered by federal agents to reporters' homes. At times

0: Trump's lawyer called the move a threat to press freedom, while the White House and Justice Department did not immediately comment. The report says Trump switched planes after the NATO summit because the new Qatar-gifted jet may lack some advanced security features. This is the Canadian Press. In sports, Norway and England are soon to be underway in Miami Gardens, Florida, in FIFA World Cup quarterfinal action. Norway star Erling Haaland is second in scoring with 7 goals through 4 games, while England's Harry Kane has 6 in 5 games. Germany officials have held talks with Jurgen Klopp, and both sides are confident he will take over as coach, the National Soccer Federation said today. Former coach Julian Nagelsmann resigned after his team failed to make the round of 16 for the third World Cup running. Klopp has not been a coach since leaving Liverpool in 2024 after winning a full set of trophies with the iconic club, including the Champions League and Premier League. And Linda Noskova is the latest in a long line of Czech women to win Wimbledon. The 21-year-old Noskova recovered from a second-set meltdown in which she wasted 5 match points to overcome Karolina Muchová 6-2, 5-7, 6-3 in an all-Czech final on Saturday for her first Grand Slam trophy. From the Canadian Press, I'm David Augustine.
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12: The Ontario Trucking Association wants something that on the surface surprised me. I want to think a little more deeply about this. They want more enforcement on the speed cap rules. I was particularly interested in this in light of the fact that the province, as you know, has just increased speed limits on a bunch of 400 series highways up to 120 clicks. But there's a maximum speed for trucks. Joining us to talk about that is Steve Laskowski, president of the Ontario Trucking Association. Good morning. How you doing?
13: Bill, thanks for having me on.
12: And, well, let's start with the speed cap on trucks. What is it exactly? How long has it been in place?
13: Well, it's been in place for over a decade. And in essence, what it is it ensures that the technology on Class 8 trucks that limit speeds is actually activated to 105 kilometers an hour. This technology is on light-duty vehicles, heavy-duty vehicles, but the province of Quebec and Ontario, rightfully so over a decade, moved forward with support of the industry to ensure that speeds are capped on Class 8 trucks at 105.
12: Okay, I mean, I'm not an expert on judging speed, but I feel like I see trucks going faster than 105 all the time. Well, is it, if they're wrong, electronically limited, does the driver have the ability to override that limit?
13: Let's move away from the driver. It's not the driver, it's the owner. It's the responsibility of the owners of are not wrong. Believe eyes, what you're seeing and what the people are seeing. The reality is that...
12: Sorry, can I get you to repeat that, Steve, just because a lot of it cut out? I don't know what's going on with our phones this morning, but it's a little frustrating.
13: No problem. What's happening is the ownership is disregarding the law, a growing segment of the ownership. So what we're having here is the reality in our industry that there's a growing segment of our industry that is disregarding the law. So your eyes aren't wrong, Bill. You're seeing it. And what we're saying is it needs to stop. And we have a solution, and we want the province of Ontario to implement it.
12: Okay, but I'm trying to understand the technology a little bit more.
13: Sure.
12: It's not... a speed cap that is built into the software of the truck, and no one can override it. Clearly, there is a way to change that speed cap and increase it.
13: You're correct, but it is technologically driven. So as long as it's being managed properly by the fleet owner, it's in place. If it's not, it's not.
12: But who controls that?
13: The owner can control it.
12: But can the driver control it?
13: Well, you know, there are technologies. There's all forms of cheat devices. The answer is yes, but only at the direction of the ownership.
12: Right, but it's not just a button on the dashboard you can push.
13: There are various forms of the technology. The reality is it lets it override it.
12: Okay. So I would think, I understand why trucking companies wouldn't want to do it. They want to move more products more quickly, right? Is that the obvious answer there?
13: I would say pretty much so.
12: Right. And you are fighting against it because you're concerned about safety, I would assume.
13: Correct.
12: So even if the driver could override the speed cap, they'd likely be doing it because their owners are saying, I need you to arrive in Kingston at 10:30. And if you don't, it's going to be a problem. I would imagine there's pressure on drivers to show up at a certain place at a certain time.
13: You got it. It's greed.
12: Okay, well, yes, or maybe just profit from people who don't understand the danger. I'm wondering.
13: Go ahead, Steve, you can react. I think that's I'm not trying to be argumentative with you here. I just think that doesn't fly with me in the industry anymore. If you're in the trucking business, you have a logistics planning route. You know what your costs are, you know what the profit lines are, you know what the laws are. You bill accordingly, you rate accordingly, and you can make profit safely. I don't buy that. My members don't buy that. And quite frankly, again, not towards you yourself here, we're tired of that excuse.
12: No, I'm not trying to make excuses. I'm just trying to understand it because
13: yeah.
12: I would think if I owned a trucking company, I would have to build in to my model the fact that it's unpredictable out there. There could be snowstorms. There could be accidents. Roads can be closed. I would think I'd have to be flexible about some of this. And also, if my drivers are going too fast and they get in accidents, doesn't that impact on my business as well? I'm trying to understand their logic here, and maybe I need to ask them, but that's the part that confuses me, is that it's not an industry you can plan down to the minute. It makes no sense to believe that you could.
13: A properly run trucking company that incorporates safety into their business model, all the issues you raised are not issues. You work with your customer, you work with your driver to move the freight securely, safely, and on time, and it gets done.
12: Right. I'm not naive, Steve. I know that greed exists and people want to make profits, fair profits, that's fine, but some will push the limits and maybe not consider their driver safety. Can I ask you a slightly separate but related question? Now that speed limits have increased on the 400 series highways in a lot of places for cars, doesn't it make it less safe for a truck to be going 105 when the rest of us are doing 120, 125?
13: No, the province has done that work, and the speed differential is not an issue. In fact, what the studies show is, and a lot of work on this has also been done in the United States, 50% of the trucks are more likely to be in serious collisions that are not capped at the speed limit, 50% more likely. That's the issue we're facing here.
12: I would guess that would be the opposite if the cars had to do 105 and the trucks could do 125. That would be a lot more chaos out on the roads. But if the trucks stay over to the right at 105, then they're easy to pass on a multi-lane highway.
13: You got it. It's about professionalism, lane discipline, and following the law. And that's all we're looking for.
12: So what does the government need to do here, Steve?
13: Simple. They have the technology at all the inspection stations. You see them. The technology exists. Put them all at those inspection stations. Open the inspection stations. Many of them are not closed 24/7. When trucks go through, they get plugged in. In less than 30 seconds, we'll know if the speed limiter is activated. and enforce the law. That's all we're asking for. It's easy. It's going to save lives, and it's going to bring discipline back to the 400 series highways in Ontario.
12: That doesn't sound difficult to do to me.
13: It's done. All it needs to be done is implemented, and that is our frustration. I'm sure you can hear it in my voice.
12: I do hear it in your voice. I hear more than frustration. I hear some anger in your voice. Yep, but a government
13: not far
12: that
13: off.
12: Yeah. But presumably, if the government didn't like the speed cap law, it could change the law. So if the law is in place and it's that easy to enforce it, it's hard to imagine that this is even an issue. And yet, as I said at the beginning, Steve, I see trucks that look like they're going a hell of a lot faster than 105 all the time.
13: We are frustrated. The law exists. The technology exists to enforce it. The infrastructure exists. The will amongst the enforcement community exists. And what are we seeing? We're seeing what you're seeing, an increasing number of trucks that are flagrantly disregarding the law. And that's a common theme throughout our industry beyond speed. So what needs to happen? The law needs to be enforced. We are asking the government of Ontario to do that, and we're hoping it comes.
12: Thank you, Steve. Good to talk to you.
13: No, thank you very much. You take care of yourself.
12: Steve Laskowski, president of the Ontario Trucking Association. It's really scary when those big trucks, especially when the weather's not great, and you're slowing down, you're doing 90 or something, they go zipping past you, spraying you with snow and salt and whatever else. That terrifying. And yet there's a speed cap that he believes we're not even enforcing.
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17: And now the forecast from the AM 800 Weather Center. The daytime high reaching 28 with the humidex 34 or 93 Fahrenheit this afternoon under a mix of sun and cloud with a 40% chance of showers. Partly cloudy for this evening with a shower or two, otherwise clear, then down to 15 or 59 overnight. Sunshine tomorrow up to 28 or 82 for the high. Clear sky tomorrow evening down to 17 or 63. And sunny Monday, high 32 or 90.
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12: The business of sports is becoming more and more interesting to me, and I think to a lot of people. And Anthony LeBlanc joins us all summer long to talk about something he knows a lot about. As a former NHL president, CEO, co-owner of multiple franchises, right now he advises partners on how to expand or get an expansion team in the NHL. Anthony is on the line with us now. Good morning.
18: Good morning, Bill.
12: Yeah, this was something you sent to me. Often I send you things and say, hey, can you answer this question for me? The average NHL franchise is now worth $2.2 billion. I was noting yesterday that one of the partners who had owned the Toronto Maple Leafs at Maple Leaf Sports Entertainment had just sold his share for $4 point something billion. Now, that's also the Raptors and the Major League football team and the soccer team. There's more to it than just the Leafs, but I was stunned by that. Didn't Eugene Melnyk pay, what, $90 million or something for the Senators? Do you remember how much he paid for it when he bought it?
18: Yeah, so, I mean, in Canadian, it was around $130, but all of these are compared using U.S. dollars. So for the team and the building, he paid roughly $93 million U.S., and that was back in 2003.
12: So, Anthony, if I offered to sell you that franchise for $92 million U.S. today, would you jump on that?
18: No, but the team would probably sit down with you and say, we should talk about a multi-year sponsorship agreement in that neighborhood.
12: Is that the difference maker? Is that how much it's worth now, these sponsorship agreements?
18: Well, no, I'm being somewhat facetious on that point. But yes, I mean, depending on the club, I mean, if you're looking at naming rights deals on some of these new buildings in some of these large U.S. markets, I mean, on a multi-year, yeah, you're going to get up into that neighborhood.
12: So what's driving the value increases? Is it... I mean, there's naming rights, of course. There are all kinds of there's advertising in the arena, all of those things. But is it mostly just media rights? Is that what does it?
18: Well, you know, it's a combination of things. And there's usually inflection points where you can point to certain things that have happened that have really driven things up. But yes, look, at the end of the day, it's all about the revenues, which have just been on hyper growth. And you've mentioned a couple of those. I mean, the TV deals, it's been talked about, pardon me, and you and I have talked about multiple times, things like the NFL TV deals where these teams are making money before they sell a single ticket or sell a hot dog. It's not quite like that in other leagues, but the NBA is getting very close. So you're seeing these teams that their revenues have just skyrocketed. I mean, completely skyrocketed. But these franchises, it all comes down to what is someone willing to pay to get one of these very, you know, there's very few of them available when you think about it. When you look at just here in North America, if you look at the four so-called major leagues, I mean, you're looking at 120-ish teams. And it might sound like a lot, but there's a lot of really, really wealthy people, and that wealth is, you know, that's a whole other discussion to be had at some point, but that wealth has also had hyper growth over the last decade or two. And I like to say that, you know, sports franchises have become kind of the new super yacht. It's the, you know, it's the one very tangible thing someone can own that others cannot, and it almost becomes a competition between, you know, the uber wealthy when it comes to wanting to own these franchises. So look, at the end of the day,
12: they're like trophies, in other words.
18: Yeah, I mean, not for everybody. I don't want to make it sound like everyone who buys it is just doing it for their own ego, because there's a lot of very good people in these leagues who buy it because of their passion for the sport involved.
12: If you have passion for the sport, it's still kind of like a badge of honor that you can wear that you own a team. I don't think there's anything wrong with that. I think in many ways that can be better. Do you think... If you were a fan of a particular team, would you rather they're owned by some almost trillionaire than a corporate owner? What do you think's better for the fans? Who's willing to spend more money to win the Stanley Cup or the Grey Cup or the Super Bowl, whatever it happens to be? Do you have a preference there? Do you think it matters?
18: Oh, I think from a fan's perspective, look, it's funny, I can talk about this one very personally because of the fact that I was part of the ownership group that owned the Phoenix, then Arizona Coyotes between 2013 and 2017. And it was very public that, you know, we were a group of individuals that, you know, we were doing our best, but, you know, I hate to say it, none of us were the uber super wealthy. So the woes of ownership became as much of a storyline in the market, and quite candidly, that franchise North America-wide, than sometimes the play on the ice. And, you know, myself, as for my teams, I want to be in a situation where I don't even know, nor do I care who the owner is, as long as they're paying the bills and giving their front office the opportunity to run their sports business. Then I really don't care. So yes, I think from the standpoint of a fan, they want a really very wealthy family or person that they know is not going to be flipping this because they can't afford to pay the bills.
12: Yeah, I think for me, as a fan, it kind of cuts two ways, because you want an owner that will say, well, you know, maybe it doesn't make a lot of financial sense, but man, it would give us a chance to win the cup, so I'm going to do it, versus a corporation that could say, yeah, in the end, though, we're a business, we want to make money, and we're not spending that much money on that player or that addition or whatever it happens to be. On the other hand, the corporation might have deeper pockets, too. So, you know, it would depend on the board of directors you have. I guess both work, and we have both kinds, right, in North American sports ownership. We have lots of rich individuals and lots of corporations.
18: Yeah, and you kind of touch upon something that really changed in the last, well, in the majority of the North American leagues, really just happened in the last 5 years. So it's the introduction of private equity firms to be able to come in and buy pieces of franchises, which had been around in Europe since the early 2000s in, you know, European soccer and F1 racing, but it didn't hit North American shores until it was the early 2000s. I think it was, 2019, when Major League Baseball was the first league to allow it. And then in 2020, you had the NBA, NHL, and MLS come online with that. And then the NFL was the last holdout, and they just came on just over a year ago in 2024. So what happens then is you've got these massive wealth funds that are looking to park their money in assets that they're pretty certain are going to grow. And that's another thing that's changed with sports franchises. Like, if you bought a franchise 20 years ago, you weren't guaranteed that this was going to be something that you, A, weren't going to lose money on operating it, and B, if you decided to sell, if you'd get your money back. There was always a risk. Everything has a risk. But today, let's look at, you mentioned Eugene, what he paid. Michael Anlauer came in back in 2023 and bought the franchise at that point for $950 billion. U.S. dollars. So you compare that to what Eugene paid, and it's like, my goodness, that's a 10x over 10 years. But the valuation on that franchise today is north of $1.4 billion. So in just over 3 years, you've seen the hypothetical value of that franchise grow by a third, by half a billion dollars. So you've got people that aren't quite that concerned about investing their money in it, most specifically these private equity firms who have baskets of money. They're pretty comfortable when they invest in the sports team. They're getting their money back and then some.
12: So if revenues are driving the increased values of franchises, why does it feel like when it comes time to build a new arena, you hear them say, this is not a moneymaker for us. It's really difficult. We bought it because it ties in with some of our other businesses and this promotional value. You hear all of that stuff. They seem to cry poverty at a time like that. Are these real values? I mean, does it really add up? Are the Ottawa Senators ultimately actually worth that? Does the money come in to justify it?
18: Well, I mean, there's a couple of, you brought up a whole host of things that you know, one of them, the arena side, and I'll touch on it here in a second. We could have two more of these conversations just about that topic. But look, at the end of the day, what it comes down to is these franchises are worth what somebody's willing to pay for them. Like, that's the end of the line. Like, that's what it means. Now, if you look at the increase in the revenue, and when you buy an asset, you know, you're always looking at what is the, you know, the amount of money I'm making versus what I've paid or any debt I have to pay, and what's the percentage of that. I won't get into the weeds on that stuff, but basically there's, you know, formulas that people will use to ensure that you're getting the return on your investment on an annual basis, depending on what you've paid. And in the past, those were fanciful for sports leagues. But with the increase in the revenues that we're seeing and everything, and I mean, anyone listening knows, you know, right at the front, which is the price of these tickets, they've gone up exponentially over the last decade. So these franchises are definitely making money. So these franchise values, while some of them seem insane, like the highest valued franchise in the world is, I believe, the Cowboys, the Dallas Cowboys, at like $13 billion. But if someone's willing to pay Jerry Jones $13 billion, then that's what they're worth. Now, to the arena stuff, that's a more complex conversation. And I would say, unless you're in a market like New York or, you know, Los Angeles, or maybe even Toronto, operating an arena like these, because of the fact that they're going to be, you know, used 200, 300 nights a year, there's probably a value proposition where an individual investor could feel that that makes sense. Otherwise, in particular in markets like Ottawa, which is one of the smaller markets in professional sports in North America, those buildings are more community assets, because operating those things right now, building those things when you're only supporting, you know, 40 to 50 NHL hockey games a year and then maybe 20, 30 concerts, those are expensive buildings to build based off those economics.
12: Oh, yeah. I remember when I lived in L.A., that arena was busy almost every night of the week. There was an event in there. It was an exception when there wasn't an event. Thank you, Anthony. Always good to catch up and talk big numbers that are unimaginable to me.
18: Absolutely. Thank you.
12: You can always dream. If I had the money, I'd probably own 10 cars and at least one hockey team. Just for the ego. Thank you, Anthony.
18: Always dream.
12: Anthony LeBlanc, former NHL president, CEO, and co-owner of multiple franchises. And he's helping people try to buy new franchises. If you want into the NHL, Gary Bettman says the new franchise fee alone, $2 billion.
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12: Alfie is leaving. I mean, that's bad enough, but the Toronto Maple Leafs, Gord Wilson, say it is not so. Good morning.
4: Good morning, Bill. It is so, shockingly enough, eh, right? When you look around the league and you see an assistant coach and you see a longtime assistant coach, there's not one of them, I think, on the list of all who doesn't want a promotion. And Daniel Alfredson, obviously, no different. He's getting a promotion. It's the fact that it's to the Toronto Maple Leafs that doesn't make a whole lot of sense to everybody. But then when you dissect it a little deeper into it, I'm guessing that he and Matt Sundin have had a relationship for about 40 years of their lives. And pretty enticing for Daniel to not only get a title change and a raise, but the opportunity to work with Matt's.
12: Yeah, and it's easy to see those two as rivals, but fellow countrymen, right? They would have played together.
4: Exactly. And
12: they would know each other very well, and apparently they do. Can you explain the difference? Only about half a dozen teams in the NHL have the title associate coach. So he's an assistant coach in Ottawa. How is it a promotion to associate coach, and what's the difference?
4: Well, you know what? If there's ever a situation with a team that has an associate coach where the head coach might have an illness, he might have to step aside, he might get fired, there is an immediate transition to a chain in command. And the associate coach, more than likely...
12: Did we lose Gord there?
4: Oh, did we lose you? Did we?
12: No,
4: lose
12: we got
4: me?
12: You back.
4: Okay, there you go. Just in a truck going to God's country in Renfrew. But yeah, if there's some sort of issue that creates a situation where the head coach has to step down for an illness or whatever it might be, it's usually the associate coach that will fill in. And you know what? If there's a firing mid-season, not likely going to happen in Toronto, the associate coach is probably next in line for that as well. So,
12: I was saying yesterday, Gord, and I hope you weren't listening because you're getting some sleep for a change, but I was saying that after Matthew's brother left, it was really great to see. You're still laughing at that, are you? It was great to see Claude Giroux say, no, other teams want me. I'm staying here. It felt like, okay, that helps heal. And then the Alfie news came.
4: Right.
12: And it feels like a betrayal. I don't think people will be as upset with Alfie, though. I think that this city's love affair with him will continue. And maybe one day he'll come back as head coach or general manager or something. But I hope the city is not bitter against him. He seems like a good guy who genuinely loved the team and loved this city.
4: Well, loves the city, right? And I think, you know, when you think back, 1996, he won the Calder Trophy as NHL's Rookie of the Year, and he's been a mainstay in this community on and off the ice for now 30 years. There's no denying that he has a love for this city and a commitment to this city. I can't count the number of charitable endeavors that he's been a part of that has raised money, raised awareness for any number of things. He's just been a wonderful, wonderful community ambassador, city ambassador. He loves this city. I've had many a discussion over the 30 years about that with him and his wife and the family. It's never going to change. He's called Ottawa home for a long time of his 53 years, probably more so, Ottawa being home than actually Sweden. Gothenburg, where he's from. So there's no denying the commitment, and I think fans will get over this. That's the right that a fan has, though, right? And that's a true description of a fan, is you get an allegiance and you latch on, and you get a less than desirable liking for another team, and you latch on to that as well. And there's an arch rivalry between Ottawa and Toronto. But as far as Daniel Alfredson is concerned, this is a job or a career move that he hopes to take advantage of.
12: In our household, this is how it works. I'm a Leafs fan first, Senators fan second. Yep. My wife is a Senators fan first and a Leafs fan 32nd.
4: Yep, good for her. Yep.
12: Maybe even 33rd. But her thing is, look, she likes the underdog story, right? She said, Toronto gets all the attention and the poor Sens, they need our support. And I'm starting to feel that way this summer, too. I'm thinking, this poor team, right? Just when things were starting to look up, last year playoff aside, they've been growing and building, and the team has ownership that seems committed to the market, and everything was starting to really build. This is a big kick in the teeth, I think. Not just Alfie, but also Matthew's brother leaving. And it feels like the Senators have been trying to bring in some big names out there, and they're not having much success this summer so far. What do you think the mood must be around the team right now? And do you see some hope on the horizon for us?
4: Oh, absolutely. Never lost it. Absolutely. There's hope when you look at the season that Tim Stützle had, that Jake Sanderson had, representing Team USA and winning a gold medal at the Olympics. Shane Pinto is under contract long-term. Dylan Cousins is under contract long-term. Drake Batherson coming off a career year, and what to expect from him in a contract season. There's Thomas Chabot, longest tenured Ottawa Senator, coming off another solid season. And add to that the veteran presence of Claude Giroux, who over the last four seasons as a member of the Ottawa Senators, the oldest member of the Ottawa Senators, has missed one game in the last 4 years. Claude is going
12: incredible.
4: To be a huge plus. And
12: can I add to your list a Vezina winning goalie who started in the playoffs to show the form?
4: Yeah.
12: Like, he started to round into form.
4: Exactly. And if Linus Ullmark picks up where he left off, and it's anticipated that he will, the importance of the summer training and the importance of, you know, the mental focus going into towards a new season, and with the absence of Matthew's younger brother. And,
12: there you go.
4: I'm on board. But the addition of Jordan Spence, who's got a new contract, there's lots of reason for hope, obviously. There's still a real good, solid nucleus to this team. And you ask anybody around the league, and now based on how they have been playing under Travis Green over the last couple of seasons, this is a building process, right? And we've talked about this during the Stanley Cup run. We likened it to what Carolina went through, and it was an 8-year blueprint under Rod Brindamore. They're not going to win the cup next year. I think we're safe to say the Senators aren't going to win the cup, but they should be able to take another step closer to it. If all goes according to what we saw in Carolina, and if that happens here in Ottawa, and if it happens perhaps sooner, obviously that's the hope, but it's still going to be a process, and I think they're still very much into it as far as that process is concerned.
12: What do you think management, when they wake up in the morning, what do you think their number one priority is for this summer? What are they looking for above all else?
4: Well, I think there's probably a little bit of room as far as the salary cap and the budget is concerned to make another move. Steve Staios is somebody who I think has the ability to surprise and come up with something that can be creative in terms of working another player into the budget and maybe saying goodbye to somebody that maybe won't fit into the budget long term down the road. In other words, is there a trade still possible? I think so, and I think Steve probably looks at his roster and he looked at the 31 other teams' rosters and players who might be available and see if there's a fit there. I think that mind is always working in that direction, and whether it's through trade, whether it's through draft picks, whether it's through whatever it might be, you're always looking to improve your team in some way, shape, or form. This team needs goal scoring. It's going to be goal scoring right now by committee, I think, with the loss of you-know-who, Matthew's younger brother. I'm on board.
12: Matthew's less talented brother.
4: Yep. Well, you know what? A 40-goal scorer, though, or close to it. The potential to score 40.
12: Yeah, but there was something missing in the way the entire team played. When you list all of those players on paper, that's a pretty good team. I don't disagree with you, but something was missing, and they just went out of the playoffs with a whimper. And if the story that has been told is true, that they had a captain who'd been telling everybody for the last few years that ultimately he was not committed to the city, that's probably better out of the dressing room. They probably have more morale without him than they do with, and maybe that could make a bit of a difference too.
4: 100%, absolutely. The locker room is the player's sanctuary. It's the noise eliminator, and unfortunately, if you've got players in that locker room that are look at me players or white noise makers, it can be a distraction. And certainly post Olympics, there was a lot of white noise coming out of the Ottawa locker room. And, you know, it was talked about an awful lot from the Senators, the white noise that surrounded the team here and almost perceived as if it was the media's fault. But it was all generated, or a lot of that white noise that we talked about was generated from within, and it's got to be stopped. There's no question about it. A more harmonious team, a team that is more successful, is one that doesn't just pay lip service to, like, we're 25 best friends in here. Those kinds of statements are all.
12: Yeah, I've been in Ottawa only 10 years, and I've seen the team blow up from the inside out twice now, which is, in fact, it was worse last time, but.
4: Yeah.
12: So it's just a bit disappointing and hard to get your head around. But I think you're right. There's reason for optimism. I don't think management is sitting on its hands. They'll make some other changes, even if it's not right at the beginning of the season. There's lots of time before the trade deadline to do some things. So we got to hope for the best, and we move on. And maybe, if you're lucky, Gord, Daniel Alfredsson will do to the Leafs power play what he did to the Senators. Not that that'll take much worse, because was the Leafs power play even better than the Senators? Their power play was abysmal, too.
4: Well, it wasn't any better than the playoff Ottawa
12: Senators. So that's true.
4: There you go. Yeah.
12: All right. Have a safe drive, Gord. Talk to you later.
4: Sounds good, Bill. Thank you. Cheers.
12: Gord Wilson, color commentator for the Ottawa Senators on TSN 1200. I'm glad he's joined the We Do Not Mention the Name Club.
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15: And now the forecast from the AM 800 Weather Center. A mix of sun and cloud with a 40% chance of showers this afternoon. The daytime high reaching 28. The humidex 34 or 93 Fahrenheit. This evening, partly cloudy with a shower or two, otherwise clear, then down to 15 or 59 overnight. Tomorrow, sunshine up to 28 or 82. Tomorrow evening, a clear sky, down to 17 or 63. And for your Monday, sunshine and a high 32 or 90.
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12: I used to be very good at describing Sanfilippo syndrome when I talk about it on the air because I've done it so many times. And it's been a while. So imagine you have a child who's born like every other child. Beautiful. Not all that alert in the beginning, but as the days pass, they become more aware of their surroundings and they start to develop. And you know what those developments look like. They start to interact with you a little bit more and make sounds and eventually words, and words become actions, and actions become walking, and an infant becomes a toddler, and a toddler becomes a child, and a child becomes a teenager. But imagine that same child, that same beautiful, perfect child, started to develop symptoms not unlike Alzheimer's very early on. It's almost always the mother who interacts most with the child who starts to think, I don't know, the development of our child is starting to slow down, and it is slowing down, and it begins to reverse. And it is a terrible disease. But in the case of Alyssa Linton, what you had by the time she reached a teenager was a young woman with the beauty of a supermodel, beautiful young woman, the innocence and joy of a child with a great family who not only tried to make every day of her life the best it could be, but started a foundation to raise money, a lot of money, to try to find an answer to this terrible disease. I got involved with them somewhere, maybe partway through that journey. And Randall Linton, the father in this and the husband in this situation has become kind of a role model for me, an inspiration, a mentor. Nobody knew, I think, even his own family, that he was making notes, keeping a journal all those years. And the journal has become a book called This Little Light of Mine. Randall Linton is on the line. Good morning.
14: Good morning, Bill. Thank you.
12: So now we have to be two grown men not crying on the radio, okay?
14: Yeah, thank you, Bill, for that introduction, first of all. That was very kind. You said you weren't very good at describing the disease. You did a fabulous job of describing Alyssa's condition. So I thank you.
12: Yeah, and I didn't want to spend a lot of time on that, Randall, because this book is so much more than just that. I think there's value in it for anyone who's a parent, anyone who's a human being and life's journey and how you've managed to navigate all of that. When did you start making notes? When did it become an almost daily habit for you?
14: So that's a very interesting question. So it was just 3 months before Alyssa was born. So that would have been January 1994 that I started to journal. And I just learned about journaling through a book that I had read, and I started making notes. So Alyssa's the only one of our three children that I have written about through her entire life. And so what I did is I included a lot of the journal notes, a lot of the journal entries in this book. And I think it helped to really capture what was going on at the time in her life. It's almost like I'm writing it in real time because I have dates and my thoughts in each of the places where I've included my journal notes. And it became cathartic for me, Bill. It really helped me to get over the pain, the emotional agony that I was going through at the time. And I think God, I'm a person of faith, and I think God had me writing these notes for a purpose, and I had no idea it was going to turn out to be a book nearly 25 years later.
12: When you go back over your own notes when you're writing a book like this, are you surprised to see what your state of mind was at various stages along the way?
14: Oh, no, not really, because it was very real for me. I mean, I was a mess. I'm a business partner. I'm a father. I'm a husband. I had three kids. And trying to balance all that was so difficult. I was an emotional mess, and I don't mind admitting that as a guy. But I really feel that the journaling and my faith is what kept my head above water and kept me grounded in being the best father I could be, the best husband I could be to Elizabeth. And it got me through some really, really tough times. For sure.
12: Burned into my memory, and I'm not comparing your journey with ours because yours is much more difficult, but with a very different outcome. But I remember so clearly and vividly the day I came home and Sylvie, that you know very well, expressed something I'd already been thinking, that with our daughter physically, just she didn't seem to be keeping up. And I came home one day and Sylvie was a mess. And she'd come back from one of those little clubs where all the babies are crawling around the floor and they're singing songs and got this giant parachute. They're floating up and down. And she just knew that all the other babies were crawling around and ours was not. And I don't remember how many times I've seen Sylvie cry in our time together, not more than two or three. She was just a mess. And she said it out loud. And I was thinking it and I didn't want to say it out loud. And she admitted later she was thinking it, didn't want to say it out loud. Did you have that kind of experience through that moment where one or the other of you or your beautiful wife, Elizabeth, said something's wrong?
14: Well, I think you know that it was Elizabeth. It was a mother's intuition that, mentioned to me that, we got to get this investigated. Alyssa is not developing at the same rate as our other two, who are 2 years older than, 2 and 3 years older than Alyssa. And there's something wrong. And we did investigate it. And that's when we found out that she had this very, very rare condition. It only occurs in 1 in 24,000 births. And So, yeah, she had a lot of difficult moments for sure, but it was me who was the father, the husband, the strong man of the family who was supposed to be there to uphold the family and keep us afloat. And boy, it was really, really challenging. I don't know whether you went through that, but for me, it was really tough. And I got to say, I just want to mention that this book was written really for my grandchildren. I have five grandchildren, as you know. And I started to write it because I wanted them to know who their Aunt Alyssa was. And I wanted them to know from their father's or grandfather's perspective who this young lady was. And so I took my time writing it. It took me 6 years to write because

0: that she brought to our family and to the community that she built.
1: I got to know you when I got a call from your family. You were doing a yearly gala among a thousand other fundraising efforts to raise money to find a cure, not just for Alyssa, but for all of the children in that situation. And it was a Scottish theme, so somebody thought, we'll get that Scottish guy from the radio station. Maybe he'll MC it. And I said yes, and then I did it many years in a row until I left for L.A. But this is how I saw Randall Linton until this book. This tall, handsome man, unflappable, so cool in the face of it all, so strong in his faith in God, that you saw Alyssa, and I think this part is still true, but you saw Alyssa as a blessing, not a curse. You got value from her life and your experiences with her. I know how it shaped your kids, who are wonderful human beings and sacrificed so much to help take care of their sister. And you all did it with such joy. Randall, it looked so easy. And then you go through this book and think, you were struggling, right? You were, it was not the way it looked at all for you.
0: No. And you know what, Bill, I didn't mind being very upfront and transparent about that. I thought it was important for me to express the way I was feeling about even my faith. You know, there were times where I had questions and
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5: From the National Newsroom of the Canadian Press, I'm David Augustine. Officials in both Canada and the United States have confirmed that the Gordie Howe International Bridge connecting Ontario to Michigan will open on July 27th.
6: U.S. President Donald Trump said in his Truth Social post that he was able to cut a better deal for the United States. Trump said that the original deal was unacceptable to him, but praised the new one as great and fair. The news comes after a planned ribbon-cutting ceremony in June was delayed, as the Trump administration looked to renegotiate a long-standing agreement between Canada and the U.S. Canada's infrastructure minister also confirmed that Canada and Michigan have agreed to open the bridge with the support of the United States government. Diana Mussina, The Canadian Press.
5: Ottawa won't say if it will intervene in support of a Winnipeg-born global judge who is asking a U.S. court to reverse sanctions ordered by U.S. President Donald Trump.
7: Washington sanctioned International Criminal Court Judge Kimberly Prost nearly a year ago over her work on a case involving U.S. troops in Afghanistan. She can no longer use a credit card or most major online vendors. Unlike France, Canada has never criticized that decision, and former senior diplomat Sabina Nolka says Ottawa should stand up for international law and help to clear her friend's name. Prost and two other judges are suing Trump and his administration, arguing he exceeded his authority and didn't provide due process. Lisa Laporte, The Canadian Press.
5: Transport Canada has appointed an observer to oversee the investigation into a train derailment in Quebec. The derailment sent 49 rail cars off the tracks near a residential area, but no one was injured and no hazardous materials spilled. Rail safety inspectors are monitoring CN Rail's response, including compliance with safety rules and speed limits. A veteran pilot killed fighting a Northwest Territories wildfire is being remembered as an expert in his field who kept a cool head under stress.
8: Buffalo Airways says Robert McLeod made significant contributions to aerial firefighting across the country in a career that spanned more than 25 years. The company's Facebook post says McLeod was a Buffalo Airways bird dog captain for the past three seasons, where he worked with territorial and provincial wildfire agencies. McLeod and two firefighters on board a Turbo Commander 690 were killed when it crashed near Fort Simpson west of Yellowknife on June 24th while it was providing tactical support for a water bomber. Saskatchewan is grounding three wildfire planes of the same model, saying it's conducting a full review out of an abundance of caution. Dom Mitchell, The Canadian Press.
5: And a week after Taylor Swift's star-studded wedding to Travis Kelce at Madison Square Garden, fans still have not seen verified photos of the ceremony, the bride's dress, or the celebration inside. Secrecy has sparked an unusual hunt for traces of the event. Now, for some Swifties, the lack of access feels fitting for an artist who has spent nearly two decades turning personal moments into public stories. This is the Canadian Press. In sports, the Toronto Blue Jays are getting set to play the second game of a three-game series against the Padres in San Diego tonight. Toronto took the series opener 5-3 last night. Trey Savage gets the start for the Blue Jays, while the Padres send Walker Buehler to the mound.

0: South Africa midfielder Jaden Adams, who played at the World Cup, has died. He was 25 years old. His death was confirmed by Gayton McKenzie, South Africa's Minister of Sport, Arts and Culture, in a statement today. Adams helped South Africa reach the World Cup knockout stage for the first time. Now, further details of his death were not given. And the Toronto Tempo are off today after falling 108-95 last night to the Dallas Wings in the WNBA. However, the game at Montreal's Bell Centre set a league record for attendance with an announced crowd of 20,996. The Tempo are getting set to host New York tomorrow in Montreal as well. From the Canadian Press, I'm David Augustine.
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7: And now the forecast from the AM 800 Weather Center. For this evening, a partly cloudy sky with a shower or two, otherwise clear, down to 15 or 59 for the overnight. Tomorrow, sunny, up to 28 or 82. Tomorrow evening, a clear sky, down to 17 or 63. For your Monday, sunshine, up to 32 or 90. Tuesday, 34 or 93 in the sun. And Wednesday, a mix of sun and cloud, 30% chance of showers, high 32 or 90.
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9: Our AM 800 news poll today is about weddings, and it is wedding season. Are you attending weddings, or are you cutting back because of the high cost of living? You can't afford your groceries or your gas or your housing, so I can't afford to go to a wedding.
10: Yeah.
9: So we're rethinking, apparently, as Canadians, the RSVP to yes to weddings. A new survey came out from TD. And for those who received a summer wedding invitation in May, nearly half of respondents, 48%, said the cost has affected their decision to attend. Also found the cost was the main reason. 18% of people declined at least one invitation. 30% said they're choosier about which weddings they're going to.
10: Mm-hmm. Yeah, because you maybe get invites and you're like, well, I'm not that close with that person.
9: I know.
10: I can't fork out the, you know, hundreds of dollars or whatever to go to this. I completely get this. This actually, you know, kind of breaks my heart, though, as someone who is getting married, because I'm like, if anybody is in that situation, I just, please come.
9: No.
10: Yeah, I know. What?
9: Because you shouldn't even be inviting certain people. Like, okay, here's my motto now. And it has been for a while. If you're fringe, you can flake. So if you are in the fringe of this family, friends group, you bail. Don't go. Because more than likely, it was a forced invite anyway. And it's like, oh, well, you gotta invite Cousin Fred. I haven't talked to Cousin Fred since we were 6. I know, but he's your cousin. Fred doesn't want to go. You don't want him there, and he may feel the pressure from himself or his parents to say, yeah, you got to go to Meg's. You were at her birthday party when you were 4. No, none of that anymore. Don't invite, and if you do get an invite, you don't have to go, and don't feel one bit guilty.
10: Oh.
9: No one wants you there anyway.
10: Oh, my gosh. All right.
9: Now, if it's your, like, your best friend cousin, that's different. You got to invite. For fringe family and friends are like, oh, do I have to invite? Blah, blah, blah. Well, I invited this person, so I got to. No, nobody wants to really go and spend this money and have to get dressed up and go to a wedding anyway. Don't invite them. Don't feel bad about it. You're doing them a favor.
10: Oh, my gosh. I don't know about that. I'm not going to take wedding advice. Probably
9: no.
10: From you.
9: Oh, but, I'm the guy.
10: But
9: if anybody, you want any relationship or marriage advice, I'm the guy to go to.
10: Okay. I was saying this earlier, though. I mean, weddings are one thing. I think, you know, my generation, it's like we have blown this up in a insane way because it's not just the wedding now. You know, you got the bridal shower and the stag and doe and the bachelorette and the engagement party and, you know, all these other things that you're also contributing to as well.
9: Not to mention if it's wedding. Out of town.
10: Out of town.
9: Out of town wedding.
10: You know, if some people, like, there's people flying into our wedding. And I don't know, I feel like for ours, if you cannot afford to come, please come. Like,
9: anyway?
10: Yes, of course.
9: No, I couldn't do that. I'd feel too bad. Eating all your food and drinking all your booze.
10: I know, but
9: and
10: it's like,
9: that.
10: I would rather you there. And I get it. Things are so expensive right now. And maybe this is a hot take. But I feel like if you are relying on your friends and family to pay for this wedding, then you've got to downscale or you can't have the wedding. That's my own personal opinion.
9: Okay.
10: Is that, like, I don't think that you should be relying on your friends and family, tapping them for money in order to pay for your beautiful evening. That's just one girl's opinion.
9: Okay, from either side of this, whether it's from your wedding, you're getting married, or you're going to weddings, are you starting to flake on weddings? It's just too expensive. 519-792-2559. P1 B-Man checking in this morning. Good to hear from him. My wife and I planned our wedding at the convenience of our guests the best we can. We made sure it was around everyone's payday for travel expenses. We asked for nothing except for their attendance, did not set up gift tables, had a great time, closest people around us. Now, last week, friends had a wedding charging every person, including travelers from other provinces, and the woman singing $40 to attend.
10: What? Whoa. A friend had a wedding charging every person, including travelers, and the woman singing $40 to attend?
9: What do you mean? Like, you had to buy tickets to the wedding?
10: Yeah.
9: Plus a gift?
10: I've never heard that before.
9: They had three tables set up for gifts as well.
10: Oh, my gosh.
9: Like, I've heard of selling tickets for bachelor parties.
10: Or stag and dose.
9: Yeah. But then everything's, the like, provided, right? Oh, there's going to be, like, a buffet of burgers and chili and beer and whatever. Here's your ticket for $40 or $50.
10: I want to know, what's the tackiest thing, perhaps, or maybe a wedding that you went to that you're like, that was awfully tacky in regards to, you know, some of the money aspects of it.
9: 519-792-2559. Let's hear it. Good morning, Mike and Meg. It's Adam, and I have a family wedding late this summer. I'm not going because the couple is not allowing me to bring a guest. Also, pet peeve, if you are inviting a single or widowed person, put plus in the invite.
10: Oh, interesting.
9: See, I wouldn't. I'd go solo and try to hook up with maybe a single bridesmaid or something.
10: God.
9: I think that's a better way to go, Adam.
10: Okay, am I uninviting you from my wedding? Is that what's going to happen?
9: Well, I'm not single. I'm bringing Kelly. She'll make sure I behave, and I will be on. I'm the MC. Well, there'll be no wedding if I'm not there.
11: And I'm bringing the megaphone. Congratulations, Tyler and Meg!
10: Oh,
11: put your hands together for the happy couple!
10: What have I done?
9: Let's go to Kathy in the 313. Good morning, Kathy.
12: Hi there. How's everybody?
10: Good.
9: We're good. You had a wedding. Now, I would go to this wedding, Kathy. Tell us about this.
12: Well, it was back in 1977, and we were poor as Job's turkey college students.
9: Right.
12: In Detroit, they had just opened a brand new McDonald's, and we decided to have our wedding there.
9: Oh, that's outstanding. That's like, you know, we have to have our birthday parties in the basement on the Dougal McDonald's. It's like, kind of, they should do weddings.
12: Well, there you go. And they did a wonderful job for us. It was $35 total. Our nieces and nephews had the time of their life.
10: That sounds lovely, Kathy. I bet you had a great time. Like, and that's the whole point, right? I bet you had a great time with your family.
12: We really did. We were all young, and it was just a wonderful event. We invited all the kids, and they thought it was the greatest thing in the world.
9: No kidding. That is outstanding. What a great idea.

0: Smoker Sally.
1: Oh, Smoker Sally. I don't like this song. It's just a little too overused and happy for me.
0: Little fromage-y?
1: Little brie.
0: Yeah.
1: But that's okay. If it's for Smoker Sally, though.
0: Oh, anything goes for her.
1: That's right. I mean, being the one of our top P1s. For sure. Okay, 519-792-2559. If you want to comment about the whole wedding issue, our news poll today has to do with weddings. And we've had a lot of feedback on this. Are you rethinking attending weddings because of the high cost? Like, it's a lot of money to go to a wedding, right? By the time you... Maybe you have to find, like, I don't know, do all women have to buy a dress to go to a wedding even? Because Kelly's already like, what am I going to wear to Meg's wedding? I'm like, well, it's not like a real... like fancy wedding because it's in outdoors.
0: Yeah,
1: it's going to be a lot of fun.
0: Mm-hmm.
1: I'm sure you have something to wear.
0: The rule is, which is horrible. This is a horrible, we're terrible. But if you've taken pictures in it, then you can't wear it. You got to get something new.
1: If I've ever taken a photo
0: and it's, you know, posted on Facebook or Instagram,
1: that is ridiculous.
0: It is, Mike. But that's the way that my generation thinks.
1: Okay.
0: Yeah.
1: All right.
0: I'm not saying it's right.
1: Here she is, Smoker Sally. Good morning.
2: Good morning, and cheesy, come on.
1: Yeah.
0: Yeah.
1: Oh, that was just mozzarella coming out of the speakers.
2: Michael K. Cook, you Belgian easy. I want to know.
1: Yes.
2: How much it costs per plate nowadays for a meal?
1: Oh, like at a wedding.
0: I want to know too, Smoker Sally, because like... I'm in the same boat. Everyone says, oh, you got to pay for your plate. How do you know what people's plates are? Like, how do you know what it's costing them? But let me tell you.
2: I can tell you how much I paid for mine in 1975.
0: What was it?
2: I am a war baby. So obviously my father fought in World War II. He paid for everything. And it was $2.25 per plate. And if you've never had Legion food, you haven't had nothing.
1: Oh, what was on the plate? Like some pasta, some fried chicken?
2: No, I'm from up north, remember?
1: Oh. Okay, were we having caribou then, or what?
2: No, roast beef and gravy.
1: Okay.
2: Mashed potatoes.
1: Ooh.
2: Three kinds of vegetables, five different salads, a glass of wine for everyone, and then dessert was... whatever you wanted, because in those days, everyone at the auxiliary cooked.
1: Awesome.
2: And I told Steve I'd make this fast, and that was about it.
1: There you go. Well, nice, Sal. I think that sounds wonderful. I looked it up. For Canadian weddings, especially in Ontario, they're saying $175 to $250 per plate
0: for a full
1: reception. But that's appetizers and drinks.
0: Yeah, open bar.
1: And a multi-course meal.
0: You know what? And that's what I'm getting at. It's like, it's so expensive now to put on a wedding that how can you ask now to pay for that plate, pay for that $250 plate, plus you add, you know, a gift to the couple.
1: Right.
0: And once again, like, I don't know, especially when you're family and good friends, you do what you want, what feels comfortable to you. But it's like, it is a lot. It's a lot.
1: Absolutely. Bill, good morning. What do you have to say about the weddings and the prices?
3: Yeah, I just had my oldest daughter get married at the beginning of May, and we helped them out a bit with the wedding. But I find, because weddings have gotten away from being held at halls.
1: Like traditional halls, yeah.
3: So there's a lot of very niche-type venues that are very specific to what they provide. And then I find that they're kind of taking advantage of that. So, oh, you want to have your wedding here. If this is really what you want, then, you know, you can't bring in your own caterer. You have to use our wine.
1: Right.
3: You have to use our this. So, and then you're subject to whatever price they want to charge. Whereas there was a lot more leniency before with halls, like where, you know, you can run your own bar and get your own bartenders and all that kind of stuff, as opposed to paying, like, you know, a god-awful price for them to provide bar service.
0: Yeah.
3: Not saying that some of these venues are really, really nice. Like, my daughter's wedding was at, I'll put in a little plug for Wedding in the Woods.
0: Oh yes, yeah.
3: Out between McGregor and Harrell.
0: Yep.
1: Beautiful nice. Venue.
3: Like they did a bang up job, but it's costing kids, which right now are presented. Want to buy a house? It's going to be at least $500,000. You want to buy a car? It's going to be at least $50,000 or $60,000.
1: Yeah, it's a lot
3: and
1: of money.
3: On top of that, you're going to spend $50,000 on a wedding for 100 people. You know?
1: Right? No, it's true. Thanks for the call, Bill. Another text. My daughter's plates were $135 per plate plus tip and tax. A beer was $8. Mixed drinks were $10.
0: Okay.
1: And it was at Caesars.
0: I wonder if that was that's recent. We got another one here. My friend's family member is getting married. Cost per person $200. That's including dinner and drinks. Crazy. I've been to weddings that I'm sure the plate was like $500.
1: Oh, I would think so.
0: Maybe even more.
1: No, I think that's why people are doing something different now, and they're finding like a property like you are have a wedding at your parents or. Or doing something a little bit different, and maybe smaller and more unique than just the
0: for sure
1: clubs, the Italian clubs, and the pasta and the chicken and all that stuff.
0: But it gets so much too, and I blame maybe social media. I don't know. I blame my generation as well. The things that are needed at this wedding, like you need the photo booth, you need the gelato machine, you need this, the slushy thing, you need to have napkins that are all embroidered, and you need to have a certain tablecloth from a certain spot. And it's like, that to me is wild, and it's so nuts, and it's blown up so crazy that we need to get back to just like celebrating your love, I think.
1: Well, that's what it is, and having a good time.
0: Having a good time. That's right? My number one priority.
1: I'm actually looking forward to your wedding because of the wedding it is, and it's outdoors. I'm not going to have to wear, I'll be dressed up in a suit and be uncomfortable for 3, 4, 5 hours and all that. And I think it's going to be fun, and that's what it should be. And I've had more fun at weddings that are in a more relaxed atmosphere than I've had at like a hall where you're sitting at a round table and I have to force socialize with cousin Jeff and Bob in accounting are there. And, oh, hi, Bob. How are you? How do you know Meg? Oh, I work in the accounting department. I've known her for a number of years. Oh, that's interesting. Oh, that's fun. Okay, bye.
0: I agree.
1: Horrible.
0: I think everyone has to do what feels right for them with their weddings. And I think at the same time, what do you really want? Like, that's what I keep asking myself. What do you really want? Don't do what everybody else is doing.
1: What do your parents want? What do, social media wants?
0: I know, get rid of that. And just do what you want. Because, you have the day that, you plan, but stop planning it for other people.
1: Yeah. Oh, well said.
0: You know what I'm saying?
1: That's really good. I mean, that sing it, girl. Yeah.
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10: And now the forecast from the AM 800 Weather Center. Partly cloudy sky this evening with a shower or two, otherwise clear down to 15 or 59 for the overnight. A sunny sky tomorrow, up to 28 or 82. Clear sky tomorrow evening, down to 17 or 63. Sunshine expected Monday, 32 or 90. Sunny Tuesday, 34 or 93. And a mixed sky Wednesday with a 30% chance of showers and a high 32 or 90.
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1: A Vancouver police sergeant has become the first Canadian with ALS, that's Lou Gehrig's disease, to receive a Neuralink brain implant, joining a group of just 26 people around the world to undergo this procedure. He's 48 years old, served 18 years with the Vancouver Police Department, 14 years prior with the Canadian Armed Forces. He was diagnosed with ALS in 2025, currently on leave from the force. So he underwent this surgery.
0: Mm-hmm. And this is what's interesting. This Neuralink is a wild surgery. It's a wild process, wild technology. It was founded by Elon Musk, and its core device, the Link, is a coin-sized chip that is surgically embedded in the skull using ultra-thin threads to record neural activity and translate thoughts into digital actions on external devices.
1: That is amazing. Here's the report on this story from CBC. They explain how this works.
12: More than 1,000 tiny electrodes, each thinner than a human hair, are inserted into the brain's motor cortex. When successful, those electrodes send signals through Bluetooth. Yep, the same Bluetooth you use for a wireless speaker, allowing a patient to control a computer cursor with their thoughts.
13: We're starting off with reducing.
1: Wow. So you can control just by thinking of what you want to do. You can control like the mouse or keyboard or whatever on a computer. That is fascinating. I want one.
0: Now, it's interesting because the hospital and where he got this procedure, which was the University Health Network, Toronto Western Hospital, apparently they faced criticism for participating in this trial because, you know, controversial trillionaire Elon Musk is behind it. But, you know, the individual, the police officer who got this procedure done, he sees this as a chance to improve his quality of life and advance science in a way that could help others. You know, he's got a terminal diagnosis. He says, you know, he might not have that much time left. This allows him to continue to.
1: Why wouldn't you at this
0: communicate.
1: Point?
0: Communicate. I know. But you know what? I'm a hypocrite about this, because if this was my loved one or myself, I would absolutely sign me up. I want to be able to communicate with my family for as long as possible.
1: Right.
0: But it does. There are some other concerns here.
1: Well, they asked him, you know, was he scared about the surgery?
14: No. Honestly, I, like, without hesitation, no. ALS is already a kick in the teeth. How can your, you know, life get much worse at this point? Honestly, it was like, this is so cool.
1: Yeah, what do you got to lose?
0: Absolutely.
1: Right? I would do this for sure. I'd do it now.
0: See, I think that's my concern about this, is that, you know, these device records, they interpret this neural activity, and, you know, it's your most intimate thoughts, your intentions, your internal dialogue, and now it's in the hands of Elon Musk and this company.
1: Also, I don't care if Elon knows, I just want to see Kelly
0: see
1: it.
0: It'll be sold. It'll be sold, you know, it could be sold to corporations. People could be making money off of the internal thoughts in your head. The other thing is, what if it gets to the point where this does make us faster, better, stronger, and we start this trend where we're all implanting these chips?
1: Right.
0: People who can't get these chips are not operating at the same level. Maybe you're not getting selected for jobs. Maybe your life is drastically different because you're not implanting this chip. But like I said, I'm a hypocrite on this, because if this was my loved one, I would 100% be like, of course.
1: Well, is it different, though? I mean, when you talk about, you know, implanting one of these in all of us just to make us all better, faster, stronger, smarter, as opposed to someone that, like, if they can do some kind of, way of helping someone with ALS or who has paralysis or is blind, maybe, or something like that, then they could bring them vision again. Like I think for those kind of people that are in those situations with different disabilities, this is amazing to me.
0: I couldn't agree more, but I feel like it will never, it doesn't end like that, because these corporations can make so much money off of it. Like, if it was solely for the goodness of humanity, I think that would be amazing. But when there's, you know, private investors and private companies and they know that they can make a ton of money off of this, it never ends like that. It's never just for the good of humanity. Because, Mike, some of the things here is, people with spinal cord issues, you know, and people who have no mobility could implant this chip and it would be very, very beneficial. I'm so for that. It's just the nervousness is how much money can we make off of this? How does this change, you know, society, basically? That's
1: what it comes down to. He's only the third Canadian to receive this implant, the first Canadian with ALS, and Canada was the first country outside the U.S. to approve the trial with this. Health Canada signed off on it in 2024. And Martin, who is the patient, calls the technology just a huge game changer for regaining some of his independence while living with a progressive neurological disease. It's not going to get better, unfortunately, for him.
0: And, like, this is what technology is for. This is what AI is for. This is what advancements are for. Helping individuals exactly like this person. It just makes me nervous about what that could look like 30 years down the road when they're like, hey, we can make a lot of money if we implant chips into people's brain.
1: Maybe we do it while you're a baby. You get one automatically.
0: Oh, Mike. That's scary, man. That's a scary thought.
1: Well, I'll be half cyborg.
0: Implanting chips.
1: Well, aren't we going that way anyway? Is it like, you know,
0: I don't
1: technology
0: want to.
1: Progressing? Like, really, we carry this phone around, but I got to carry it. Like, yeah, eventually we're going to go to glasses, right? Smart glasses seem to be the new hotness and what the companies think we're going to go to next, and we'll ditch these. I don't see that happening. I don't understand how that's going to happen. I don't find wearing glasses that convenient. And then it's like, well, why are we wearing glasses? Let's just embed a chip in your brain.
0: And that is not scary to you.
1: I don't think it'll happen in your lifetime.
0: But. Probably not. But that is not scary to you?
1: No, I'm fine with it.
0: Just
1: Google knows everything about me anyway. I know, and Google, Facebook and Meta and Instagram. Everybody knows everything. Like, if you have a phone, everybody's like worried about privacy and the government. Well, all these companies know everything about you if you have a smartphone.
0: Yeah, but you have the opportunity to turn it off. If you implant a chip into a baby's brain.
1: Man, you can unplug it. Let it go down to zero.
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1: One of our lead stories, and it's going to be our news poll today as well, is a pay hike for city councilors, but a reduction in pay for Windsor's mayor. So the money gets spread around in a different way. So there's a report, and the mayor told us about this yesterday morning. We talk to him every Tuesday here on AM 800. Here's what he had to say.
29: Look at the averages in the report, and you look at where city council is today. I think a city councilor makes around $53,000 a year today. What most people don't know is they don't get any money. Like when they're driving to your house or going to meetings, there's no mileage or expense reimbursement for city council. So what I'm saying is let's give them each another $5,000 to offset some of those expenses. And this is the year of zero. So how are we going to pay for it? I would say take $50,000 from the mayor's salary, bring that salary down closer to the average. We can deal with this almost entirely at zero with no additional cost to taxpayers. And I think that would be extremely fair.
0: I'm not going to lie. He kind of caught me off guard yesterday when he said that. And I was wondering all yesterday, last night, I was like, well, you know, why did it go up by so much? And I'm reading a story here. This is back in 2018, and Windsor City Council voted in favor of a pay increase that would keep their take-home pay steady because a federal tax benefit is gone that was starting in 2019. So at the time, back in 2018, a third of council pay was tax-free. However, starting in 2019, that was no longer the case. And the salary increases, which was council's first since 2005, intended to make sure their take-home pay stayed the same. So there was some tax situation going on back in 2019 when this conversation was happening for some context about, you know, why it did go up so substantially.
1: Okay. Now, you compare it to another mayor around the province. By comparison, the mayor of Guelph made $181,000. Councillors had a salary of $68,000. So Windsor's mayor's salary is significantly higher than the average around the province.
0: It is. The mayor has the fourth highest base salary in Ontario. And even you look at a municipality like London, for example, London's mayor makes $55,000 less, and their population is larger than ours. I think it's about double the population. So I think what the mayor's proposing is a decent idea, and it's kind of always really puzzled me why our city's mayoral position is the fourth highest base salary, how that kind of worked out.
1: And see, I don't have an issue with the mayor's making over $200,000. I think the problem is the councilors don't make enough. They are very busy.
0: Me
1: but
0: too.
1: So is the mayor. And the only way you are going to attract top talent to be in these positions
0: yeah.
1: is to pay correctly. And I know people have a problem with it because, I only make this much and I work hard. Yeah, you do work hard. But the mayor of a city and councilors of a city this size, like, I think our councilors should be full-time.
0: Yeah, I do believe that the mayor and councilors should be paid competitively. And we know that there are so many barriers to getting, like, kind of smart, qualified people into politics and making the salaries worth it. I do think it would be beneficial. I think my issue is just like all workplaces, like, there are some councilors who are going above and beyond all the time, full out. And then there are some councilors that I feel are less effective.
1: Well, there's certainly that.
0: That's in every workplace.
1: Exactly. Let's go to the phones. And Rosanna, good morning. What do you think? Should the mayor give up a little money to give it to the councilors?
6: Yeah. You know, actually, to me, I think it's actually kind of generous that Mayor Dilkins is kind of just thinking to reduce his own pay. And it, in my opinion, I think it actually doesn't affect us taxpayers, so I would like to see it happen.
1: Anybody yeah. else think what I thought when he said that? Oh, well, he's obviously not running then.
0: Me. That's exactly what I thought.
6: I think he's the next guy.
0: Say that again, Rosanna.
6: I think he would be running because, I mean, this is such a big step to offer something like this. And in my opinion, I think he does a very good job. And I think maybe some of the counselors and the mayor could actually do less on the internet and maybe have better hours for themselves, like a 9 to 5. And we could actually have better council meeting times so I could go be an activist over there too.
0: Okay. All right. Yeah. We love it. Thank you so much for the call, Rosanna. Really appreciate it. Yeah. I'm not going to lie. When I heard Mayor Drew Dilkins say that, I was like, is he not running? He has not told us anything. We do not know if he's running in the next election.
1: Okay, what do you think? 519-792-2559. We are going to take your calls and texts on this. You can text us as well, again, at 519-792-2559. And, should the mayor give up? You know, that's a significant drop in salary. $50,000 is nothing to sneeze at. He's not giving up, you know, a couple, even $5,000 and spreading it around to council. That's a lot of money.
0: But that would drop him down to about $180,000, and I think that's reasonable.
1: Okay.
0: No?
1: All right. Let's go to Joe up next. Good morning, Joe. You think this is a good idea?
8: Well, it's sort of a good idea, but say the mayor does a run next year and the next mayor comes in and has to lose $58,000 off of his pay. Is he going to do that willingly or because Mayor Dilkins said, oh, well, too bad. I'm not coming here anyway. But the point I wanted to bring out was the counselors. I mean, you go to the assumption this is the only job they have. How many of the counselors have their main job and this is a secondary
1: right.
8: mm-hmm. job to help out the city? And if you're a counselor, to begin with, to knock on your comment, Mike, I mean, these guys are going out of their way to stand up as counselors, whether they're doing a great job, an extraordinary job, or above means, they're still representing the city. And like over on my end for fathers, I don't know the guy, but he sure sounds like a stand-up guy. You got a question, you need to ask. So maybe put all these counselors on the grill and say, hey, what are you doing for the city? And if they're not, then maybe you take Mike's idea and say, well, maybe not your idea, but if you're not doing your job, you're fired. We'll get some other counselor who's going to do something.
0: All right. Thanks so much, Joe. Yeah, that's why elections are so important.
1: And our voting turnout, it was horrible the last election. Hopefully it's going to be a little higher this time around. I don't think it will be. 7:24, and Paul McDonald joining us now. So this is our news poll today about the salaries for the mayor and councilors.
9: Look what we've started here. We've got lots of great response. Yes, we're asking the question, do you agree with a proposal to reduce the mayor of Windsor's salary by $50,000 and give city councilors a $5,000 pay raise for the next term of council? You can let us know at am800cklw.com. Now, before I came down here, took a peek in, we're close to 200 responses already. 74% say this is a good idea. Yesterday, we asked if you are rethinking attending weddings because of the high cost of living. Nearly 1,100 responses. 62% say no.
0: Okay. Fair. So weighing in on, do you agree with the proposal to reduce the mayor of Windsor's salary by about $50,000? This is something that Mayor Drew Dilkins kind of pitched on our show yesterday. Richie is calling in. Good morning, Richie. Your thoughts on this?
10: Good morning. I have an idle thought. Why don't we just go back to democracy and allow the councillors vote to count, and then the citizens of Windsor wouldn't have a problem paying the councillors.
1: Okay, so Richie, you're talking about the strong mayor powers that were brought in a couple of years ago. We do have those in Windsor, and they do kind of restrict the ability to control certain decisions, mm-hmm. but they don't really remove councillors' core role, right? They still can get a say in things.
10: Yeah, but if it comes down to the end of it and Drew doesn't like it, he vetoes it. So what kind of democracy is that?
0: Yeah.
9: Council can, by a two-thirds majority, override the strong mayor powers. You need two-thirds of council, which I think with 10 councillors, it's got to be around seven.
10: The old democracy, it was plus one.
9: Right, yeah.
10: That's the way democracy's always worked
1: sure.
10: in this city.
1: Okay. Thanks, Richie. It's an interesting thought in the strong mayor powers. I think the name is horrible, and I think it just keeps people's ears up that it sounds kind of dictatorish. But the thing is also, like, the democracy is voting for the mayor and the councillors. The democracy is not set in the system that you have in a city council or whatever, that it has to be a majority of council. Like, I think the mayor should have special powers.
0: I completely disagree with you.
1: You're the mayor. You're the top dog. You are the guy who's there every day, full-time employee. Councillors aren't in there every single day. They have their jobs on the side. They got other things they got to do. I think if you're the mayor, you should have a few more powers than council, but council should have checks and balances.
9: Sure.
1: I have no problem with strong mayor powers.
0: Then restructure council, because then what is the point of electing somebody for your ward to represent you, to represent your ward, if your vote isn't going to be counted? I think the strong mayor powers are wild, and they've been wildly unpopular in every other municipality here in Essex County. We see that across the province. And I'm still wondering why they are still used, to be honest, because they haven't been all that popular. And even councillors here, I can't.
9: And let's remember,
0: this was
9: brought in. The strong mayor powers were brought in just three large cities. I believe it was Toronto, Ottawa, and London, maybe, or Hamilton. And this had to do with housing. It had nothing to do with
0: regular,
9: you know, hiring and firing doing all those
1: to
9: other
1: make faster
9: things.
1: Decisions on infrastructure,
9: right. Yeah.
1: Affordable housing, so we can get this going.
0: Yeah. Well, then, I don't know. Go down to five counselors, pay them more, or restructure, because I can't imagine being a counselor and you are voting on something on behalf of your constituents, and it's like, well, no, I don't think that vote's going to count because somebody wants to go another way.
1: Well, that's a whole nother
0: debate. That's a whole nother debate.
1: That Richie brought to the table.
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16: And now the forecast from the AM 800 Weather Center. For this evening, a partly cloudy sky with a shower or two, otherwise clear, down to 15 or 59 for the overnight. Tomorrow, sunny, up to 28 or 82. Tomorrow evening, a clear sky, down to 17 or 63. For your Monday, sunshine, up to 32 or 90. Tuesday, 34 or 93 in the sun. And Wednesday, a mix of sun and cloud, 30% chance of showers, high 32 or 90.
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1: Time to talk science with Dan Riskin. Here he is. I don't know why I said it like that. I felt like introducing.
17: I feel like I need to run onto the field. I'm excited. I'm psyched.
1: Get the starting guard. They call him the Batman. He is here with us. And you are like out on the West Coast right now.
17: Yeah, it's 3 hours earlier for me than it is for you, and I'm feeling it. But I was psyched to get up for a little Windsor action. I do love our conversations on Monday, and it's a great way to start the week. But I'm out here filming a TV show about disasters. And
1: oh!
17: So, I mean, hopefully there won't be any, which is about them, not it isn't one. But, yeah, so I go into a studio, and they've got it all set up with these cool lights and stuff, so it looks like a sort of warehousey kind of feel to it. They've got this rug. They've got these, like, drinks on the side. Anyway, it's a whole thing.
1: Wow.
17: And I sit in a chair and I just talk about all the different ways that things can go badly, whether it's a collapsing building and the science of that and how rebar can get destroyed by water seeping into the system, or if it's, you know, a lake in Cameroon that belches out carbon dioxide, and, you know, all these different sort of ways that things have gone badly and the science underlying them and how we can hopefully prevent them from happening again.
1: When are we going to see this show? Yeah. Do we know?
17: I don't know. This is one of the funny things about what I do is that, like, I work with the production company, and so they're like, can you come to LA and do this? And I get the script and I read it and all this stuff. And then after I leave, they're like, see ya. We don't, and then like, and they then hand the show off to the network, and then the network airs it when they want to. And so, like, I usually find out because I get like somebody on Instagram reaches out and says, like, hey, I just saw you on TV in Latvia. And I'm like, what?
1: Oh, yeah. Why am I the last to know?
17: Yeah, exactly. But it'll air in Canada. It'll air in the States. And I'm doing shows with History and Discovery right now. So just keep your eyeballs open for the guy from the radio. I'm out there.
1: All right. Oh, I can picture it now. Like they show the footage of the disaster. And then they, you know, you hear Dan's voice. And then they cut to him in the studio. And he's sitting there. And they get a side view of him.
0: Yeah.
1: And then they put Dan Riskin, CTV News Science and Technology Expert.
0: Looking very handsome. Yeah. Like a button-up shirt and his glasses.
17: Oh, you guys are so nice. Yeah.
0: Oh, we'll tune in, Dan. That sounds great. We'll keep our eyes open for that. That's very exciting.
17: It's super fun. I have such a weird life. I mean, I get the privilege of talking to you guys every week, and I get to do these weird shows, and then I do other stuff. Listen, the life of a bat guy, it's all day. It's great.
0: Well, speaking about bats,
1: Meg.
0: Jinx, Mike.
1: See, we still have the chemistry after me being off last week. Go ahead, Meg.
0: Speaking of bats, there is... bats and rabies, because we know that back in 2024 there was an 11-year-old Ontario boy, he died of rabies, and we're learning more about that situation.
17: Yeah, so public health officials published a big report. Basically, the idea is let's learn from this because it was preventable. And the big thing that happened is the parents just didn't realize how big a deal it is if somebody comes into contact with a bat. Some bats have rabies, most bats don't, but you can't tell. And so, and the way that rabies can get transmitted is that you touch the animal. So anytime somebody touches a bat, you have to treat it like the worst case scenario. Now, if you right away go and get medical help, you can get rabies shots and you will be fine. I mean, millions of people go through that and around the world in history, and it works almost 100% of the time. I mean, there's very few people for which that hasn't worked. But if you wait until you get symptoms and then you go get treatment and it's rabies, you won't do well. There's no treatment that's guaranteed to work and you'll probably die. And so it's this really simple sort of dichotomous key where it's like, did you touch it? No. Okay, you're fine. Don't worry about it. Did you touch it? Yes. Okay, go get medical help now before you get symptoms. So what happened 2 years ago, and now more details have been released, is that a kid woke up, he was out at the cottage. He woke up in the middle of the night and there was a bat on his face, which I know a lot of people is like a nightmare.
2: You're like, I'm so jealous.
17: Yeah, right. Yeah, no, I mean, I would be like, this is not what's supposed to happen, right? So it's not that the bat attacks you if it has rabies, but they do act weirdly. And so he had this bat on his face. Don't know how it got there. He brushed it off. His dad grabbed it with a pot and a lid and took it outside and let it go. And they looked at the kid's face and they didn't see any scratches. They didn't see any bites. And the kid said he didn't feel anything. So they said, okay, we're not going to worry about it. And that was the tragic, tragic mistake. And I'm not blaming the parents, but I'm on the radio now with you so that the next set of parents know that anytime a kid or an adult touches a bat, you just have to treat it like the worst case scenario. And if you get to a medical place within a day or two, that's going to be fine because it takes weeks for the disease to progress to the point of no return. But you got to do it right away.
2: Mm-hmm. I think I'm blaming the parents.
0: Why?
2: Because bat on my kid's face, I'm going to the emergency.
0: I know, but if there was no scratch, no nothing, I wouldn't know that you have to take your kid to the doctor if there's a bat on their face. I wouldn't know that.
17: I definitely don't blame the parents because there's so many that kids don't come with a manual. Like I remember when we brought our first kid home from the hospital being like, what, how are you possibly thinking we have the that we know what we're doing here. And so, yeah, I don't blame them, but anybody who's listening
0: and listen,
17: if you're having a conversation with your friends and rabies or bats comes up, you can tell them like, if a bat flies by, we're fine. If we're at the cottage and we see bats, that's great. They're eating mosquitoes. They're our friends. We love them. Even if they're in a building and you're nearby, that's okay. But if you're touching them, that's just the line you don't want to cross.
0: Okay.
2: Why don't we have a vaccine against rabies?
17: We're working on it. I mean, we do have a vaccine against rabies is the answer. But it's expensive and it's a lot. And most people will never come into contact with a rabid animal. So I've had the vaccine. And if I get bitten by a bat, I'm good. I should still go and get post-exposure shots if I get bitten. But I've been bitten by lots and lots of bats. And hopefully none of them had rabies. You can. It's just such a rare thing to come across that it's not a big deal. But your pets have rabies shots if they go outside. So it's there.
0: Yeah. Okay, I want to get to this story because I think this is really interesting. There's a study out, or researchers, they dug into hundreds of real-life confessions of dishonesty and basically found out even these white lies that you might tell in your relationship, it can hurt romantic. It can hurt your romantic relationship, even little white lies.
17: Yeah. This was a big study where they asked about 650 adults across the U.S. about a time that they were dishonest with their romantic partner. And most of the people talked about something that they'd snuck past their current partner. Some people talked about a past partner. And basically, the people in the study were just trying to sort of categorize all the different reasons that people do it and what the kinds of things they lie about. And, you know, people lie about what their emotions are. They lie about finances. They lie about where they were on a certain day. They lie about who they were with, things like that. And the motivation is always either to protect yourself or to protect the other person in the relationship. That's always supposedly, allegedly, you're trying to protect the person you're talking to. But the consequences are there. And the paper doesn't really quantify what the percentage is for how often people it goes badly when people lie. But they do show that in most of the cases, people's stories, the stories they chose to tell, did have a consequence that came out of it. And usually it's, you know, lack of trust. It's worry that there's more to find out. And it's not good for the relationship. So this sort of reinforces the idea that for a long-term relationship, it's honesty and good communication that really make a difference. And all of a sudden, I'm Dr. Phil. Look at me. I know all
2: right. That's very impressive. Science, it seems relationships. Yeah, you know, it's disasters. But I think we all do it. Oh, sorry, I didn't see your text. Oh, I didn't know
17: right.
2: you called.
17: Well,
2: I didn't

0: over the Milwaukee Brewers in the first game of a doubleheader. From the Canadian Press, I'm David Augustine.
1: It's everything you never needed to know. This is Totally Useless Information with Nick and Roy. 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
2: Was Pablo Picasso an animal lover?
3: How many slices of bread can a single bolt of lightning toast? 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
2: And I'm Roy. 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
3: Plus, we'll grab an entry from our mailbag. 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No problem. And in the news, he took a hammer to her car. What happens next will shock you.

0: 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We're going places.
1: We're a global success, Nick.
0: Well, we're global at least, anyway.
2: Throw away your totally useless GPS. It's time for geography. So get lost with Nick and Roy.
0: So I'm sitting behind the computer doing some research on the show, and I'm like, okay, we're doing geography. We haven't done geography.
1: As though Nick actually does that.
0: So I was sitting in the, on the toilet doing some thinking, because that's where all the great
1: this
0: thinkers
1: are. This isn't the old days, Nick.
0: We have a full research staff that helps us out. And by the way, she says hello. Welcome your meow ship. Stubbs is a ginger tabby cat. Sorry, Stubbs was a ginger tabby cat. Served as an honorary mayor.
1: Too soon, Nick? Too soon?
0: No, because, let's see, Stubbs was a ginger tabby cat, was until the death in 2017. She was the honorary mayor of Talkeetna, Alaska. As a popular tourist attraction based on the Naegele's General Store, Tabby governed the town for 20 years, drawing visitors to the unincorporated community. Stubbs was known for the daily catnip cocktails and surviving several mishaps, including a 2013 dog attack.
1: Oh, yeah.
0: Now,
1: yeah, I heard about that.
0: Don't worry, Stubbs owners. Don't you worry and don't you fret.
1: Is that why they call him Stubby?
0: Yes. Yes.
1: It was a mishap.
0: And
1: then there were three.
0: It was Stubby for short Anyways, the Stubbs owners have suggested that another family cat, Denali, may assume Talkeetna's mayoralty. So the mayor still is around in Alaska.
1: Oh, that's nice.
0: Yeah.
1: That's very nice.
0: It is.
1: So what is the largest desert in the world?
0: Sahara? Yeah. Is it Sahara?
1: Right.
0: Yeah, yeah. Okay. I got it right.
1: Sahara.
0: Yeah,
1: right?
0: Okay. It's right, isn't it?
1: No.
0: No?
1: Because the largest desert in the world is Antarctica. A desert does not have to be hot.
0: Oh.
1: It's more about the barrenness of it.
0: So it has to, it's the dryness
1: of it. You know how I like myself a good barrenness.
0: Oh, you do, yeah. Exactly. Yes, because it's how dry the air is that right?
1: I don't think it's dry. I think it's barren. There's nothing there.
0: Nothing there? Okay.
1: Nothing in Sahara, really, to speak of, other than a few Bedouins who've lost their way.
0: Right. And the mirages are just that.
1: I used to take the Baroness to the Bedouin.
0: Oh, you did. walk this way. There's a village in the Netherlands with a population of 2,795 as of 2020, so maybe a few more. Yeah. As a popular Dutch tourist destination both within the Netherlands and abroad, Gledhorn is often referred to as Dutch Venice, or the Venice of the Netherlands.
1: The Nile is the largest river in the world.
0: It is. We measured it.
1: It is 4,130 miles long.
0: Okay.
1: But only 45 miles less is the second largest, which is the Amazon.
0: Oh, okay.
1: But think about that. They're very, very close in size, and that's odd because this is thousands of miles. You know? So anyway, the Amazon spills 20% of the world's water into the oceans.
0: Wow.
1: 20%.
0: Yeah.
1: That's crazy.
0: So you said 4,130 miles long? Okay. I'll translate that to Canadian or any other country that uses the metric system. 6,647 kilometers.
1: Yeah, I usually do that for everybody. I don't know why it is.
0: That's okay. That's why I'm here.
1: Disrespectful. Nick, it was disrespectful
0: of
1: me.
0: No, that's why I'm here. We're here to work as a team.
1: You know, I didn't want to keep doing the conversions being that the Olympics turned out the way. Go on, Nick.
0: So I'm going to talk to you about a place that has some really good wood. Early settlers drove millions of wooden piles, mostly alder, oak, and larch, deep into...
1: You think they could have found cars, Nick?
0: Well, no. No.
1: Oh, you mean they drive them into the ground.
0: That's right. Wooden piles, mostly of this kind of wood, alder, oak, and larch, deep into the mud of the Venetian lagoon to create a stable foundation. We're talking about Venice. So the previous fact I talked about the Dutch Venice, the Venice of the Netherlands, this is actually Venice in Italy.
1: Now, so Nick, you're wondering, and I have both been there.
0: We have. So you're thinking, well, how does a city, you know, survive on water? So the early settlers put this kind of wood into the Venetian lagoon to create a stable foundation. Because these piles are submerged in oxygen poor water, they haven't rotted, but instead have mineralized and hardened into a stone-like durable structure that has held the city up for over 1,000 years.
1: So that's you would think that the wood would just rot.
0: Well,
1: you know?
0: Exactly. But because there's lack of oxygen in the water there, that's why it doesn't rot. And that, you know, just like the disclaimer with some of those...
1: like the lack of oxygen to Nick's brain.
0: Right, exactly. And it's hardened. It's hardened wood in there. So you know how those I've been called that every once in a while.
1: The voice lady said to me, boy, that Nicky's got a thick head.
0: Yeah.
1: And I said, well, that makes up for the hair.
0: Exactly.
1: The world's oldest lake.
0: Yes.
1: Now, I found this interesting because how do you even figure that? But the world's oldest lake is Lake Baikal, B-I-A-K-A-L-S, Baikal, in Siberia, Russia.
0: Okay.
1: It is also the deepest lake in the world. And you guys in Canada have some lakes.
0: Yeah, we do. We have, I think one of the most.
1: More than any country in the world.
0: Yes.
1: But this one is insane. This one is 164 meters. See how I did that for you?
0: Thank you.
1: Or 5,387 feet. 20 to 25 million years old, this lake is.
0: Wow.
1: Yeah, 20% of the world's surface water is in that lake.
0: Wonderful. So
1: if we're thirsty, we know where to go.
0: Exactly, 100%. So we will stick to Venice, and one of the modes of transportation is the gondola.
1: You know, you can stick to Venice. It's not a very clean place.
0: Well, no, it's not. So, the gondolas. I was looking some information about those. The gondola is up to 11 meters long or 1.5 meters wide with a mass of 350 kilograms. I'm not going to translate that because it's just heavy.
1: No.
0: They're made of... Now, this is interesting, though. The gondolas are made of 280 handmade pieces of 8 types of wood.
1: Aren't they beautiful?
0: Lime, oak, mahogany, walnut, cherry, fir, larch, and elm. They must have had a lot of larch in Venice because they use that for the foundation. So
1: is it lark? L-A-R-K?
0: It's L-A-R-C-H.
1: Oh, it's larch.
0: Yeah, there you go. It could be lark.
1: I've never heard of that.
0: NickandRoy.com, and you can correct us. Most people do. There's an ornament in front of the boat that's called a ferro, meaning iron. It's like an iron ornament.
1: Yes.
0: Just like the ornament
1: beautiful.
0: In front of a car they used to have. And this can be made from brass, stainless steel, or aluminum. It serves as a decoration, but also as counterweight for the gondolier standing near the stern.
1: Oh, so it's probably close to the same weight as him.
0: Exactly. Or her.
1: Or her. But I didn't see too many hers.
0: No.
1: I told you about Café de Michel.
0: Yes.
1: In Miramar Outlets in Estero.
0: Yeah.
1: The guy is from only a few weeks, him and his wife, came from Venice and opened up a restaurant here. It is the best Italian food I've had since Italy.
0: Wow.
1: And that's true.
0: Yeah. Saying something cool.
1: Big shout out to him. Honestly, we're not getting anything for it. Maybe I'll get some extra spaghetti.
0: Yeah, maybe. Yeah. Or an extra meatball. Yeah.
1: Oh, listen to me. This guy don't do like chicken palm and spaghetti.
0: Right. Yeah,
1: he does. He does like fresh homemade gnocchi pesto with the pine nuts, and then in the middle of it is a piece of burrata. As you cut the burrata, the cream goes into the gnocchi.
0: Oof.
1: You like that, Nick?
0: Yeah. In fact, you know what? You take the rest of the show. I'm going to get kept.
1: Okay. I've got something I have to do.
0: Yes.
1: Okay. Africa. Nick, it's a big continent.
0: Yes.
1: They have rainforests.
0: Yes.
1: They have deserts.
0: Mm-hmm.
1: And they have savannas, which she's very nice, Savannah.
0: Yeah.
1: Okay. So 11.7 million square miles is the continent of Africa. 11.7 wow. million square miles.
0: That's nice.
1: It's the only continent that covers the northern and southern temperature zones.
0: Wow. Okay.
1: So no other country covers both.
0: That is wild.
1: Right?
0: Thanks for joining us here on...
1: continent. I should say continent.
0: Continent, yeah. And of course, if you go there, you are in continent when you visit.
1: That's your in... Yeah. Exactly. You're in continent. You must go see the Yellow River. It's beautiful. Yes,
0: exactly. As a quick aside up here, Environment Canada has changed some of its weather warnings. Some of weather statements, some of storm watches. No, they changed them to color coding. There's yellow, orange, and red.
1: Good idea for somebody like me that's colorblind.
0: So when they first came out with this, I said, okay, I could just see how we can make mistakes. This is from the Environment Canada Office of Weather Predictions. We are now giving you a yellow snow warning.
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15: And now the forecast from the AM 800 Weather Center. For this evening, a partly cloudy sky with a shower or two, otherwise clear, down to 15 or 59 for the overnight. Tomorrow, sunny, up to 28 or 82. Tomorrow evening, a clear sky, down to 17 or 63. For your Monday, sunshine, up to 32 or 90. Tuesday, 34 or 93 in the sun. And Wednesday, a mix of sun and cloud, 30% chance of showers, high 32 or 90.
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1: Speaking of great things,
0: yes,
1: they should go to nickandroy.com and type on the Nick and Roy store and get the birthday message. Now, I think you guys got to get a few months out on these birthday messages,
0: because
1: we're getting backed up on these where we can't actually take them. So if you have somebody, like right now, if you have somebody for August, September, October, November, do it now. Go on nickandroy.com, type on the Nick and Roy store, put birthday message in there. Because, again, we're getting booked up really fast. These are becoming super popular. It's a great, great gift. It's so easy to do. You don't have to get off your chair. And you'll look like the superstar that, especially if somebody has everything. If you say that, then go to nickandroy.com, type on the Nick and Roy store. Just click on it, and you'll see a sample. You can listen to it. It's fantastic.
0: It is. nickandroy.com. Here is a brand new topic, which I think I'm going to have the voice lady do an intro for this one. This is art. This is one of our newer topics that one of our listeners...
1: He's a good friend.
0: Art? Yeah.
1: Oh, you mean the
0: art.
1: Topic
0: yeah,
1: of
0: the
1: art.
0: Topic yes, of yes, art. Yes. So everyone is familiar with Andy Warhol.
1: Mm-hmm.
0: Okay. Really eccentric, I would say. The eccentric artist.
1: Yeah, weird guy.
0: Yeah.
1: Weird. Really
0: so
1: weird.
0: So you probably will recognize Andy Warhol eating a hamburger. In a Jorgen Leth's 1981 film, 66 Scenes from America, the film was created to showcase the lifestyle of Americans and explore what it meant to live in an ordinary as an ordinary American in the 20th century. So they focus on Andy Warhol. He sits at a table. In front of him, there's a paper bag containing a regular meal from Burger King. Warhol takes the burger from the packaging, starts to eat it, and for 4 minutes, we watch him eat the burger. Like any ordinary person would. Once Andy Warhol finishes, he sits silently for a moment, as if he was reminiscing what had just taken place. And this is how they finish the scene. He goes, "My name is Andy Warhol, and I just finished eating a hamburger."
1: Picasso.
0: Yes.
1: Another wackadoo.
0: Mm-hmm.
1: Had a famous quote, and I never knew this. He said, "Art is done to wash away the dust of our daily lives from our souls."
0: Ooh, deep.
1: I'm glad he's an artist and not a poet, okay?
0: He didn't know it.
1: That's very deep and very profound. And I did not know that that was his quote, but that was Picasso's quote. So not only a famous artist, but a famous quotationist.
0: Okay.
1: Is that a word?
0: It is now. This is
1: let
0: what,
1: it be said.
0: Yes. So let it be said and it'll be repeated again. Leonardo da Vinci, everyone knows who he is or he was, you know.
1: Who
0: I
1: is
0: think,
1: that?
0: Well, he was a little backwards. This is why he was a little backwards. He famously wrote his personal notes, journals, and sketches in a mirror image script running from right to left across the page. As a left-handed artist and scientist, because he was left-handed, again, one of the great people who are left-handed. I'm left-handed. That's all you need to know. This technique likely prevented him from smudging ink with his hand as he wrote. Because that's the one thing about left-handed people. And if you're left-handed out there, you'll know what I mean. Because as you're writing with a pen or a pencil, your pinky smudges everything
1: yeah,
0: as you're writing along.
1: I'm going to have to stop Nick. Nick
0: Why?
1: Is just assuming that.
0: That's right. No, no, this is what...
1: He's
0: no,
1: assuming
0: no?
1: He's assuming that.
0: If
1: I'll
0: you're a left-handed
1: why,
0: person...
1: Leonardo used to sketch with his left hand.
0: Right.
1: And write his notes with his right hand.
0: But he did it in a mirror image. That's the fact. And it may have been a method.
1: Probably because he was using the non-dominant hand. It probably,
0: wasn't. But
1: it was
0: that's
1: probably
0: how
1: reversed in his head.
0: Talented. That's how talented he was. It was a method to protect his ideas, facilitate faster writing, according to some research, and simply a natural habit. So he made it like second nature.
1: Yeah. Makes it that you have to read it in the mirror, I guess.
0: Exactly.
1: Right? Salvatore Dali.
0: Yes.
1: My favorites.
0: Your
1: weirdo.
0: Friend Sal.
1: Another
0: yeah.
1: weirdo.
0: Yeah, yeah. Well.
1: If you're ever in Sarasota, Florida.
0: Yeah.
1: Oh, Bradenton, Sarasota area. Go to the Dolly Museum. It is really well worth it. Great museum. He had a famous painting. It was called The Melting Clocks. Have you ever seen it?
0: Yes, I have.
1: It looks like clocks that are melting over these rocks.
0: That's right.
1: Okay. Here's how he gets the idea to do it. His wife served him some cheese and crackers and fruit on a platter.
0: Mm-hmm.
1: It sat out in the sun, and the cheese melted between the fruit and the crackers. And,
0: oh, yeah.
1: And he said, wow, that's cool. And he created the melting clocks.
0: I thought maybe because he had a clock fetish.
1: See, folks, you learned something on this show.
0: Listen, laugh, and learn. Did you hear what I said? Mm-hmm. We thought he had a clock fetish.
1: Oh, yeah, that's what time it is.
0: Ancient Greek and Roman statues are often perceived today as pure white marble.
1: Mm.
0: But guess what? They were originally painted in vibrant, lifelike colors, including blues, reds, yellows, and greens.
1: Oh, didn't know that.
0: That have faded over thousands of years. So using ultraviolet X-ray fluorescence and other types of testing equipment, an analysis of microscopic pigment traces, researchers have reconstructed these, revealing that the sculptures were brightly decorated to appear more realistic, detailed, and imposing.
1: Oh, cool.
0: There you go. True colors.
1: You know, on the art section, a few, probably about, I don't know, 8-10 weeks ago, we did. And it said that the Romans and the Greeks, the statues had interchangeable heads. So that if somebody fell out of favor, they would just take the head off and put the new guy.
0: Yeah. So when it comes to the statue of David, it's like, but the face changed. But man, they all have the same type of genitalia.
1: Pablo Picasso, Nick.
0: Yes, Picasso.
1: He was a real animal lover. And this is my teaser. Now, he wasn't just an animal lover. He had a monkey, a goat, who he named Honey. No, I'm joking. He had a monkey, he had a goat.
0: Right.
1: He had an owl, Nick. Uh-huh. He had an owl.
0: Who?
1: I teed that up for you.
0: Thank you.
1: Okay, he had turtles.
0: Yes.
1: Lots of cats. So they're not even aware of how many cats he had.
0: Wow.
1: And he liked massive dogs, like Great Danes and St. Bernards.
0: Mm.
1: So this man had a freaking farm going on in his head. Probably a wackadoo.
0: He's probably a couple of animals short of zoo status.
1: Mm-hmm.
0: Or something like that.
1: Yeah.
0: I think you've seen this. This is the iconic painting, American Gothic.
1: You know, okay. Sure. With the pitchfork.
0: Pitchfork, right? Okay. By Grant Wood, it features. Now, who do you think is in that? Who do you think the couple is in that American Gothic picture?
1: Well, right away, you'd say his mother and his father.
0: No, it features his sister, Nan Wood Graham, and his dentist, Dr. Byron McAbee. They're as models, not a married couple. Wood intended.
1: So, folks, sink your teeth into that fact.
0: That's right. Well, this one I call say, ah. Wood intended. He intended the figures to represent a father and a daughter rather than a husband and a wife.
1: Oh.
0: Now the models. So here, the woman in the colonial print apron is Nan Wood Graham, as I said, and the man in the overalls holding the pitchfork is the dentist. The pair never posed together for the painting. Grant Wood painted them separately.
1: Yeah, that would happen a lot.
0: Yeah.
1: That would be annoying to stand together.
0: Yeah, stay still, don't move.
1: Yeah, especially when the guy keeps going, ooh, that molar doesn't look too... No.
0: No, it doesn't.
1: One of my favorite artists and the father of Impressionism, Renoir.
0: I'm impressed.
1: Yes. He suffered from severe rheumatoid arthritis. Now, Renoir really does create the impressionistic look. And if people are listening and don't know what that means, it's something that when you're really close to it, it just looks like smudged paint. But as you step back, it reveals the actual scene. Okay? But I'm starting to think that Renoir just had really bad problems with his hands. And instead of being very detailed, he created a format so that he could do the art in that fashion.
0: Very interesting. Exactly. Yeah. Again, I'm impressed. You'll be impressed if you go to our website, nickandroy.com. You go to the bottom of the page. You can sign up for our newsletter.
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10: Einstein was a moron. Newton was a jerk.
0: The most popular jingle and intro on our program. You have given us that feedback. Thank you very much.
1: My wife loves that.
0: Yeah.
1: And she loves me, folks.
0: She does very, very much. She tells me
1: now
0: that every...
1: That is a question that needs to be...
0: No. She tells me that every night that she loves you very much. There you go.
1: Mars is a mess, Nick.
0: Yes.
1: I mean, it's a real mess.
0: How messy is it?
1: Well, most people think of Mars, they think of the red planet, the circle out there, you know, right? No. Mars is shaped like a rugby ball.
0: Oh, okay.
1: And it's not even the same length on either side. In fact, it's not even a good rugby ball. It's a screwed up rugby ball.
0: Right.
1: Scientists have no clue. They believe maybe some of the moons were part of Mars at one time, and it must have got hit by a very, very large planet.
0: Right.
1: Maybe half the size of Mars and just did the damage. But wow, that's incredible, right? That it literally is not even, like, you would think that it should have some sort of consistency that's been around, right?
0: You would think.
1: Mm-hmm.
0: So here's my teaser. A single bolt of lightning contains roughly 5 billion joules of energy.
1: Yeah.
0: Which is enough.
1: The joules, Nick.
0: Yes. Is it joules or joules?
1: Family
0: what is it?
1: Joules.
0: Is it joules? It's joules, isn't it? Yeah.
1: It is joules. It is, yeah.
0: Five billion of these.
1: Electronic.
0: These are joules. It's a measurement of energy, yeah. So it's five billion. Each lightning bolt, to one of these bolts, which is enough to toast 100,000 slices of bread.
1: 100,000.
0: One single bolt of lightning, which contains 5 billion joules of energy, can toast approximately 100,000 slices of bread.
1: That's a big brunch.
0: It is. Well, based on a 1,000-watt toaster, this energy could run for about 84,000 minutes. And this immense power, now this is how the single bolt of lightning, it's equivalent to the energy released by 1 ton of TNT. Kaboom!
1: Wow. That's insane. See how powerful Mother Nature is?
0: It is. Don't mess with her.
1: Don't. You know how we say that celery and watercress have no calories? They're zero calories?
0: Yeah, I've heard that all the time, yeah.
1: This is a lie, Nick.
0: Why?
1: You've been lied to, and it's horrendous.
0: Okay.
1: But here's the reality of it. They actually contain more energy than the body needs to process them. So the residual leftover energy technically is a calorie.
0: Ah, okay.
1: Mm-hmm.
0: Cool.
1: So they're not zero calories. They may be super low, but they are not zero.
0: Raspberry rum. Mm. It sounds like an ice cream flavor, but it's not.
1: No.
0: What is it?
1: No, it's a drink, Nick.
0: No, what it is...
1: It's a breakfast drink.
0: Well, astronomers have discovered that a massive 10 billion mile long dust cloud at the center of the Milky Way contains high concentrations of ethyl formate. I think didn't you go out with her once, Ethyl? Ethyl formate, yes.
1: Yeah, very nice girl.
0: A chemical...
1: Yeah, pitchfork.
0: Well, she did, yeah. And she used it quite strategically. A chemical compound that smells like rum and tastes like raspberries. This discovery highlights the presence of complex organic molecules in space. Raspberry rum.
1: Oh, that's cool.
0: Yeah.
1: See, I even like that one.
0: There you go.
1: The actual ingredients to build a human. I like this.
0: Yeah, okay.
1: If we were to make, like, almost like if you were to go online to figure out how to make blueberry muffins.
0: Right.
1: Okay, we got to go on and make a human, right? Well, how much do you think it would cost just in the product needed to make a human?
0: Oh, I don't know.
1: And this is in U.S. dollars, I think.
0: Okay, so go ahead. That's fine.
1: $140,000 U.S. dollars to produce the ingredients needed to make a human. And that is not counting the time and work it would take to make the human. Just the ingredients.
0: Wow.
1: Yep.
0: That's
1: cool.
0: That's crazy.
1: Mm-hmm.
0: You light up my life.
1: Oh, thank you, Nick.
0: Yeah. Now
1: I'm
0: that was
1: light it up with a lightning bolt.
0: Well, now the human brain generates approximately 12 to 25 watts.
1: How would you know that?
0: You're supposed to say what? The human brain generates 12 to 25 watts of electricity while awake.
1: What?
0: Which is enough, sufficient to power a low wattage LED light bulb. This power is produced by billions of neurons sending signals via ions, creating a constant, measurable electrical output, even during sleep.
1: You know what's wild, Nick?
0: Yes.
1: When you think about that, we are the most efficient machines anywhere. We never change our batteries.
0: Yeah. Right, yeah, exactly.
1: And we're producing electric. I mean, that's amazing. And it's so efficient. Our brain, which is the most capable thing on the planet.
0: Right.
1: Only requires that of a LED light bulb? What is that, 6 watts?
0: Well, maybe, but 12 to 25 watts normally. So now, here's the thing. Roy's brainwaves can light up a nightlight.
1: Yeah, oh yeah.
0: Yeah.
1: Oh, yeah. In fact, my brain comes with a actual thing. I have a little speaker in the back of my head that sings, "You Light Up My Life." You know, it's great.
0: You said we don't change the batteries. Where would you change the batteries?
1: They were like, is Roy thinking of something with the light bulb above my head?
0: I've asked this question before in the show, where before they invented the light bulb, right? Because when someone has a good idea, right, the light bulb goes over your head. What happened? What did people do when someone had an idea? What happened? What lit up at the top of your head before the light bulb?
1: What? Fire, Nick.
0: No, well,
1: that's
0: yeah.
1: Why it you was have a... no hair?
0: That's what happened. No, so maybe you're thinking maybe they lit a candle. They lit a candle.
1: They did.
0: And before they invented candles, they probably rubbed two sticks together. So you grab two sticks. Hey, yeah. I have an idea, and they rubbed two sticks together
1: head.
0: Above their heads.
1: Yeah,
0: that's what I think happened.
1: Dangerous. The whole thing is dangerous. Although it's too far away,
0: yeah.
1: The sun makes noise. You know what we think because of like movies like Alien, you can't hear screams in space, you can't hear anything, right?
0: Right.
1: That's nonsense. The sun makes loud noises.
0: Oh, it does.
1: It's just too far away for us to hear them.
0: Ah.
1: It is actually the sounds made from pressure waves for the sun giving out its nuclear power.
0: Right. Okay.
1: So it makes loud noises, but we can't hear them.
0: What?
1: Yep.
0: What?
1: Nick's wife has been telling him that for years.
0: Yeah.
1: Oh, yeah. I'm screaming.
0: Exactly. So the human brain is composed of approximately 60% of fat,
1: wow.
0: Making it the fattest organ in your body.
1: This for once, I'm actually proud to be fat.
0: Right, a fathead. We're all fat. Basically, what we're according to this fact here on Totally Useless Information with Nick and Roy is that we're all fatheads. 60%, our brain is composed of approximately 60% fat. Some have more, some have less, making it the fattest organ in the body. This high lipid content is essential for structural integrity, forming myelin sheaths to insulate neurons and enabling rapid communication between brain cells.
1: Myelin.
0: Is it myelin?
1: It's myelinated cells.
0: There
1: yes.
0: you go. Myelin or is it urelin?
1: That came back from the days of teaching anatomy and physiology.
0: There you go. See, right, yes.
1: Myelinated cells.
0: So is it myelin? Is that how it's pronounced? Myelin?
1: I would assume it's myelin, but it's myelinated cells. And those are cells that can not reproduce themselves.
0: Right, but because of the fat content, it helps it along, right? So
1: the brain is a big jello, so to speak.
0: It is.
1: No, of fat, which, by the way, folks, jello is bone marrow.
0: Yeah, exactly. So if you're a vegetarian, you can't eat jello.
1: Right.
0: And one last...
1: We've had that on the show.
0: We did.
1: We help people out here. You know,
0: after 300...
1: No bones about it,
0: exactly. I mean, we have over 300 episodes. One more fact about this fat head. Essential fatty acids, particularly omega-3s, are crucial for this function. So you know how they say there's always good fat and bad fat? Omega-3s are good fats. And Roy, I think you can sort of speak to this only because, like you said, you've taught anatomy and bodily functions.
1: Yes. Yeah. Oh, and I utilize body functions pretty much all day long.
0: You know, it's interesting. When you're younger, it's bodily function. When you get older, it's a body misfunction.
8: Nick and Roy will continue with totally useless information.
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15: And now the forecast from the AM 800 Weather Center. Partly cloudy sky this evening with a shower or two, otherwise clear down to 15 or 59 for the overnight. A sunny sky tomorrow, up to 28 or 82. Clear sky tomorrow evening, down to 17 or 63. Sunshine expected Monday, 32 or 90. Sunny Tuesday, 34 or 93. And a mixed sky Wednesday with a 30% chance of showers and a high 32 or 90.
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0: Melanie.
1: Hi, Melanie.
0: Yes, she's from Louisville, Kentucky. I've been there. It's the place where they make the bats.
1: Yes.
0: In fact, the Louisville Bat Company is real cool.
1: It is.
0: It's like a four-story bat that stands in front of the place. But anyway, Melanie says, thank you so much, she said, for my dad's birthday message.
1: Mm-hmm.
0: It truly is the best gift he has ever received.
1: Oh, thank you.
0: He can't stop playing it. And now he's a devoted listener to your show. A great birthday gift and a new hobby all in one. My advice to listeners is to get a birthday message for your friends and family. Now, do I get the $10 for saying this?
1: No.
0: Okay, Melanie. Wise guy.
1: Yeah, wise guy.
0: I thought that was funny. That's why I read it online. That was funny.
1: It is funny.
0: We get so many of these folks. I mean, it's unbelievable. Birthday messages are literally just on fire.
1: And just to give you the sort of the genesis of how we came to have the birthday messages offer on our website is because, I mean, everyone celebrates a birthday and everyone enjoys celebrating their birthday. This is something really unique. As we said earlier in the show, it's a unique gift. It's inexpensive, but it really impacts
0: Nick, who's 175.
1: That's right, and doing really well. But speaking of birthday messages, Sherry from Bolton, Ontario, says, "Dear Nick and Roy, we love listening to your radio show every week." So Bolton would probably be News Talk 1010 in Toronto, part of the iHeartRadio Talk Network. "We are amazed by how many facts both of you present every week, and you always make us smile."
0: We are quite amazing.
1: We are amazing. At least we think so. She's amazed by how many facts that both of us present every week. And always make us smile with your jokes, most of them anyway. She says, gee, thanks.
0: They're all wise guys, right?
1: They're wise guys. Here's my question. How long does it, and this is a good question, this is quite helpful, so how long does it take to get a birthday message made for someone?
0: Good question.
1: So, thank you, Sherry, and anyone who's interested.
0: We used to be able to do them real quick, but now you better get them in.
1: It takes us 7 to 10 days, and here's why. So, after you place the order on nickandroy.com, what happens is then we send you a form, and you fill out the information about the birthday person's...
0: What would you say, honestly? 3 weeks? 4 weeks?
1: Well, I say 7 to 10 days minimum, right? Because...
0: Yeah, but I'd say a month ahead is really the way to go.
1: The sooner the better. We had someone actually order a birthday message that was easily 4 months ahead of time.
0: That's great because they leave the audio messages.
1: There are many
0: different...
1: It really
0: makes it so special.
1: It
0: you
1: does.
0: Know?
1: It really does. So about 7 to 10 days to gather the useless information and then produce the birthday message. We have an animated e-card that comes along with it as well. It's a bunch of great stuff. So thank
0: cool.
1: you for your emails. And on the show today, we talked about geography. We talked about art. We talked about science. It's time for the news.
2: And now, from around the corner and around the world, this is TUI News.
1: A man is accused of breaking into an SUV in a Publix parking lot in Ormond-by-the-Sea.
0: In Florida?
1: It doesn't say where. You know what? They didn't
0: Publix.
1: Put this. Yes, probably
0: Publix.
1: Florida. Okay.
0: Publix is Florida.
1: This
0: probably.
1: Is according to the Volusia, V-O-L-U-S-I-A.
0: For those that don't know, Publix is a supermarket.
1: Okay. Justin Allen, 37, was arrested after he broke into an innocent Publix employee's vehicle with a hammer.
0: There are very few innocent Publix employees.
1: The employee is a little shook up after her world got rocked that night.
0: Yeah. She's all shook up.
1: She's all shook up. According to the Daytona Nissan Infiniti owner, but there's a big smile on her face. She was definitely upset that someone would do that to her vehicle. Now, the car dealership owner, Yeoman, found out what happened. He stopped by the Publix to try to track down the employee. He talked to her and is now helping her with car repairs, even setting her up with a free car rental. You're wondering, oh, why? Well, I talked to the manager where she works, and she said she's one of the hardest workers there. She still has, there are no excuses. She's always there to work, right? Okay. Here's what happened.
0: Yeah.
1: The suspect, Mr. Allen, Justin Allen.
0: Yes.
1: He said he was taking revenge on his ex's car.
0: Oh, it wasn't even the right person.
1: So according to the deputies, the vehicle that he attacked belonged to someone else, not his ex.
0: Oh, wow. So he's not even a smart guy.
1: No. When Deputies,
0: I got news for you, Justin. Your ex is not taking you back. You're a dope.
1: No, that's right. Just in case you were wondering.
0: That's a clinical term, dope.
1: Dope, yeah. He's dope. Dope. Here's the thing, though. Dope could mean a good thing, right? Hey, he's dope.
0: Yeah, no, he's just a dope.
1: He's just a dope. Okay. Well, if you put A in front of it, then it's okay. It's more descriptive.
0: We're going to make the... Is that a possessive plural?
1: It is. Or is it a... Or is it,
0: that out there.
1: Or is it a dangling participle? If your participle is dangling,
0: yeah,
1: I would definitely...
0: Yeah. I've had that problem.
1: Justin Allen was striking the car radio, the in-car radio, while seated inside the vehicle. So it's not
0: so he broke in.
1: He broke into the car and then started whacking away. Yeah.
0: And he started whacking away.
1: With his hammer. And so after being taking it, that's what it says.
0: Are you sure this is not...
1: No, he was whacking away at the car radio with a hammer in his hand.
0: Yeah.
1: After being taken into custody, Justin Allen said the car belonged to him and he was causing damage to his own property. Yeah, sure.
0: Oh, yeah.
1: Okay. He spontaneously uttered that it was his girlfriend's car. Make up your mind, will you? However, deputies met the woman Allen claimed was his girlfriend, and she told them that their relationship had ended. There was no communication between them. Well, there is now, I guess.
0: Well, he wasn't really communicating. He was just whacking stuff with a hammer.
1: Right, with his hammer. Allen is charged with burglary, possession of burglary tools, I guess the hammer.
0: Yeah.
1: Criminal mischief of over $1,000, and, you guessed it, possession of drugs.
0: Oh, so he had drugs on him.
1: Too. Yeah, exactly.
0: So Justin Hammer... You can't touch this.
1: Justin Hammer. So in case you're wondering, Allen posted a bond of $10,500.
0: They don't mess around, folks, in Florida.
1: Is that like a large amount of money? Like
0: $10,500? For smashing a window,
1: yeah.
0: It is.
1: So, exactly. Yeah. So he posted, $10,500.
0: Yeah, you're just one of our neighbors.
1: Right. And he was just released. So...
0: they let him out. Justin?
1: Wow, $10,500.
0: And that girl got her car fixed from some good Samaritan.
1: That's right. Well, okay, you know what? Let's give him a plug, right? Because he did such a good thing.
0: What is the name of the place?
1: So it is the Daytona Nissan Infiniti dealership.
0: Oh, okay. Yeah, that's nice to do because this guy, he probably thought she was cute and wanted to get a free, they make what they call pub subs, Publix subs.
1: Oh.
0: They call them pub subs.
1: Okay. Sure.
0: He's looking to get some free pub subs is what he's looking to do.
1: That's all the time we have for this episode of Totally Useless Information with Nick and Roy.
0: I guess you could say, Nick, that the cops nailed Justin.
1: They did.
0: Justin
1: and
0: Hammer.
1: And then he clawed back to his car.
0: Ooh, cool. Very good.
1: Thank you very much. That's all the time that we have for this episode of Totally Useless Information with Nick and Roy. We will scour the internet far and wide to find out more totally useless information just for you. Yeah. Tell them what to do.
0: Thank you for telling everyone to listen to the show, which is really, it's fantastic.